0: Major League Baseball, alleging that the league is engaging in religious discrimination. The inquiry stems from an incident last week where three San Francisco Giants pitchers wrote Bible verses over their rainbow-colored hats during the team's Pride Night. Despite the game taking place in San Francisco, Uthmeyer claims in a letter to league commissioner Rob Manfred that the warning issued by the league violated Florida's Civil Rights Act. He also questioned whether the league applies the rule evenly in all cases, citing past examples of other players writing social justice messages on their uniforms. The subpoena demands action from MLB on July 23rd.
1: 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I'm Lee Silicera. 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
7: 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Our number, 877-381-3811, 877-381-3811. All right. We're very excited. We have one son that got engaged a few weeks ago, and another son who got engaged yesterday, Mr. Producer. Yes. One is here in America, one is over in Israel. And we're just very excited here. Very happy. All right. Harry Enten on the Constipated News Network today. He is their legal analyst. Excuse me, data poll analyst. Democratic socialists are rising in the Democrat Party. Now, folks, this is not good. They're taking over the Democrat Party because the Democrat Party is run by very stupid people. Very stupid people. All the moderates are pushed out. Any conservatives that used to be there, particularly from the South, they're all pushed out. And so they have managed to take over big elements within the Democrat Party, and we've talked about how they've done this in some ways. They get into the primaries where they know that there won't be a big turnout, particularly in off-year elections. And in the mosques, the imams turn out the numbers. So you don't have to be in a majority to make the difference. You'll get the usual number of Democrats, and then you'll have, as you had in New York City with Mamdani, 97% turnout by Muslims. 97% in a primary nobody was paying attention to. And so you got Mamdani. They're playing the system. They did it in another district in New Jersey about a month ago or so. So the Democrat Party, I told you about the numbers earlier, the overwhelming majority are not going to be flying a flag on July 4th because they don't believe in our country. They believe in overthrowing it. They're real haters. And I hope we get to a time, and apparently it's not going to be too soon, where we can focus on them, but these woke, Reich, neo-fascists who we have to pay attention to, or they will envelop our party and our movement. We have to battle them, and I'm honored to say I was the first to really take them on over a year ago. People would call me and say, what are we going to do? I

0: who support economic socialism. So they're Marxist socialists, not democratic socialists. All right, let's start at the top. Please go.
1: So when we talk about democratic socialists, how are they viewed inside the Democratic Party?
2: Yeah, you know, you mentioned New York, you mentioned Vermont, obviously. There's the D.C. mayor. We've seen it in Pennsylvania as well. The democratic socialists seem to be doing considerably better than they used to be, and they have the chance to knock off, in fact, democratic incumbents in Congress. And part of the reason for that, why we're seeing these democratic socialists having such good chances or downright, outright winning nominations, is take a look here. Net favorability among Dems, democratic socialists of America, look at that, a plus 17 point net favorability rating among Democrats. That is actually better. That is better than how congressional Democrats
0: are. All right, let's slow down. That tells me that you stupid Democrats who run your party, who've been around a long time, you don't know what you're doing. You don't know how to deal with this. You don't have to deal with the Marxists and the Islamists. You go along, you're slobbering along. You're not putting up a fight. You're not putting up a disagreement. Instead, you hate Trump. That's all you can do. And you're being destroyed, you morons. Go ahead.
2: It just plus 4 points. So no wonder that democratic socialists have such a good chance. Because simply put, they are a better brand at this point than Democrats in Congress.
1: Among Democrats, it's interesting to see who they like more. All right, and you've used this number before. I always find this fascinating. When you compare socialism to capitalism, how are they doing right now?
2: Yeah, how are they doing right now among Democrats? You see this Democratic Socialist America, more positive than congressional Democrats. And I'll tell you, take a look at the trend line, the favorable rating among Democrats on socialism. And look at this. In 2010, they were about equal. 50% had a favorable view of socialism. 51% said the same about capitalism. But capitalism has absolutely fallen through the floor. Look at this. It's now just 42% of Democrats who have a favorable view of capitalism. Socialism, on the other hand, up like a rocket. Look at this. Two in three Democrats have a favorable view of socialism. So socialism is on the rise among Democrats. Capitalism is on the decline among Democrats.
0: I just wish that Democrats would all gather in one place, have their socialism, have the redistribution of wealth, have all their freebies and their government-run food stores so they can create their own little third world for themselves rather than drag us into this hell. I really mean that. Rather than drag us into this hell. Capitalism is commerce. That's all it is. Commerce. And they're so smart. So smart. You know, they get out of high school and they're in college, or they just come newly to the United States, or you know, they go through the indoctrination mill at some college or university, or they read a book and it sounds so cool, and they went to a thing with Bernie Sanders, and there he is spewing his vomit all over the place and going on and on about the great socialism and let's get the billionaires and so forth and so on. Yeah. I just wish that they could all go to Vermont. I really do. Pick a state. Just go there. But no, they go into red states. They go into places that don't want them, and they try and take them over. Go ahead.
2: This is part of the longer-term trend in which we are seeing democratic socialists doing considerably better among Democrats, electing a mayor right here in New York City, for example.
0: By the way, Mr. Producer, you're around New York City. You have any free public transportation yet? You see many government-run grocery stores in your area? No? Oh, okay. You see many government-run homes other than what was already there? No, you don't see that either? Gee willikers. So not only are they nuts, they're complete liars. They can't perform. They can't do what they say they're going to do. But it doesn't matter. Cut 13. Mr. Enten, please. We'll finish it up. Go ahead.
1: And as we said, there are primaries next week with Democratic Socialists self-proclaimed on the ballot. What are the prediction markets saying about how they may do?
2: Yeah, this to me is one of the more stunning trends, right, that I have seen in covering politics over the last 15, 16 years. And if you believe the prediction markets, it's not going to just

0: stop suddenly. It may extend into next week, because just take a look at the chance that Democratic Socialists win in Dem primaries, House primaries here in New York. You go to New York 7th District, right? You got a Brooklyn Borough President who at this point looks like an underdog, looks like an underdog compared to a Democratic Socialist. And then you may get a Democratic incumbent in Northern Manhattan get knocked off. That's closer to a 50-50 race. But the bottom line is this. The bottom line is this. Next week in New York may be a very good one for Democratic Socialists. Mayor Mamdani endorsing them. His political star is rising, and he may bring a few Democratic Socialists along with him and put him in a Congress.
1: How exciting. We'll be right back.
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0: on Dommy. I want to thank the Democrats for giving us this guy. You can't get your act together, can't get your asses off your chairs to vote in the Democrat primary. Now you get this guy, and the whole city has to suffer. In fact, the country suffers from this guy. Here he is on endorsing candidates. Cut 14, go.
1: You know, I think there will always be risk when it comes to fighting for working people, and I made a promise to New Yorkers.
0: I'm so sick of this. They're fighting for working people. No, they're not. They're fighting for power as communists, working people. They're fighting for people who aren't working. They're fighting for people who are on the dole. They're fighting for illegal immigrants. They mean fighting for working people. They're fighting for a bigger and bigger welfare state. That's not working people. That's people who aren't working. But they're fighting for working people. And what has he done for working people? You're going to have a massive property tax increase, and you're going to, some of you are going to lose your jobs because he's chasing out businesses. But he's fighting for working people. No, he's not. He's fighting for people on the dole. Go ahead.
1: Tool at my disposal to deliver on the agenda to transform the most expensive city in the United States of America.
0: You haven't transformed crap. You haven't transformed anything. Listen to these fools. Go ahead.
1: To the people who helped to build it. And these endorsements are part of that, because you cannot win
0: what?
1: That agenda.
0: Marxist Islamists? Since when did Marxist Islamists build America? What city did Marxist Islamists build? What invention have Marxist Islamists created? Somebody tell me. I'm ready. My ears are wide open. Has there ever been a book, The Great Invention of Marxist Islamists? No, I don't think so. Marxist Islamists don't create prosperity. They don't create services. They don't create goods. They tell everybody what to do. They're mobsters. Go ahead.
1: And in Daria Lisa, Claire, and Brad, I see partners who would not
0: What's
1: only
0: name?
1: Be fighting.
0: Daria Lisa. Daria Lisa. Go ahead.
1: Same agenda in D.C., but also be side by side here as we fight for it in New York City. And, you know.
0: What are they fighting for? What is this great agenda for working people? Please. You know what, Mr. Call Screener? Leave a line open for a Mondami supporter. Mondami supporter out there. Call me and tell me what this great agenda is for working people. Because what I see is destroying the jobs of working people, destroying the incomes of working people, for a massive welfare state, redistribution of wealth, not to working people, to non-working people. The electrician, the plumber, the janitor, the bus driver, the train engineer, the guy that runs the pizza parlor. You name it. They're not getting anything out of Mondami. What are they getting? Working people. He doesn't mean working people. He means more money for people who don't work. For people who aren't even citizens. Working people. Go ahead.
1: Understand that New Yorkers are facing a number of things at the same time. We not only have had the Knicks historically.
0: You do understand, moron. You're the mayor, right? So what have you accomplished? Rich, do you know anything this guy's accomplished, actually? Nothing. He's a gas bag. That's what he is. He's a walking, talking communist manifesto. That's all he is. Working. He's got the slogans. Working people, you know, got to get the prices down, affordability. Crazy. The guy knows nothing. He's a young guy. He never worked a day in his life. He spent time in the legislature in Albany. He was raised in Uganda with a platinum foot in his mouth. Doesn't know anything. He's a sloganeer. Go ahead.
1: NBA championship. We also have the World Cup and then all of that at the beginning of a summer.
0: But you had nothing to do with any of that. The NBA is a private sector enterprise. The World Cup, private sector enterprise, but Trump got the World Cup into the United States, didn't he? Mondami didn't. Mondami hasn't done anything. Go ahead.
1: It was like one we'll never forget. And so we have a few days left of early voting.
0: He's also a rambling buffoon. Can't stay on point. Go ahead.
1: Today we saw more younger voters come out. We saw more voters in general start to come out and vote. And we know that Election Day is on Tuesday. And so I'm going to be doing everything that I can to let New Yorkers know that now.
0: Why don't you run the city, moron? Can you do that instead of running your mouth all the time? Can you run the city? Actually, it's better that he doesn't. He's running it into the ground. Cut 15. Go.
2: For far too long, our party has seen its job as managing decline instead of delivering material change for working
0: people. Wow, that's unique. Managing decline. Well, who's been running New York City for most of the last half century? With a couple of respites by some Republicans who actually pump life back into it. The Democrats. The Democrat City Council. Democrats, Democrats, everywhere you go. Democrats. And not just Democrats, radical kooks. The experiment has failed. And so now they quadruple down on the experiment. You know what? It's unaffordable here. Yeah, the taxes are high. The crime is high. You're undermining the cops. Streets are filthy because you don't have money to clean up. The prices are high. Rent control. So, of course, there's no supply for the demand. So all the prices go up. The Marxist experiment is a complete and utter failure. But for the fact that the capitalist system that existed significantly before the Marxist experiment is the only thing that's holding up that city. Because Marxism is not about creating wealth. It's about redistributing it. And if you don't have wealth that's created, there's nothing to redistribute. And the idea that these people are for working people is the biggest joke in the world. Socialist economies suck. In Canada, their economy stinks. Their health care is horrendous. Horrendous. Hey, we have a national health care. How you can shove your national health care system? Except when you need an operation, you're on the same boat. It's equal, they call it. Equality, don't you see? Equally sucks for everybody. There's no motivation. There's no human desire to do something differently when you're treated like a peg. There's none. If you can make a little bit more money doing X, a little bit more money doing Y, you're going to do X, you're going to do Y. That's human nature. But if you're going to earn the same paycheck as the schlub right next to you, whether you work harder or smarter or better than them, well, you're not going to be rising up to a higher level. You're going to say, well, if that schlub's getting paid what he's getting paid, I'll do the same thing like him of a three-hour lunch break or whatever it is. Capitalism is commerce. 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
4: Fox News, I'm Tom Rigotti. Violence in Lebanon is putting the U.S.-Iran agreement to end fighting at risk. Fox's Lucas Tomlinson reports.
5: Four Israeli soldiers were killed when Hezbollah attacked their tank in southern Lebanon. The IDF called it a violation of the ceasefire. Israel then launched retaliatory strikes against dozens of targets. The U.S.-Iran Memorandum of Understanding states Lebanon is covered by the ceasefire.
4: Israel and Hezbollah have since agreed to a ceasefire. Team USA is on to the next round of the FIFA World Cup after defeating Australia in Seattle 2-0. The first goal, an own goal from an Australian defender in the 11th minute.
6: Was it perhaps last off the defender? Who cares? It's 1-0 U.S.
4: Sound courtesy of Fox Sports. The second goal came at the end of the first half on a header from Alex Freeman. USA's next game is on Thursday against Turkey. 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
4: 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I encourage you to do that strongly. You know, it seems to be like a Marxist meeting in New York these days. Bernie Sanders is at a rally for this guy, Brad Lander. Brad Lander is a disgusting puke, and he's there with Claire Valdez. Brad Lander is a radical left-wing self-hating Jew, and the anti-Semites out there might really like him because he trashes Israel left and right. Now, I've told you this before. These Marxists, whether they're Catholic or Jewish or Protestant or whatever they are, they don't have a faith because Marxism rejects religion and faith. Marxism is the religion. Marx wrote about faith being nothing but mysticism. And that faith is an obstruction to the paradise that awaits all workers, all people. If we can destroy all these ridiculous social foundations in society, faith, the nuclear family, anything that has its own sort of social circle or social basis, tradition, you got to get rid of all of this so we can think anew, a blank slate. So that's why when you have Jews who are Marxists, they're really not Jews other than born Jews like Bernie Sanders. He doesn't practice the faith. Or when you have Catholics, do the same thing. They're out there as radical Marxists. They don't care about abortion, except they want more and more of it. Because they're not practicing the faith. You understand. So here's Bernie Sanders pushing this guy, Brad Lander. He's running against Dan Goldman. Dan Goldman is a piece of crap, of course. Just horrendous. But it's an amazing thing where you see these radical left-wing Democrats versus these Islamist Marxists. It's crazy. It's like a Stalinist running against a Trotskyite. It's just incredible. Anybody who's still a Democrat who works for a living, you're nuts. Absolutely nuts. Go ahead, please.
5: We need and will take on Trump and his pathological lying. We're going to take on his racism, his authoritarianism, his undermining of democracy and constitutional rights.
4: Now, he will never actually say anything substantive. He's a sloganeer. He's a Leninist. He's a Stalinist in what he would do, but a Leninist in his propaganda. This is called agitprop. You don't need to be specific. You just go on with the generalizations. Now that I've told it, let's go at the top, and I want you to listen carefully so we can break this down together. It's in my book on power. It's the use of language. They use it as really a hypnotic sort of piece of propaganda. And they throw out certain devil words and devil terms to apply to their opponents, and they compare themselves in their own views to angels. Devil words on your opponents, angelic words when it comes to you and your agenda. So let's listen at the top. Go ahead.
5: We need and will take on Trump and his pathological lying. We're going to take on his racism, his authoritarianism, his undermining of democracy and constitutional rights, his kleptocracy, and his illegal and unconstitutional wars.
4: Okay, so stop there. What has he said? Anything? Slogans. Slogans. Go ahead.
5: But let me be as clear as I can be, and that is taking on Trump is not enough. The American people are hurting. They are struggling, and they demand strong and immediate action now to improve their lives.
4: Mm-hmm. Which includes seizing private property, redistributing wealth, murdering the goose that lays the golden egg. I mean, folks, we have Venezuela, we have Cuba, we have Nicaragua, we have North Korea. I mean, where are these spectacular examples of equity and equality? Where are these spectacular examples of prosperity? Where are these spectacular examples of the greatest socialist supermarkets, industries, healthcare systems on the face of the earth? Where are the examples of this? Why do you think, as big as China is, they have to keep stealing our technology to prop up their regime? We don't steal technology from Russia. We don't steal technology from China unless it's military, so we know what they're doing. But we don't steal it because we need it. We don't steal technology from Nicaragua or Venezuela or Cuba. We're not stealing technology from communist or socialist regimes unless that technology gives us information about what they're doing. But we don't need it. We don't steal it. It's crazy. And there never seems to be a person capable of challenging these people. Maybe it's because they go to these, you know, communist rallies, that sort of thing. And so there's really no opportunity to debate. Or you get sort of these rhino Republicans who have about three lines and they don't know anything. But I think it's mostly because they don't have an opportunity to really debate. In a lot of these districts, it's like 90% Democrat. So the Republican is running, you know, God bless him or her, but doesn't have a chance just based on the registration. But you listen to these guys, the oligarchs, and the... Now, they never mention that billionaire in China, do they, who's funding the destruction of America? They never mention George or Alex Soros, do they? They never mention the billionaires who fund them. They never mention the millionaires they have become, do they? No, they don't. I just wish we were better at this. Now, here's Mamdani at the same rally for Brad Lander. A disgusting piece of garbage. Cut 15, go.
6: For far too long, our party has seen its job as managing decline.
4: It's not your party, jackass. You're a democratic socialist. You're not a Democrat. This is the other thing that's crazy. Bernie Sanders has never been a Democrat. He's a democratic socialist, which means he's a Marxist. This little puke, Mamdani, same thing. He's not a Democrat in the old sense of the word. He's a Marxist. So they're not even honest about what they actually... I have an idea. What's that, Mamdani? AOC, let's call ourselves Democratic Socialists of America. But we hate America. And we hate the Democrats. And we're not even socialists. We're Marxists. Exactly.
7: Go ahead.
6: Bring material change for working people. This is late here today.
4: Material change for working people. Well, where are you getting the material from there, Sparky? We'll just take it. Take it. Go ahead.
6: Is our answer. The Democratic Party.
4: You have no answer. Again, slogans. Slogans. That's it. Slogans. Go ahead.
6: Change. When does the race for 2028 begin? It starts now.
4: Wow, that was informative too, don't you think, Rich? Very, very informative. I mean, you go to those rallies, you have a negative IQ for the most part. We'll be right back.
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All right. Here's what I've learned. Online is a cesspool. It's a lot easier not to go there. It's a lot easier just to put on the boots and click your heels. But that's not who I am, and that's never going to be who I am. Period. Give an example. Let's see here. There's a girl by the name of Ashley Brassfield. And a guy by the name of Chris Madison or something to that effect. They've got like 14 followers. So what do? They do a little video stuff. They put words in my mouth. There's no maturity. There's no intelligence. It's on a Tucker Carlson news site. So Ashley Brassfield will forever be remembered as a moron. She's not going to move up in the world. She's got to stay in that cesspool. And she'll be stupid her entire life. Stupid her entire life, Ashley Brassfield. Despite all the effort her parents no doubt put into her education, she turned out to be a scum. And it's sad. Because I think our side needs to have people who aren't scum, like Ashley Brassfield, who are going to think, who are going to be educated, who are going to engage. I remember when I was a young guy, I would never do anything like this. Just taking sides and shooting spitballs, that doesn't do anything. Engage, debate. You know, when I was going through high school and college, I really enjoyed it a lot. And I engaged and debated with teachers. There were no neo-Nazis, Mr. Bredeau. Do you remember any neo-Nazis? Klansmen, supremacists? None of that stuff. That doesn't mean they didn't exist, but they weren't in my classroom. They weren't in our school. And we'd have fun. A lot of fun. And then you'd have lunch, you go in the cafeteria, maybe you'll continue it, maybe you won't. Wasn't a blood sport. But we've raised a generation, not all for sure, but too many, who are literally stupid. And what they've learned by listening to podcasters is just to throw bricks. They say they're for free speech, but they're not. They're thugs. They're mobsters. They don't want free speech. They want their speech. That's it. Ashley Brassberg or Brassfield, I think she works at the Daily Caller. That is a Tucker Carlson, or was, site. It's funded by a guy, I forget his name, Mustafa or somebody like that, Mr. Producer, something like that. Doesn't matter. And so they enlist all their little friends and all these different sites to do these things. I'm not going to be deterred. But can you imagine raising a kid like this? Who doesn't know how to use their mind? Who doesn't know how to engage? It's crazy. And you see it on the left. With the radicals, many of whom are very violent. Crazy. So this isn't about picking sides. This is about picking your brain and making decisions based on your own thought processes. And if you disagree with somebody, great. So be it. You disagree with them, they disagree with you. But don't say you support free speech when your entire existence is about trying to stop people from speaking. Yeah, that's just foolish. It's not even funny. Ashley Brassfield. Mr. Producer, would you contact Ashley Brassfield? I think she's at the Daily Caller.
and ask her if she'd like to come on the program for 5 minutes? Let's see what we can get out of that. Maybe nothing. Do I owe you something? 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Dial pound 250, say Mark Levin. That's pound 250, say Mark Levin. Switch in as little as 10 minutes. Again, that's pound 250, say Mark Levin today. It's a guy, Jack Posobiec. Horrendous. Horrendous. There's a big video out on him that lays him out. He's going on and on. He was invited on this radio program to debate. You're the one who did it, right, Mr. Producer? He never responded. Oh, that's not true. His publicist said he wanted to get paid, right? And then they never responded. You reached out to Piers Morgan's producer, isn't that correct? Never heard back. I mean, I don't tell you the half of it, folks, the people we've reached out to. We'll be right back.

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1: Hanging on by a thread, I'm Lisa Lacera, Fox News. An agreement to stop fighting by Israel and Hezbollah in Lebanon, which threatens the U.S.-Iran talks.
2: The administration is defending the memorandum of understanding, setting up talks on a final nuclear deal and a ceasefire in Lebanon.
3: We expect Hezbollah is not going to be firing rockets and firing drones at the Israelis. And we also expect that the Israelis are not going to be going wild in Lebanon, right? Both sides have to honor their end of the deal.
2: Vice President J.D. Vance concedes that ceasefire may be messy. Overnight fighting left at least 21 people dead in Lebanon. Israel says Hezbollah attacks killed four IDF soldiers.
1: Fox's Jared Halpern at the White House. The families of six Americans detained in Iran are pressing the White House to include their release as part of the deal with Iran.
4: Only two of the six Americans have been publicly identified. Kamran Hekmati, a 61-year-old Jewish Iranian-American, was visiting family in Iran last spring when he was arrested over a trip to Israel 13 years ago for his son's bar mitzvah. And 49-year-old journalist Reza Valizadeh, who worked for Radio Free Europe for 10 years and returned to Iran in 2024 to care for his parents.
1: Fox's Jennifer Griffin in Washington. A senior White House official says the White House is keeping closed tabs on the cases of the Americans, saying their return remains a high priority but is separate from the ongoing diplomatic efforts. At Joint Base Andrews this afternoon, President Trump unveiled a new Air Force One, a gift from Qatar. The old jets have been used by every president since George H.W. Bush.
5: Over its lifetime, that aircraft traveled to 96 countries on 223 international trips and flew over 6 million miles.
1: The new jet is outfitted with Starlink, which the president says will provide secure communications. Democrats say accepting such an expensive gift raises national security concerns. 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
1: The chief engineer of a cargo ship that caused the collapse of Baltimore's Key Bridge has admitted to a federal safety violation.
18: Federal prosecutors say Kartha Kia and Dina Dialon entered into a deferred prosecution agreement with the U.S. Department of Justice, which allows him to avoid active prosecution under the Ports and Waterways Safety Act if he complies with federal conditions. He admitted to violating federal safety law for not reporting a hazardous condition before a power failure led the cargo ship Dolly to hit and collapse the Francis Scott Key Bridge in March 2024. The collapse left six construction workers dead and shut down the port of Baltimore for nearly 3 months. Last year, the National Transportation Safety Board said the workers may have had time to escape if there had been a proper warning system. Tanya J. Powers, Fox News.
1: A boat carrying dozens of migrants bound for Europe capsized off the coast of Libya last week, leaving 51 people dead or missing. A monitoring group just reporting the incident today. It says 10 migrants survived the wreck in the Mediterranean Sea. A warning from St. Louis police to anyone planning so-called teen takeovers this weekend.
19: Police spokesman Mitch McCoy, after the department caught wind of at least three planned mass gatherings in St. Louis this weekend.
3: It is dangerous, and it can create mayhem. And it can create chaos.
19: The warning from police after St. Louis City Hall unveiled a curfew for minors. And as urban areas across the country deal with teen takeovers in different ways, including Las Vegas and Louisville, where police are now seizing and destroying vehicles used in illegal mass gatherings as a zero-tolerance deterrent.
1: Fox's Jeff Manasso. Director James Burrows, who helped create such iconic sitcoms as Cheers, Taxi, Friends, and Will and Grace, has died. His family confirmed his death in a statement. statement to People magazine, saying he died peacefully, surrounded by his family. No location or cause of death was provided. James Burroughs was 85. I'm Lee Silicera. This is Fox News.
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16: 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I have a little announcement. I won't be here next week. 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Now listen to this. For 2.5 months, we have scheduled a trip to Israel. By the way, our buddy Sid Rosenberg is already there, the morning man on WABC. He's great, as are other people and so forth. So the conspiracy nuts will start. But in addition to going there to speak at an event, we're also going over there because we have a son that's newly engaged, and we want to spend some time with him and his fiance as well. And then I'll be coming back. I'm only there a week. Should I joke, Mr. Producer, or will everybody go nuts? So I'm going to be meeting with the Mossad and the IDF. I'm going to meet with all the top government officials, the Security Committee. We're going to share information. They're going to tell me what to say, when to say it, and how to say it. Of course, none of that's going to happen. Yes, got to pick up my paycheck, you know. You know, we have these woke right Congress people from time to time. They go online and they say, we want to know who's getting paid by foreign government. So do I. So go find out. Find out who's paying them. Excuse me. Nobody's paying me except Westwood One and Fox and Simon and Schuster. That's it. American companies. Foreign money. You know what? It wouldn't even cross my mind. And so you have these people talking about, are you an American? Are you an American first? Are you American? Well, who's paying you? You know. Look at this guy Bannon. He's all locked up. Pretty much he was. This guy Tucker Carlson. Owens. All these, were they? I don't know. I'm not accusing him of anything. But he'd be a good place to start. Then you got guys online who are making a fortune off Qatar, investments in Saudi Arabia. What is it? Cyber? What's it called, Mr. Producer? I don't even know. The currency, the digital currency. Bitcoin. They're making money off Bitcoin. They're making money off this guy and that guy. And then they go, are you taking your directions from Netanyahu? It's just shocking to me how sick this is. It's really sick. Crazy. Ooh, baby. So we deal with it. Rashida Tlaib was on the floor of the House yesterday and not face down. She was just there, not drunk. Juneteenth. Some people say, what are we celebrating this for? Well, Republicans should actually be glad about this because this was viewed as the end of slavery. And last time I checked, that was a Democrat policy. In fact, the Republican Party was established in the 1850s for one reason at the time and only one reason, to abolish slavery.

0: if the Democrat Party hates America, you'll see why it hates America and always has, and we love America and always have. And even those statistics I discussed with you in the first hour, does it not prove the point? 29% of Democrats have no intention of flying a flag on July 4th. 27% of Democrats, only 27, are proud of America. Think about this. It's crazy. And then when you tell them they're un-American, they're like, what do you mean by that? Well, you should be pleased. I'm praising you in your own mindset. Oh, right, I forgot. All right. Crazy, I think. Let's see here. Bear with me. We're live and national. Holy mackerel. What's that? Oh, yeah, Tlaib. 18, go.
1: Juneteenth is a reminder that freedom must be more than a promise.
0: Oh, yeah, yeah. And I bet in the so-called Palestinian territories where your family came from, it's all free there. I'm sure there's a great deal of freedom and democracy. You have the same terrorist that's been running, Fatah, and running it like a mobster since he was first elected to a four-year term 20 years ago. Freedom, freedom. I love it. When people who come out of these hell holes, that's right, I said hell holes. When these people come out of these hell holes, lecture us about freedom. Did somebody tell her family they had to come here? Or her, she had to come here? If we're so horrible, why are you here? You can get the hell out. No, I can't do that.
2: Go ahead.
1: Collected in our schools, our workplaces, our neighborhoods, and in our democracy. Black neighbors need more than a day, Mr. Speaker. They deserve reparations.
0: Reparations. So, everybody who was a slave is dead. I think everybody who was the child of a slave is dead. But everybody who's black deserves reparations. Does that include people who came here, say, 50 years ago? Does that include people who came here after slavery was eliminated? I'm just curious. And why is it the Democrats keep talking about reparations? So why don't they pay them? They're the ones who did it. And I've said this for the longest time. That was the slavery party. Ours was the Emancipation and the Abolitionist Party. Now, there was a civil war fought with over 700 people killed. 1.1 million total casualties. No nation on the face of the earth had ever fought a civil war to end slavery. Not one. And it is a sad fact of humanity that slavery existed all over the world and exists today on the African continent, in Southeast Asia, in the Middle East, but not in America. Not in North America. So why don't we talk about where slavery exists and talk about how do we help the people who are enslaved? No, we don't have any discussion about that. And we don't really have a discussion about the true history of slavery, who captured whom and sold them to whom. No, no, you can't do that on Juneteenth, but it's reparations. You see, they take this Marxist ideology, they apply it to race, and they've done this a lot, as I explain in American Marxism. You know, and I sit here and I think, Mr. Producer, as I'm speaking, putting aside rescuing Sprite, I've got 10 books on history and philosophy. And I'm debating with people online that haven't even read a book. Isn't that crazy? Haven't even read a book. All right, let's take some calls. Let's see. Let's go to Robert Valdosta, Georgia, on the Mark Levin app. Robert, how are you, sir?
3: Mark, I'm pretty good. God bless you and the family, and congratulations on the engagements that your sons are expecting to have.
0: Two of them.
3: Fruitful marriages. Mark, the reason I'm calling, I've been a supporter of President Trump since he was elected, but I'm a 24-year veteran as well. During the Reagan administration, I

0: was a senior officer and responsible for some stuff that involved escorting Secretary of Defense Caspar Weinberger.
1: He was a great secretary. Yes, sir. Yeah.
0: And I find this MOU and this appeasement that we ended this war with Iraq just so distasteful. I find it such a betrayal of our military that has been there in the streets of Hormuz on both sides in the Mediterranean Ocean. I don't know who's been advising, but those that have, Rubio, the Vice President Vance, if they've had a major part to play in this, it's almost a disqualifier for them to continue for 2028. I am so discouraged. This should have been a war like World War II, where the end of the war was capitulation and total surrender.
1: Well, and here's the thing. I don't care how mad people get at me, because they're not really serious people for the most part. They don't want to engage. They want to shut down and silence people by bullying them. I'm not going to put up with that. They're going to be back at it. Certainly after this administration, they're going to be back at it. And we're going to have to face it, and they're going to have many more ballistic missiles. They're going to have control of the Strait of Hormuz. They're going to have $300 billion in their pocket. And our children, assuming how long this goes on, are going to have to confront this. It's not about Israel. It's not about Jews. It's not about any of that. They have killed in 47 years, maimed and killed thousands of Americans, military and non-military. And I don't know why people can't get this through their heads. It's one thing to support the MOU and to have an explanation for all the elements in the MOU, but most of the people who support it haven't even read it, and they can't explain it. And I took the time to go through it, explain it, give my concerns about it, and rather than have rational feedback, you're accused of disloyalty, you're accused of this, you're accused of that, there's videos made, Piers Morgan is wetting himself and his depends and all the rest of it. It's just, I don't know how this society is going to survive with all this stuff. I just don't.
0: Well, Mark, I'm very proud of Prime Minister Benjamin Netanyahu and how he's organized his cabinet and the Israeli military and how closely they fought the initial aspects of this war with us side by side in the air. But any criticism of Israel that has come to pass in this past week is so undeserving and so undeserving of what Benjamin Netanyahu has been such a good leader and ally to our country in the Middle East.
1: He's taken attack after attack after attack. There in Turkey, you have a dictator who is a killer. He's a homicidal maniac, and yet he's in NATO, and he's allied with Iran, and he's our best friend, and if Qatar, that has poured hundreds of billions of dollars into our country to create dissent and destroy our educational systems, they're our buddies, and I can go down the list. This is a country that is simply trying to defend itself, and it's been through holy hell. And they fought side by side with us, you know? It's just, in 2 months' time, it's just quite sad. I feel bad about it. Robert, I want to thank you for your service, my friend, and God bless you, and I appreciate your call. You take care of yourself. You take care. Let's go to Scott Warren, Michigan, Sirius XM Satellite. Scott, go right ahead, please.
2: Hey, Mark, thank you so much for taking the call. I appreciate it so much.
1: Thank you.
2: Hey, you're so welcome. I remember, I don't remember if it was right after President Trump won the election in November 2024. Maybe it was during the campaign. I believe you had shared with us, your audience, that he had texted you saying that he would take care of Israel.
1: That's what he did.
2: I believe at some point, and Mark, that's what I'm holding on to. Obviously this MOU does not seem like it's taking care of Israel, but somehow, I would believe, a million Christians in the United States that pray for this president daily, that pray for Prime Minister Netanyahu daily, that pray for this great country daily, that pray for our great ally, Israel. I believe, and I hope it's not just pie in the sky, I believe somehow it's going to work out as well as it can for Israel. I believe President Trump has Israel's interests. At least he's considering their welfare when he's making these decisions. I still firmly
1: Well, here's the thing. He's done many wonderful things for Israel, particularly in his first term. And he's done many wonderful things for Israel now. But some of the things that have been said by the vice president and others are very troublesome to me. It demonstrates a mentality and a viewpoint that are very harsh and very, I think, inappropriate. This is an ally that fought side by side with us. This is an ally who has lost well over 1,000 IDF soldiers over the course of this war. We are 44 times bigger than Israel population-wise, so that's the equivalent of 44,000 soldiers. Their women were raped, their babies were burned alive, and I really don't think they deserve this kind of treatment. And then Hezbollah, which is a terrorist group that's killed hundreds and hundreds of our people, they've taken out the leadership that had million-dollar bounties on their head placed on by our State Department. They don't even get a thank you. And so if you bring these things up, you say, oh, you're Israel first. I'm not Israel first. This is an ally. We don't have an ally like this anywhere else in the world. Can you name one other country? One other country that fights with us like this, next to us, where we share such values like this? On the one hand, we go to NATO and the European countries and we say, step up. Step up. You act like you're on welfare, like we have to protect you. You don't have the equipment. You don't have the soldiers. You don't have the willpower. And here we have one that has all those things. And I understand we want this MOU, but I also understand that Israel lives in the neighborhood and they have suffered immensely over the last 70 some years. And the Prime Minister of Israel is not in our cabinet. That's the irony. We keep saying, well, we may not be aligned with them. Well, they may not be aligned with us. Why are we insisting that they comply with an MOU that they had nothing to say and that they weren't shown until our public was shown, that our enemy was shown? Well, maybe they're not aligned with us if we're not aligned with them. I'll be right back.
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was a very short segment anyway. When we come back, we've got more. We've got you. The last 30 minutes on a Friday of the week. I'll be gone next week, but I'll be back right thereafter. And we'll be right back.

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4: News. I'm Tom Graham. Fighting between Israel and Iranian-backed Hezbollah militants in Lebanon is now halted for now. That conflict and the recent escalation in violence there is threatening to derail the recent peace deal between the U.S. and Iran.
5: The renewed fighting between Hezbollah and the IDF prompting a lot of concerns about the future of this memorandum of understanding. So Israel says it fired upon 80 Hezbollah targets in Lebanon. It came after Hezbollah, the Iranian-backed group, killed four Israeli soldiers earlier on in the day.
4: That is Fox's Alex Hogan there. Well, President Trump introducing a new Air Force One.
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4: Now, the plane, a gift from Qatar. 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
11: There's a reason liberals line up for a smackdown. 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
2: 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All right. Well, we got a lot of people who want to get in on this program, and we're happy to have you. Happy to have you. Let us go to Michael, Commerce, Texas, the great Sirius XM satellite. Go right ahead, please.
3: Yes, sir, Mark. Very privileged to talk to you again.
2: Yeah.
3: You're welcome. Very welcome. I'm with you, Mark, on a lot of things. And like you said, train the people of Iran and arm them and stuff like that. But this whole thing that Trump did, I'm very disappointed. We had them by the, dropped them to their knees, and we just dropped the balls. It's like, I don't know. It's just crazy.
2: No, I agree. I'm not celebrating, and I think a lot of people who are haven't actually read it, don't actually comprehend it. It's very knee-jerk oriented, and that happens. But, you know, you got to keep your chin up, and you got to stay straight ahead and keep doing your thing. And that's what I'm going to keep doing, and we're all Trump supporters. All of us are Trump supporters. Thank you, Michael. Now we'll go to Mike, Ashland, Virginia, on the Mark Levin app. How are you?
4: I'm fine, thanks, and I want to say God bless you on your trip next week.
2: Thank you.
4: And also, you're certainly my go-to source of information since Rush has passed.
2: Oh, wow. Thank you.
4: I would like to make to tell you my viewpoint, and please forgive me, I'm a bit inarticulate.
2: No, you're not.
4: But I'm hoping that President Trump is trying to thread so many needles here. He's trying to, well, for one thing, I think he has disabled the Iranians until at least the election, okay? And that being said...
2: Although today he said he hopes this will all be resolved within 60 days. So we'll see.
4: Well, I understand that, but we know these date lines move frequently. And, you know, he may find a way to move them all the way to the election. But what I'm hoping is that I certainly cannot speak to Hezbollah and, of course, the slaying of the Iranian people. Because, of course, I'm vision impaired for one thing, so it's very difficult to get information. But you said something yesterday about four Israeli soldiers being incinerated. And I can only imagine, you know, what is going on with Hezbollah and Israel. But I think that President Trump is trying to...
2: Look, here's the bottom line. We would never accept being compelled to comply with a memorandum of understanding that we weren't involved in. that we didn't know about, and that includes an enemy of ours in such an arrangement, that is Hezbollah, in a country, Lebanon, that doesn't want Hezbollah. It's a terrorist organization. It's an arm of Iran. So I look at the facts. I try to keep all the personalities aside, and those are the facts. And so if you're a little country surrounded by a quarter of a billion Arabs and Muslims, and you've got 9 million people, and about every 2 or 3 years you have to fight for your survival, I don't care if it's Israel or Taiwan or whatever the country is, they simply cannot agree to surrender to Hezbollah. It's a democracy. The people want these elements dealt with every bit as much as we would. Now, what state do you live in again? I'm sorry, I got to look up here. You're in Virginia. I dare say that if we had a terrorist group in West Virginia that was shooting missiles into Virginia, into your community, sending drones into your community, trying to sneak terrorists across the border into your community, I dare say you wouldn't sit on your hands. I dare say our government wouldn't sit on its hands. So I try to put myself in somebody else's position. Iran has killed over 47 years, put every other country aside, and maimed thousands of Americans. Our Marines, our airmen, our soldiers, our embassies, and more, I could go on. And so I look at a document and I have to draw my own conclusions. It's not about somebody has a lot of pressure, somebody has this. Lincoln had a lot of pressure. Washington had a lot of pressure. I mean, I don't think anybody had more pressure than Lincoln during the Civil War. Anyway, go ahead, but then I got to move on.
4: Well, I was just thinking that, you know, Trump is trying to get himself past the election. And the very day after the election...
2: Okay, so then have a victory. Don't have a 2-week ceasefire that goes 9 weeks. Then a 60-day negotiation period after the MOU. There are ways to deal with this, I think.
4: Looking for that victory after the election, if we could win the election.
2: I even suggested that. I said we should drag them along. They think they're dragging us along. Maybe we drag them along. We rearm. We get more things in place that we want to get in place. We look at other tactics to impose our strategies. I've talked about that yesterday, and I've even posted that as a possibility. If that's really the plan, I'm all for it, but I'm not clear that it is. All right, my friend, thank you for your call. I appreciate it very much. Let's keep going. Scott, Louisville, Kentucky, on the Mark Levin app. How are you, Scott?
5: I'm doing great, and I just want to thank you for being one of the only voices out there that I've heard up against this populist conservative movement we've had in our party.
2: It's not even conservative anymore. They hate conservatives.
5: The word populist conservative doesn't make sense. We went over this in 2018.
2: Yep.
5: You were the first one saying Ronald Reagan was not a populist conservative. He was just a conservative, period. Mm-hmm. Bernie Sanders is popular. He
2: filled
5: 10,000-seat arenas. What is that? That's not a policy, right?
2: That's
5: and you were
2: right.
5: The one that stood up and the only one that talked about it. Mm-hmm. I also want to thank you for the clarity that you're providing. Having people like General Jack Keane, who I think I've never heard one thing that guy said that I disagree with. Have you talked with him recently? Are people like him?
2: Well, I don't talk to him off record. I've had him on the show. The guy is absolutely brilliant. And I love it when people say, well, what would you do? That guy is a retired 4-star general. He said what he would do. But they don't really want to hear the answers. You know, it's just rhetoric.
5: Well, I want to thank you for standing strong, being a solid conservative with all these protectionists and people that, you know, I just don't think they really don't understand the Tucker Carlson's. You know, I called in 2018 when I was listening, a guy that I agreed with most of the time, but he was going off the rails as early as 2018, the forever war stuff. That doesn't make any sense. You win the war, you fight the war as long as you need to. And I think our vice president, who I also like, I think it's shameful that he would stand up there and make any equivocation whatsoever between Hezbollah and Israel. They should not be stated in the same sentence. Israel's not perfect, but there is no moral equivocation that should ever take place. And we should not have that be part of any type of memo of understanding or anything of that sort, in my mind. So
6: I agree.
5: I'm very concerned, as you are, and I just hope you can still talk to people and everybody can stand strong. And if we have to do what we have to do, you know, the election's one thing, but we're not going to, by giving up our principles, attacking Israel, that's not going to do us any favors. That's not going to help us in October. So let's do the right thing now. And thank you for standing up for the right thing almost all the time. I appreciate it.
2: Well, you're really kind, and I appreciate that. God bless you, my friend. We'll be right back.
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7: 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Download

0: This is the Daily Caller, which is run by Tucker Carlson's group. Benjamin Netanyahu reportedly hatches plan to influence final Iran deal, and it involves Mark Levin. That is a lie. It is a smear. And this is what Tucker Carlson and their whorish media do. It's just disgusting. Here's CNN. Unhappy with Iran deal, Netanyahu taps MAGA media, pro-Israel senators to sway Trump. I don't know who's tapping whom. Nobody has tapped me. Nobody. Really sick. Absolutely sick. All right. History is unfolding right before our eyes. The President of the United States has delivered a consequential year and a half. Good luck. The economy is about ready to boom. The border is secure. Lots of investments flowing into the country. But, you know, this is a country of we the people. We the people, millions and millions of us. And we need to be active. And we need to be involved. Very, very important. And our survival depends on us. You know, congressmen come and go. Senators come and go. Sadly, this president and others come and go. But we're here. Our children are here. Our grandchildren will be here. There's more work to be done. And that's where you come in. Join AMAC, the Association of Mature American Citizens. 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And you know what you get out of it? 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All right. Let's see where we are. Let me go to the calls. Let's go to Karen, Fort McMurray, Alberta, Canada, Sirius XM Satellite. Go right ahead, please.
1: Hello, Mark. It is such an honor to talk to you. I am an original Rush baby, and I have been listening to you, Sean, and Rush forever, and God bless Rush. He's in heaven, and I'll see him one day. Anyways, earlier in your segment, you mentioned early in your show how bad Canada was. Well, I just want to let you know Canada is really bad. I'm a U.S. born and raised girl in Michigan, born and raised in Warren. Moved here because I have a Canadian husband, and, of course, a white Canadian coming into the U.S. is virtually impossible. We live up here where the oil sands are. And Alberta's getting ready to do a referendum in October to break away and split off from Canada to become its own independent nation.
0: Now, Alberta has a lot of minerals and everything, too.
1: And we're landlocked, and they will not build anything. They are basically taking all of our money, splitting it up between all the other provinces, and we're left with nothing. My husband has a great job. I'm blessed.
0: Don't get mad at me. I've got to go. I'll be gone next week. Call the following week so we can complete our conversation. I'm sorry you're stuck there, and I appreciate it. Every Friday in honor of you, you red-blooded Americans, patriots, Ray Charles in America. Here we go.

gentlemen, the week is officially over. The weekend begins now. We do have two great Fox shows for you, Life, Liberty, and Levin. I should have mentioned them earlier. 8 p.m. Eastern, I hope you'll set your DVR for tomorrow night and Sunday night. 8 p.m. Eastern on Fox, of course. We salute our armed forces, police officers, firefighters, emergency personnel on ICE, and our truckers. We salute the men and women in Ukraine, the men and women in Persia, the men and women in Israel, and you, the American people. Thank God for you. Good night, Spritey and Griffey and Pepsi and Smokey. Good night, Zelda and Gigi and Indian Patton and Rory. Good night, Marty and little Barney. Good night, Dad. Good night, Mom. Good night, Leo. Good night, Joe. Good night, Big Eric. Good night, Teddy. And good night, Lou. And all the other patriots who've gone before us. I won't be here next week. And with God's blessing, I will be here the following week. Have a wonderful weekend. Don't forget to watch me on Fox tomorrow night, 8 p.m. Eastern, Sunday night, 8 p.m. Eastern. And I'll see you when I return. Have a wonderful weekend.

0: Coming to you from the heart of the nation, this is America at Night with McGraw-Milhaven.
1: Just in time for March Madness, the book comes out tomorrow from New York Times bestselling author of Charlie Hustle and Fly Girls. His latest project is called Heartland, The Forgotten Place, An Impossible Dream, and The Miracle of Larry Bird. Keith O'Brien joins us on America at Night. Keith, welcome to the show.
2: Thanks so much for having me. Great to be with you.
1: You betcha. Let's get right into it. The book, I can't put it down. It's a riveting account, and it's the story of how the Indiana State, Michigan State NCAA championship game came to be, really, in a sense.
2: Well, right. I feel like, you know, we've been telling the Larry Bird story the wrong way over the years. You know, every time someone tells this story, they end up doing the Bird Magic thing. And I get why people do that. You know, obviously, Bird and Magic play against each other in that epic championship game in March 1979. And they will, of course, redefine, and save the NBA in the 1980s. But, you know, they don't know each other in the 1970s. They're not friends. They're not rivals. They're not anything. And it's, you know, what I've tried to do here with this book is really just tilt the camera a different way and, you know, come at it from a different perspective and tell the story of the rise of Larry Bird in rural Indiana in the 1970s with a cast of characters who were around him. And, you know, these people will shape, change, and at sometimes save Larry Bird.
1: It starts.

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3: News. I'm Chris DeMeo. Talks between the U.S. and Iran and Switzerland postponed after a deal was signed and Israeli and Hezbollah skirmishes in Lebanon.
4: Four Israeli soldiers were killed when Hezbollah attacked their tank in southern Lebanon. The IDF called it a violation of the ceasefire. Israel then launched retaliatory strikes against dozens of targets. The U.S.-Iran Memorandum of Understanding states Lebanon is covered by the ceasefire.
3: Fox's Lucas Tomlinson. The U.S. with a big win in the World Cup, topping Australia 2-0.
5: When Flo Balogun surged down the left and hit a low cross, an Australian defender put it into his own goal. So ultimately, the U.S. was just fine without injured superstar of its own, Christian Pulisic.
3: Fox's Jonathan Hunt in Seattle. The U.S. advances to the knockout round. 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
3: News, I'm Chris DeMeo. Israel and Hezbollah agree to a truce as fighting delays U.S. and Iran negotiations.
4: The State Department says U.S. Secretary of State Marco Rubio spoke with Israeli Prime Minister Benjamin Netanyahu over the phone, and President Trump, in an interview with Axios, called for Israeli restraint.
3: Fox's Alex Hogan. Talks between the U.S. and Iran were set for Friday in Switzerland, but were postponed. President Trump unveiling the new Air Force One at Joint Base Andrews today.
5: This plane is the first successful example of a real transformation of something that was built at the highest level and now had to be changed a little bit. We have communication equipment up there that's nobody's ever seen before. It's the highest level.
3: The president provided attendees with an inside look. One person is dead after a massive fire destroys a resort in the Dominican Republic. 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

0: I'm John Batchelor. Jeff Bliss is Pacific Watch. I welcome Jeff. Traveling, he's in the great state of Texas. We're addressing the Pacific Coast, starting with the city of Portland, where the new mayor in town is a new direction. Ms. Wilson identified politically with, what should I have to say, progressivism times two, called the Democratic Socialists of America. And initially, the campaign was based on a better day, virtue, money is bad, working together is good, all unobjectionable. But then the idea of taxing the rich extended into making it especially unattractive to major corporations. And now, Jeff, another corporation is deciding, I don't know if they're going to Texas, but they're leaving Portland. Who is it and why? Good day to you.
1: It's Under Armour, which is a major athletic wear and equipment company. They also have a branch that's like Gatorade, those types of drinks. But they are a multi-billion dollar corporation, and they are not the only one in Oregon. You also have Nike there, and you have some other well-known sportswear and equipment companies, and some have been planning to move already. But, you know, it's not just the taxes, which are high and look to be getting higher, but you're talking about a very business-unfriendly area where you have people like Mayor Wilson proposing taxes all the time, like she had one on businesses so they could fund their housing problems there. You know, you have companies are saying we don't want to be overregulated, overtaxed, and we're out of here. So I don't know where Under Armour is going yet, but it's another blow to the Portland area. And having just been in Portland, I'll tell you that every time I go back, the downtown, the business districts seem emptier than ever. The encampments of homeless people seem larger and more spread out than ever, and the problems seem to be increasing. And it's not just hitting Portland, it's hitting the whole state. And a state that's very Democratic friendly is very unhappy with their current governor. So, I mean, there's a whole thing that's brewing there. And of course, you even have a secession movement. There's a big part of the state on the eastern side of Oregon that wants to become part of Idaho. So we'll see what happens, but there's a lot of tumult. And a lot of things are happening in Portland that are not good for not just the business community, but the city of Portland, because as billions leave the state and the city, that's a big hit for their coffers.
0: Yes. Unusual to come to this as a leader, the governor, the mayor, the municipalities throughout the state. You must have a tax base. It must exist. You treat it well. All right. Well, let's go to a city that is the future, Las Vegas. We know there's baseball coming. We have lots of reason to have joy about Las Vegas. It's our Sim City. We're building it very quickly. And there's news out of Las Vegas. What is it, Jeff?
1: Well, probably the biggest news over the past week has been the opening of the In-N-Out franchise on the store, I should say, not franchise, but their store on the Vegas Strip. This has been much anticipated. You and I have talked about it numerous times.
0: We're about to talk about it again.
1: That's right. It's four stories tall. It overlooks the Strip with seating inside and out over the Strip. It has a floor dedicated to merchandise alone. That's how popular In-N-Out burgers and everything else are on the West Coast. And they've been very busy since they opened this past week. It's a phenomenon that started in California and has started to move eastward. It's made it all the way to Tennessee. It's so popular. I would have never believed that they would be able to open a four-story store on the Strip, but there you go. They did it, and it's beautiful, just like all the rest of their stores.
0: To my knowledge, there are no machines inside, one-armed bandits.
1: No.
0: 120 inside and 50 outside. I puzzled about that first, but then it does get really hot in Las Vegas, right? So sitting outside is not around the year choice.
1: That's really something you're going to want to do at nighttime anyway, with the lights out, all the bright flashing neon up and down the Strip. And when it cools down in the summer to a nice, you know, 110 degrees, very, very warm. And yeah, you know, I've been experiencing that again. It's been a few months since I was in heat like that. And here in San Antonio yesterday, I think it was 113 out at the airport with about 80%, 85% humidity. So yeah, it can get very warm in the West, especially in the Southwest.
0: We move from the good news in Las Vegas. Opening In-N-Out has been a work in progress. and it sits right on the strip. They're not hesitating the fact this is a place to go. And after a baseball game, before, during a baseball game, oh, does In-N-Out do takeout?
1: Only you have to come up to the counter and get it. They don't do any deliveries. They're very adamant about freshness and quality and service. So I wonder, you either have to drive through in some locations or come up to the counter and buy it.
0: Well, I like that, but I did puzzle because I could see hitting the stadium and ordering and having DoorDash come by. Something like that. All right. We're headed to Sacramento, the capital of California, where there is a contest for the governorship. Again, I see nothing that suggests anything but an outcome in favor of the Democrats, Mr. Becerra. What do we need to know about him, Jeff? Does he have a policy that will be fresh, new direction? He was a member of Mr. Biden's cabinet. That's what I know.
1: Yeah, he was Health and Human Services Secretary in Biden's administration, not very well regarded even within the White House, as we're seeing in memoirs and interviews. And he was a congressman in California, certainly one of the big names

0: that and anti-ICE. He's going with anti-ICE and immigration stuff because, you know, that appeals to a certain part of the Democratic Party and people who are angry with Trump and immigration. But aside from that, there's nothing that he's proposing when it comes to the future of the state, whether it's tax revenues, spending, or anything like that, that suggests, you know, he's got a big handle on what's going on.
1: The race for the governorship is part of the story. The other part of the story is the very active legislature, which is, I believe, a supermajority, right? They can pass anything they want, Democratic supermajority. The California Billionaire Wealth Tax Initiative. Explain that, Jeff. Is it, what's the initiative? What, aren't they going to vote on it in November? What does it mean?
0: So this proposal, proposition, we call it in California, was pushed by, you know, the unions and some of the Democrats, certainly the socialists approve of this. And Robert Reich was a big part of this too, the former secretary under Clinton. It's a healthcare workers union is pushing a one-time 5% tax on the state's roughly 200 billionaires to offset federal Medicare cuts. At least that's what they're saying. And, you know, one billionaire has already spent $82 million trying to stop it. It has qualified for the ballot now. You have a number of Democrats who have acknowledged that $1 trillion of capital and wealth has already left the state. They saw this coming, you know, people from Google and some others, Jeff Bezos and not Bezos, but some others who said, I'm not going to stick around to even see if there's a vote. And so they moved to Florida, established residence there, and they're not going to be subject to this tax. So, you know, they've taken about half of the capital here in California, which has been, was over $2 trillion, and moved it elsewhere. And the feeling is all of the plans and all the spending they're doing already for money that they think is going to come in is not going to be there. And so it's going to hit the middle class, and that's going to be another big hit for California.
1: The man named Thiel, Peter Thiel, one of the billionaires set, you know, early investor in the digital universe, has moved to Buenos Aires with his family, registered his children in the schools, now is routinely seen talking with and enjoying the company of President Milei. And Javier Milei, the president of Argentina, has declared Buenos Aires and Argentina open to the AI data centers. Please come invest in us. And so what starts in California doesn't stay in California. You're now seeing wealth spread to other parts of the Americas. Good for the Americas. The billionaire wealth tax, it doesn't seem commonsensical. It seems like what's happening in Portland. Is it the same idea? We need a tax base, but we resent a tax base. It's a paradox.
0: It is. I mean, you know, this tax you're creating would hit roughly 200 people, and these billionaires would pay installments over 5 years. So, you know, they've got this all worked out. But it's, you know, this thing is driven by particularly SEIU, and they represent the healthcare unions. And they're saying, well, we need to make up these Medicare gaps. But it's much more than that. And, of course, this goes along with the spending that's going on in California for undocumented people, which is billions and billions of dollars a year. First, they said, no, that's not happening. And now they're actually just coming out and saying, yeah, we need this for our undocumented citizens, air quotes around that. So it's quite an economics lesson.
1: One more detail about California, where we are in California right now. There's a mayor's race in Los Angeles, and I believe this is the establishment incumbent, Karen Bass, versus the DSA, Nithya Raman. Is she overtly DSA?
0: Oh, yeah, she's overtly DSA. I mean, there was another candidate in the race who was, you know, flying the DSA flag sometimes literally. And Nithya doesn't do that. She tries to soft pedal it. You know, she's very connected to Hollywood because of her husband being a writer and producer. And so she's got that whole thing going on. It's a very soft approach when it comes to the DSA. Kind of, she, you know, reminds me in some ways of Alexandria or AOC back in New York. And, you know, she's very presentable, well-spoken, but is very connected to the socialist movement.
1: Bernie Sanders.

0: is the Yoda of the DSA. And Yoda speaks, DSA listens. And he came out with a fabulous idea. Nationalize AI.
1: Yeah.
0: I loved it immediately. Wow. That's a science fiction novel I'd read.
1: What could possibly go wrong, right?
0: Everything about it suggests a Star Trek episode. I can't remember all of them, but the one where the leader no longer existed except on television.
1: Yeah.
0: There was another one where you have fight in an arena and they vote this way or that way. I can't remember all of them. A lot of times the scripts at Star Trek would jump, what's that called? Jumping the shark, right? It would be over the top. But foolish me, all I had to do was wait till 2026. You know, what seemed silly or unacceptable in 1968 seems very ordinary here. Nationalize AI. Now, Jeff, California's ready to do that, I think. You can't, billionaires can't leave. You're nationalized.
1: Yeah, you know, the big thing that we're hearing, at least on the West Coast, I think it's happening across the U.S., is there's this growing movement against AI data centers.
0: Right.
1: And, you know, you have environmentalists who are pushing against it. You have the not-in-my-backyard people. They don't want these massive facilities built near them. But then you have these people like Bernie Sanders and others who are saying, you know, we don't want all these data centers, but we sure would like all the money from them. So
0: national.
1: I'm not sure Bernie Sanders knows what AI is, but he wants a piece of it.
0: Well, so. I've been discussing this with Claudette, you know, my executive assistant. And she's ready. Yeah, sure, fine. Bring it on. Where is it? She doesn't care who the owners are. She works every day. We're going to turn to the presidential race, because it's in Sacramento, the news. Gavin Newsom being investigated by federal authorities. What does that mean? Jeff Bliss is Pacific Watch. I'm John Batchelor.
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11: Find...

0: I'm John Batson with my good colleague from many decades, Jeff Bliss's Pacific Watch. Suddenly, the governor of California, who is term limited, the man who has made it very clear he's presidential timber, is being investigated, and his wife's being investigated. What is this about, Jeff?
1: Good morning, John. There are a number of things that are really, you know, on the plate there. One of them is the first partner, as they call Jennifer Siebel Newsom, his wife, has a company that creates materials, particularly videos, for schools. And so what happens is they have these behested payments. It's a big thing in California where they get money from outsiders. It doesn't count as a political contribution. It's for some sort of good use project by the governor. And then they have control over this money. And of course, like Jennifer Siebel Newsom got a huge paycheck out of that money, $3.64 million. And this is money that comes from interests like Pacific Gas and Electric, who have matters before the governor and who are dealing with the aftermath of fires that killed many people and torched thousands and hundreds of thousands of acres throughout California. And so there's all these companies that get involved with behested payments, and some of the money has gone to Jennifer Newsom, or at least it's alleged. And, you know, this is an investigation that actually began with the DOJ during the Biden administration. And the feeling is now that the walls are kind of closing in on both the Newsoms, that he tried to get out ahead of it by saying, oh, this is Trump coming after me. I mean, he had a news conference. He's been very serious about it, putting out news releases and saying, you know, this is just weaponizing the DOJ against me. But it really began with him. And there, it seems as each day goes by, another, you know, onion layer gets peeled back about one more scandal connected to this. So this is not going to go away soon. I know some people view it as helping him get out there and, you know, giving him some gravitas and certainly helping him with his anti-Trump folks. But the truth is, this is a very serious matter. I don't know if it'll end up turning into anything, but it's not going to be a good thing. Certainly not for Jennifer Siebel Newsom. It's tarnishing her image already.
0: Jeff Bliss is Pacific Watch, California. The Golden State. And every time I think of California having trouble, I think of that weather. My goodness. I'm John Baxter.

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0: I'm John Batchelor. I welcome my good colleague, Professor Richard Epstein, teaches law at NYU and the University of Chicago. He's at the Civitas Institute, University of Texas at Austin's. And we begin with the Iran deal, general language. Headline in London in these last hours. Israel and Hezbollah agree ceasefire, says U.S. official. Oil price falls on hopes agreement will bolster U.S.-Iran deal. There's a caveat here. We need to follow it. Israel and Hezbollah have agreed to a ceasefire that was scheduled to begin on Friday afternoon. Exchanges of fire between the two foes have proved a sticking point in broader peace efforts to end the war in the Middle East. They have continued exchanging hostilities even after an agreement was struck last week and between Washington and Tehran to open the Strait of Hormuz and begin talks on Iran's nuclear program. The U.S. official, not named, said the ceasefire was due to begin at 4 p.m. local time, British summer time. So we're looking again at declaring a ceasefire. It was declared last week, didn't hold. It was declared last Friday, didn't hold. It's declared now again on Friday, British time. The Middle East is coming evening, morning of the next day. So whatever, the word ceasefire is tossed around casually. And not definitively. Richard, I come to you with imperfect headlines because they have to pay attention to the theater itself. The question resolved is that there is conversation between Washington and Tehran. 14-point memo of understanding. It puzzles everyone to know whether that it points to peace in the future or just a rearming. What is your measure? Good day to you, Richard.
1: Well, I think it's a terrible way in which they've proceeded. Trump has the following way. There are three parties involved in any given transaction, at least. So what he does is he decides to cut one of them out, usually his friend, and then deal with his adversary, and then expect the person who's been cut out to go along with the transaction. If we recall when he went into Afghanistan in 2020, what he did is exactly that. He cut out the Afghanistan government, and what he did is he cut a deal with the Taliban, and it ended up in the complete wreckage of the country. Israel is not going to go the way of the Taliban. And what Netanyahu said is exactly correct. Don't ask me to depend upon you and your proxies to defend me against Hezbollah. So long as they're out there in force and trying to destroy us as a nation, we're going to take action against them. And no ceasefire, therefore, will be able to survive, because what will happen is Iran will say, there's no peace in the situation in Lebanon, so therefore we continue to supply Hezbollah with various kinds of armaments that will allow them to continue the attack. Trump could not even get them to say, we do not believe any more in the death of Israel or the death of the United States. So what's happened is their long-term objectives are completely reaffirmed by this particular treaty. And essentially, if you're allowed to say that you want to kill two nations, presumably you could take whatever steps are consistent with doing it. There's also another problem. Hamas is not the only hotspot in the Middle East. There's also the Red Sea, and there's the Houthis and everything else. And it's not clear that anybody is bound by this. There is a kind of a serious rule, which is you go light, that is, have only two parties to these transactions. You could get a deal, but you can't get it, keep it. If you go broader, you will basically have legitimacy if you get the deal, but you probably won't be able to get it. And there's a reason why you can't get it. The opposition of both sides is so utterly great, there's no middle ground between them. A ceasefire is simply a strategic device in which you think your ability to rearm and to negotiate is greater during that interim than something else. Trump started this war, and he made the same mistake, sorry to say, that Joe Biden made in the Gaza war. He assumed that a stalemate was an ideal thing, and he would not let the Israelis finish them all. If you're trying to figure out what the single most important proxy is for the measurement of death and destruction, it's the length of the conflict. The longer it goes, the worse it's going to be. So if the Israelis have been allowed to clean up Gaza by early 2024, this thing would have long been over. And what the United States should have done the day it started the war is to say, if we need to send ground troops in order to take key points in Iran, we're going to send them in there. But this thing is going to end in unconditional surrender. And what Trump did the day he started is he ruled out the use of ground troops and then insisted on unconditional surrender. So the net effect is the Iranians have always been playing footsie with the Hamas, now seems to have much more powerful control over it. And everybody well understands that if they want to breach this treaty and block that thing up in the future, there's absolutely nothing that we can do or to stop them. Donald Trump thinks himself a great dealer. And my view is he should go back to Queens and try to do a real estate deal, because he's simply not equipped intellectually or emotionally to deal with a complex problem like this one. And every major move that he's made in foreign affairs has been a disaster. He alienates his allies. He starts to talk about Greenland. He starts to talk about taking over part of Canada. He has this slightly delusional attitude about it. Well, at the same time, the United States military stuff has been relatively stagnant compared to the rest of the world. I would think there's probably nobody now who believes that the United States, relative to Israel, relative to Ukraine, maybe even relevant to Iran, is better off in the drone war than we are. These people have done that, and they're forming alliances that don't have any involvement with us. The best thing that happened to the Iranians was to lose very strong American military support, because that support came with a condition which says that you can't attack the heartland of Russia. And the ability to attack the Russian heartland, Moscow refineries and so forth, has been absolutely devastating. And the earlier war was fought to a draw. What happens is Trump has got himself into the position where he believes in wars of attrition, whether he says so or not. And his last statement about how we need the Middle East oil shows just again how utterly pathetic this fellow is. What he should do is jawbone people like Gavin Newsom and say, you're opening up all your oil fields. He should go to the British and say, you managed to cap all these wells in the North Sea, open those things up again. With the way you beat the Iranians is to give alternative sources of oil, which they cannot stop. And it turns out they'll get eager buyers who will take this, which will force them to take a discount for anything that they're able to sell or deliver. You keep the blockade in effect. And you could wreck that country in a way that will make them happy.
0: Richard, they keep using the word ceasefire. How should we hear that word ceasefire? It's been used again and again for weeks now.
1: It's strategic surrender. It's a form of appeasement. Let's say you want to negotiate with these guys. Say, sure, we'll negotiate with you. The fighting goes on until you agree. There's no reason to stop fighting if you have the advantage for a ceasefire that's not going to hold anyhow. And Trump has got this view that he has to deal with the Democrats at home. And what he's done is he's emboldened them. And by showing that he's a loser and inept, what happens is he strengthens the case for never starting this war at all. And the Democrats are riding high on the fact that he's a blubberhead. And what he should have said is, yes, you want to talk? Here's where we talk. In the meantime, the following targets are going to be hit. And oh, by the way, you really think you're getting oil out of this area in Basra or some other place? No, that's Iraq. And somewhere in southern Iran, we're going to occupy any place that you have so that you can ship oil. You have to have troops on the ground. And the day he said we don't need it, the day he said we could rely on precision bombing, was the day he lost.
0: All right, where are we going now? You speak to yesterday. What about tomorrow?
1: I think what we're going to see is increasing chaos, and there's going to be more and more independence of everybody from the United States. My prediction is that Iran is such a dangerous nation that people like Saudi Arabia will form, and Jordan will form alliances with the Israeli states. Syria is God knows what it's about, but the Israelis will continue to take territory and hold it there. They will make sure that the Russians don't get back to the use of the ports in the situation. And my guess is there'll be another deal with some other nation inside that region, which will give the Israelis very convenient air and ground access to the Houthis in Yemen.
0: The defense minister for Mr. Netanyahu is a Mr. Katz, and Katz said within these last hours that there'll be no withdrawal from Lebanon, from Syria, and from Gaza. Is that tough talk, or can he back it up?
1: He can back that up. Look, Trump is not going to fight the Israelis. What he's going to try to do is to cut them off from supplies or put his lapdog, Mr. Vance, on him, denouncing him. That man is an intellectual disaster of the worst order. He's a Trump, stoogey, whatever it is. He says everything that Trump wants him to say, and he says all the wrong things at the wrong time. It is now to the point that anybody who disagrees with Sahib, that is with Trump, turns out to be on the outs. And you cannot maintain alliances if you say, not only I first, I'm the only person who fine. And he doesn't even respect anybody inside his own government. What Trump is, he's basically a minimal intellectual.
0: I want to go for tomorrow now, the 14-point points.
1: Oh, that thing is going to last at least another day.
0: The 14 points talk about negotiations over the suspect nuclear weapons program.
1: There will be any negotiations that we do, which are bona fide negotiations, will last another 56
0: years. The 14 points also mentions at least $300 billion. Is that?
1: Yeah, well, they have to release money held by others. That may happen, but that's exactly what Obama did. I mean, this guy essentially is taking the people he derided and outdoing them by one level. It is, as far as I can turn, a complete debacle. The man is not fit for office, and the only reason he stays there is the guy who would replace him is younger. But
0: Mrs. Clinton has an op-ed in the Financial Times saying that the Board of Peace is not perfect, but it's what we've got. Let's fund it. Let's go ahead and give Hamas a reason to have hope for the future. That includes, of course, disarming. Will Hamas disarm?
1: No. I mean, look, she's another one of the saps. The entire situation during the Obama situation, when she was Secretary of State, was a complete disaster. There was a devastating column by Matthew Continenti in the Wall Street Journal yesterday saying, don't worry about the Obama Presidential Center. Look at the record that he had as a president. And it was a disaster on everything the American farm. This guy basically believed that if you folded in the clutch, you would somehow win the hand. And that is just not the way in which to do this. Netanyahu is right. All the guys who fought World War II are right. When you're dealing with somebody like Iran, regime change is the only solution that is stable. And if you try to say, we're going to let them stay there with the same methodologies and the same objectives and let them talk whatever they want to do. And so the Red Sea is not covered by this agreement. Can it turn out that Iran is allowed to fire missiles over the Red Sea to disrupt other shipping? It's a fool's game that these guys are playing.
0: At various times in these last weeks, 100 days plus, Mr. Trump has said unconditional surrender. He said a nuclear weapons program must be extracted from them. He's also said that the missiles are not permitted. He's reversed every one of these courses. He's talked about how the U.S. will not contribute money to the $300 billion, and then the U.S. will help raise the $300 billion. Both, everything has been said. This is a negotiating ploy, I'm told. Is it working?
1: No, what he said, the president basically has shown himself to be a paper titan. And the Iranians say, we have a unity of purpose, and we know what we're doing, and this man has no idea what's going on. We'll just outlast him on these things on the negotiation front. And what will happen is we have enough power to disrupt situations in the oil lanes. And Trump, of course, has done nothing to address that problem.
0: 60 days from now, when this present agreement must be renewed or ended, what do you expect?
1: I expect it to be a shambles.
0: And will they continue negotiating for another 60 days?
1: Well, they might. I mean, Trump is basically committed to negotiation. The big problem that he faces is an election is coming up in which he's likely to get murdered because it will be a proxy on his particular form of
0: government. About 120 days to the election.
1: So, I mean, do I think that he's going to do anything constructive? No. What's happened is he cannot think straight anymore, and he thinks everything at the same time. It's as if the last problem that came up is the only problem that came up. And he cannot sit down. Look, Trump has fantastic people threatened throughout the government. Many of them my students, colleagues, and friends. But his inner circle are a bunch of morons. And those are the only people that will be involved in this. What Trump has done is gotten himself a group of loyalists. He has not gotten himself a group of competent people. If the Joint Chiefs of Staff ran this, you know, the general opinion. He's just a moron.
0: Nothing better than this. Professor Richard Epstein. He is at the Civitas Institute at the University of Texas at Austin. We're going to the Supreme Court, a decision on the Second Amendment. I'm John Batchelor.

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0: I'm John Batts with Professor Richard Epstein of Civitas Institute, and I ask Richard's guidance on the Second Amendment case just decided by the Supreme Court, 9-0. An unusual vote, given the divisions are said to exist in the court. It turned on United States versus Himani, Ali Himani, a man in Texas, I believe, who the FBI discovered was smoking marijuana, had marijuana in his house, had cocaine in his house, and had a pistol, a Glock pistol, in his house. He was charged with having a weapon while being a drug user and sentenced to 15 years in jail. The Supreme Court has said 9-0. His Second Amendment rights were violated by presuming there was a connection between his marijuana use, which he acknowledged he used every day, and owning a weapon. Professor, this is the Second Amendment case. This is the kind of Second Amendment case that confuses me about how practical it is to apply 18th century understanding of weapons to the 21st century understanding of violence.
1: Well, what you've done is hit us on a very strong sore point, namely the standard jurisprudence on the Second Amendment says we have to figure out what the understandings and practices were at the time of its adoption, which is a kind of a pure originalist sort of approach. What's wrong with originalism in these particular cases is that what it tries to do is to scoop together information drawn from one source or another to give us a sense of how those guys would have decided this question, given what they knew. And the argument is, well, there were a lot of guys there who drank a lot of beer at a lot of time. And so holding a gun and having some liquor is not necessarily a violation. So what they did is they didn't rule on the particular facts of this case. They said that you just have to make it out by facts and circumstances. You can't rely on a general rule. Now, my approach is generally different to this. I come from much more from the Roman and continental tradition. And when it comes to filling out the contours of a basic prohibition, we tend to look to standardized terms called in English the general part, which in German is called the allgemeine Teil, and they take it very seriously. And so what they would say is we have a general conception of the police power, and the question we have to ask under the police power is as follows. Is the particular holding of those guns with these things constitute an immediate threat which will allow the state to confiscate the gun in question? And this would be then, I think, a pretty easy question to answer. He's had that gun for a very long time. He hasn't done anything with it. He's done the marijuana. If that's a crime, you could prosecute him for that. But trying to link the two things together would require some kind of a showing of an actual threat. And this then ties back to the stuff that is related to the First Amendment. Well, we've developed, correctly, I think, a rule which says that you're certainly not allowed to threaten people. And if you do so, it's not protected by the First Amendment. It's an attack or an assault. But if you want to talk about generally the importance of guns and the importance of liberating oppressed people in the country, talk all you want. But the moment you start to organize a conspiracy or an organization, then we're going to arrest you for it. And everybody on the Supreme Court is happy with that formation. And my view is that's the kind of approach that you should have taken in this case. If you could show any sense in which his use of drugs increased the likelihood that he would use the gun, then it seems to me you could go after him. If you can't do that, and then it seems to me that the correct way to look at this is to say there's no criminal charge for that. And notice, I did not rely on any historical statement. And generally speaking, I think that originalism is an effort to try to be very close to the historical record and so forth, is an intellectual mistake. Using the general parts of the civil law is the way it has always been done in civil law countries. And I think it's a much more accurate approach than this one. And that even applies to modern clauses like the Privileges and Immunities Clause, which are very hard to understand. But you have to read the text carefully, and you have to understand how the general background norms of criminal law or civil law apply to these cases. Whenever you have a doctrine, people talk about one thing, but there's always a whole series of unstated conditions that everybody understands has to be satisfied. So to give you a famous philosophical example, there's a man named John Searle who said somebody ordered a hamburger.
0: We have 1 minute.
1: Okay, and what you did is you gave him a hamburger, but you put it inside a plasticine container that you have to blow up and you couldn't eat it. And he says, well, you asked for a hamburger and I gave you a hamburger. But there's an implied condition that it be of merchantable quality, which this thing isn't. And that condition goes back to the beginning of time. It's in every legal system, and it is not based upon legislative history. So I think, in effect, what they did is they gave the right decision, But I think they basically did so by embracing a very weak form of originalism, which doesn't understand how these things have been done in other countries.
0: So you join the 9-0.
1: I join the decision, but I'd write a concurrence.
0: Professor Richard Epstein. He is at the Civitas Institute, University of Texas at Austin. I'm John Batchelor.
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0: I'm John Batchelor. Jim McCabe, former Washington editor of Barron's Magazine, now a novelist in Lancaster County, on a day trip to Washington for business. And the measure of Washington this time of year, with the tourists arriving, with all the excitement and the summer heat, and the 250th anniversary, what does Washington look like? Jim, a very good day to you. We'll get back to Lancaster in a moment and the national economy. But the D.C. economy, where the streets filled with tourists, do things look lively? Good day to you, Jim.
1: Good day, John. While the tourists were arriving, I saw tourists checking into the Mayflower Hotel. I went to the White House, which looks like a construction site. It's you can't get within a block of the White House because Lafayette Park is under reconstruction, too, and it's surrounded by black fencing. There were tourists pressed against the fence to get a glimpse of the White House. They were speaking Spanish. They were speaking French. And there were some tourists from India, I believe, as well. I was a little surprised to see all the foreign tourists, given the headlines about how difficult it is to get into the country. But there they were. And it's a shame you can't see much of the White House area because of all the construction and fencing. To get down Pennsylvania Avenue, you have to have a hard hat, or there's no way you're going to go down Pennsylvania Avenue.
0: Could you hear construction underway?
1: I could not. So, and there was a crane, but it didn't seem to be moving. I saw construction workers leaving the site. So there must have been some kind of work. But as far as the construction noise, zero.
0: How about the restaurants or the street traffic in general? Is it busier? Is it more prosperous than the last time you visited?
1: It is with the tourists. Now, you know, this is a holiday weekend because of Juneteenth, so a lot of the bureaucrats were out of town. So restaurant traffic was very, very light. I belong to the Army and Navy Club, and even the Army and Navy Club was pretty empty. I had our lower dining room entirely to myself at lunchtime. And when I went out for a walk, I went past popular spots like the Bombay Club. And they had some diners, but not the normal volume of diners you get during a normal work week.
0: Back in Lancaster County. Now, the last time we checked in, the shopping was light. The restaurants were mostly gray hairs, as you say. And the tourists had not arrived. Okay, the summer is upon us. It's warm everywhere. Beautiful evenings. Rain goes through, and then the next day you've got another opportunity. What's Lancaster County doing? Are the tourists there yet?
1: The tourists are arriving. They're attending. They have a local amusement park here in Lancaster called Dutch Wonderland. And Hershey Park is 20 miles away. They're both attracting crowds now. The gasoline prices for the past 2 weeks have fallen substantially. It was close to $4.50 a gallon on average. I'd say it's about $3.80 a gallon on average now. With if you go to Costco or BJ's, you can get it for $3.55. I've noticed that's really put some aggressiveness back in the consumer buying habits. They now have extra disposable income. So when I go to Costco, I went to Costco on Wednesday. It was packed, and it was packed with all demographics, older people, young mothers with their toddlers, and they were all filling up their baskets. I went to Wegmans, which is a popular supermarket in Lancaster. Again, it was packed, people filling up their baskets. There was no hesitation. So I can see a direct correlation between the sudden and steep drop in gas prices and the level of foodstuffs in shopping carts.
0: They couldn't have dropped the prices that fast in the stores, so they're getting the higher price. It's just, and you connect the cheaper gas with the shopping?
1: Yes, people have more money in their pocket. Less of their money is going into their gas tank, so they have more to buy food with.
0: All right, you went to a diner during the week. Is the traffic good? Are the waitresses pleased?
1: City Line Diner 2 in Mountjoy. It was sparsely attended during the week, and again, it's gray hairs. During the week, it's the retirees that are keeping the restaurants afloat. The waitresses tell me that they are very busy on the weekends with all demographics, but during the week it's a roller coaster ride. You know, you have one day busy, the next day hardly anyone at all.
0: And the tourists are due back, you said July 4th, after the 4th?
1: Yes, July 4th is generally the start of aggressive tourism. I've seen an increase in tourism, but we expect about 2 million visitors between July 4th and November.
0: So let's add this up. Between Lancaster County, Pennsylvania, the best county in the Keystone State, and Washington, D.C., you would say that America's returning to prosperity, the war is over, or are we in a transition and we can't tell which way we're going?
1: It's hard to say. I think the economy looks very robust. I don't know why. I attribute the robustness now to lower fuel prices, and maybe you can trace that to what's happening in the war. But our fuel prices here started declining 2 weeks ago, before there was any indication that any kind of deal, good or bad, would be reached. It could be because we've been drawing down the U.S. Strategic Reserve. I just don't know. But lower gas prices increase the pocket money of individuals in Lancaster County, and I could see them outspending.
0: I think you talked to one employer when you were in Washington, a roofer. What did you learn from it?
1: Oh, he's the CFO of a big roofing company, and they just adopted a new accounting system to replace an archaic one. And the accounting system is so sophisticated that existing employees can't grasp it. So the CFO has to find replacement employees who are not only accountants, but have some kind of

0: and they're having a great deal of difficulty identifying candidates who can fill those specific technical needs.
1: The Federal Reserve held the interest rates flat. This is your old job calling you. That means that housing is not going to get a boost through the balance of this summer. Are you seeing for sale signs in Lancaster, or are people moving their houses fast? Is there any suggestion?
0: Houses are selling, but it's taking much longer for them to move. It's taking, you know, maybe where it was a week before, it's maybe 300 days now, close to a year, except construction is still robust here. I go by two neighborhoods every day. One of them is 38 houses being built. They started $1 million apiece. Another one is about 25 houses that are in the $800,000 to $1 million range. And I don't know where the money's coming from, but they will be sold out. I know it. So it's, I think our economy is still very strong. If it's the K-shaped economy, there are a lot of people on the upper leg of that K with a lot of cash.
1: Jim McTaggan, Lancaster County. I'm John Baxter.
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0: I'm John Batchelor. I welcome Lorenzo Fiore. He is in Italy, and he's reporting on Italian politics to do with NATO and the request by NATO that everybody raise their contribution for European defense. Lorenzo, we want to get to the recommendation of where to go if you don't want to be crowded by tourists in Italy. We begin, however, with your defense minister. What is his challenge? Good evening to you.
1: Good evening, John. Good evening to all the listeners. The challenge for Mr. Crosetto, the name of our Minister of Defense, that, by the way, I know well, is a very good guy, very competent, patriot, I would say, is, of course, pressing the Minister of Finance to get more money in order to reach that famous percentage that has been decided commonly by the countries belonging to NATO organization under the pressure of US. Of course, here in Italy, we have the problem of the energy cost. The energy cost is undermining to a certain extent the economy, but particularly the availability of public resources. And the Minister of Finance, of course, doesn't have enough room to provide Mr. Crosetto with more money to achieve that famous 3% first, and then goes up to 5% of the GDP. And of course, this, of course, is creating a bit of friction inside the coalition at the government. Why? Why? Because on one side, Mr. Crosetto is a founder of the Meloni parties. On the other side, Mr. Giorgetti is a part of the Mr. Salvini party, the Liga. And then I can explain what are, let's say, the strategy of these two parties behind such friction.
0: Do they both support Giorgia Meloni, or are they in opposition?
1: No, no, they support Giorgia Meloni. The criticality of this debate, which of course is very much instrumentalized by the opposition, is that the military expenditure in Italy are unpopular. So from one side, the three parties that are part of the coalition, the party of Giorgia Meloni and the party that was in the past founded by Mr. Berlusconi, are keen to increase military expenditure. The party of Mr. Salvini, the Lega, is not available to increase military expenditure simply because they know that their political base is, of course, more on the side of the unpopular sentiment. And because they are in crisis of vote over the last election, they do not want to undermine such electoral basis, which is important for them.
0: We go from the politics of Italy to the weather of Italy. According to my conversations with the south of France, there's a heat wave settling over Europe. Is it in Milan?
1: Absolutely. Milan is very hot. I would say that we are closer to enter the door of the hell. Temperatures are reaching, it is expected to reach over the weekend, so Saturday and Sunday, even 104 Fahrenheit, which means 40 degrees Celsius. I've never seen such a temperature in my town. I experience in part of the prairies south of Milan, but not in downtown. What is critical, in my opinion, is that the temperature at night never goes below 25 Celsius degrees, which makes the night tropical, and so those that doesn't like to sleep with the air conditioning have problem to sleep. What is critical is that such a heat wave is expected to last for all the next week. So it's a very long time, and this, in my opinion, will create other problems like drought and so on, because over the winter time we didn't have so much snow, and this is the time when the cultivation needs yet water. So we'll see what will happen next week, and we will speak about it.
0: All right, let's cool everybody off. You have a recommendation for a meal and a wine. And we're going to Lucca. Where is it we're going?
1: I'm recommending to go to a place where there are very few tourists, which is a Garfagnana. Garfagnana is a countryside territory on the mountain between Lucca, La Spezia, and Parma. It's an area which is at the center of the combination of three regions that touch each other, Liguria, Emilia, and Tuscany. It's a very nice area. There are many, many middle-aged villages. The nature is very nice. So you have the right combination, and you are close even to the seaside and to historical places. So in my opinion, it's a good recommendation to spend a week there, particularly in a, let's say, fresh environment, considering the heat wave that we are suffering. So you can enjoy that area.
0: And your meal recommendation, very important. We got to cool people off. What do you recommend?
1: Well, the recommendation is a soup that is made with beans, black cabbage, and corn flour and potatoes. You put together in small pieces onion, garlic, bacon, carrot, and a bit of celery. You fry gently in a pan. Then you add the beans that you have boiled before with water and the black cabbage with also four sage leaves. And you cook for 40 minutes. In between, you can add two potatoes cut in small pieces. And when you arrive after 40 minutes that everything is properly cooked, you add corn flour, 150 grams of corn flour, 300 grams of beans, two potatoes. So practically it's a very nice soup that is a typical recipe of the old time of that area that I have recommended a few seconds ago.
0: How far is that from Milan?
1: It's a matter of 2 hours and 45 minutes. And you can easily reach because there is motorway till La Spezia. And from La Spezia is 30 minutes. From Lucca, if you come from Florence, is just 20 minutes. So, and there is an airport nearby, Pisa Airport. It's an international airport. From Pisa, you can fly to any town in Europe.
0: Okay, but we don't want to leave out the wine. Do you have a regional wine that you recommend?
1: Of course, John. How can I leave our listener without the proper wine? And of course, it's a wine of an area that is nearby Garfagnana, which is called Lunigiana. It's the area very famous for the marble caves, the marble that Michelangelo brought to the Vatican to do the marble, the beautiful statue. And it's the Vermentino of Luni. Vermentino is a typical white wine, good for this hot season. Luni is a nickname of Lunigiana, nearby Garfagnana. L-U-N-I. Remember, drink cold.
0: Lorenzo Fiore in the heat wave, drinking cold wines. I'm John Batchelor.
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0: I'm John Batchelor. Bob Zimmerman keeps the website Behind the Black. He's the man to go to for an explanation, so far, of the success of SpaceX. Not on the markets. I mean, from its birth in the first moments of going into orbit. Didn't happen on the first three tries for Musk. This is the Marshall Islands in the early part of this century. It happened on the fourth try, but they didn't have enough money to do more than the fourth try, and then they were out. NASA was going to reject them as an applicant for a contract. And then, and why was it successful? Well, they were daring. Musk is bold. He had engineers who could put together a rocket on a desert island and put it into orbit. But he also had Gwynne Shotwell. Bob, good evening. Who is Gwynne Shotwell, and what part did she play in this great success? Good evening.
1: Good evening, John. Gwynne Shotwell is the person that Elon Musk chose to be the CEO of SpaceX, to basically run the company for him. I mean, obviously, he's strongly involved, without question, but his talent, one of Musk's great talents is to pick good people. Or if he picks poorly, to quickly recognize it and make changes very fast. But he picks generally really well. And Gwynne Shotwell has basically been running SpaceX now for more than two decades. She's been around since they started reuse of their first stages. She's been around with the building of Dragon capsules, manned and unmanned. She's been there running the company. So I have a post on Behind the Black because she did a short interview, which I saw on X, another Musk company, in which she was asked questions about the future of Super Heavy and Starship, the next flights. And she basically made two comments, or three maybe, but she said the next flight, number 13, will happen in about a month, give or take, so sometime in July. And she also said next that the 14th flight, the following flight, should come about a month later, and in fact, test flights should then become monthly thereafter. And on top of that, the 14th flight, not the next flight in July, but the next flight after that in August, the 14th, should be, if everything goes right, orbital. And they should be orbital from then on out. And that's strong. And she then indicated that that means that before the year is out, they will start to do operational flights where they will be deploying Starlink satellites. They will also be almost certainly do a refueling test, which will involve two Starships. They had already announced back last year how they want this mission to go. They will launch one Starship. It'll be up for several weeks to test long-term operations in orbit. And then a second Starship will launch to rendezvous and dock, and then do propellant fuel refueling. So that looks like that's happening before the end of the year, John, and Gwynne Shotwell was letting us know.
0: A story about Gwynne Shotwell. When Musk was putting together the first Falcon, the one that had to fly for NASA's contract, they had a crummy little factory in East LA, in LA near the airport. And Gwynne Shotwell was who we hired to sell this thing if we actually get the contract. And she went to a big space company, I don't know, McDonald's, one of the big ones out in California. And she walked onto the factory floor. There were all these beautiful machines that she knew the cost of because they couldn't afford them. They had second-hand, hand-me-down machines where they were, to, as you say, Bob, bend metal. She walked onto the floor of this great big barn of a place with beautiful machinery everywhere, and there was one guy working. She goes home to SpaceX, and they got crummy machines, and they're crawling all over it. Everybody's doing everything. That insight is SpaceX. Somewhere in there is what we're dealing with today. They don't do things normally.
1: I would say they do things normally, and the big space company was doing things abnormally. You don't have a big factory with lots of expensive equipment and nothing going on. If you're operating properly, you've got tons of people, a busy assembly line, and things happening at all times, and that's how SpaceX works, and that's how it should be.
0: And the payoff came a couple of days ago. All right, we move on to SpaceX's launch pad at Vandenberg.
1: All right, so yeah, let me background here, John. There's been a launch pad at Vandenberg. It's called Slick 6. It was originally built for the space shuttle. They spent like $1 billion to build this launch pad. Shuttle never launched from it. So eventually, after decades, they leased it to ULA, which, and it used it a few times for its Delta rocket, but that's now retired. So about a year and a half ago, 2 years ago, Vandenberg, the Space Force base, put it up for a lease, and SpaceX leased it. And so they own this launch pad, and they want to launch Falcon Heavies and Falcon rockets from it. It'll give them a second launch pad at Vandenberg, which is what they want, because they want to launch as many as 100 times a year from Vandenberg. And so this past week, they demolished that old launch pad. They blew it up. It was a controlled demolition. I've got video on Behind the Black of that. In fact, I'm the only one that's got video of that. My stringer got it for me. You know, some people will be sad this is going away. I would say it was largely an expensive and underused facility. SpaceX is going to change that and make it, as you just described, John, go from a place with only one guy working and a lot of expensive equipment to a place with very dirty but effective material and lots of people on the job working.
0: We have a number of launches and splashdowns. Can you do them quickly, Bob?
1: Yeah, I'll do them very quick. First, the Cargo Dragon splashed down in the Pacific after a month at ISS. Just was just long enough to unload its cargo and put experiments and hardware on it and to bring it back. The interesting part of this story is I put a graphic up of ISS right now indicating where the leaking Zvezda module is and what's docked to the station right now. And that's a good thing to look at if you want to understand where the risks are with ISS. There were a whole bunch of launches this week, a whole range of them. I want to just highlight two. One, SpaceX did another launch with a Falcon Heavy. I'm sorry, with a Falcon 9 rocket. Its first stage flew for the 29th time. This is not a record, but it passed the Columbia space shuttle in number of flights. So Columbia moves on down and more Falcon 9 boosters move up as SpaceX uses reusability to the nth degree. Another launch I want to point out is that Ariane Space used its Ariane 6 rocket to launch another 36 LEO satellites for Amazon. Amazon now has 367 satellites in orbit with its FCC license as presently configured. They got to get 3,200 up by July of 29. So they've got about 3 years to put up about 3,000 satellites. It's going to be difficult, but at least they're moving forward, John.
0: Relativity is busy. Who are they, Bob?
1: Right. Relativity is a rocket startup. They did try one launch with a small rocket called Terran 1. That rocket failed. It was a 3D printed rocket. That's what they were selling themselves as. We're going to do everything 3D printed. Well, that rocket failed. And almost immediately after, the company was bought by Eric Schmidt, billionaire, who changed the company's structure. They're no longer focusing on 3D printing for their rockets. They're building a larger Terran R rocket, which will actually be more powerful than the Falcon 9, get more payload into orbit. And there was an update this week about their setup. They're really moving, getting close to doing that first launch before the end of the year of the Terran R. And because of their progress in developing their launch pad and their rocket, NASA has awarded them this week a contract to launch with their rocket as well as manage and partly build a new Mars orbiter called Aeolus that'll study Mars's atmosphere and is set to launch in 28. So yes, Relativity is moving. Once again, they got to get that first launch off, but looks like it's going to happen, John.
0: And the name of it is Aeolus, did you say?
1: Aeolus, A-E-L-E-O-U-S.
0: I had hopes that somebody had the imagination to name an orbiter Elvis. That would have been wonderful.
1: No, nothing.
0: We would have checked in with it routinely. How's it going, Elvis? All right. Catalyst with a K. What is it?
1: All right, Catalyst is the startup that wants to do servicing in orbit, robotic repair of satellites in orbit. They were getting ready to do a demo mission. NASA asks the private sector to come up with a rescue mission for Swift Gerals, a space telescope, which is orbits decaying. And Catalyst quickly turned this demo mission into a rescue mission. In less than 7 months, they built the spacecraft. It's already been integrated into its rocket. It's getting ready to launch before the end of this month to maybe rescue Swift. Well, their success in getting this demo mission going so quickly, they were able to raise $12 million this past few months in private investment capital. If they succeed or even get close to succeeding in saving Swift, it's going to bring in a lot more money, John, because they will have demonstrated that they are serious and can get the job done.
0: Private capital showed up a lot, Bob. That SpaceX launch got everybody interested in putting their money in low Earth orbit. What is Dawn Aerospace?
1: Dawn Aerospace is not actually a space company, though they could become one. They have been developing over the last few years a small, unmanned, supersonic plane, and they've flown it many, many times, and they've actually gotten customers to run experiments on it. It's called Aurora Mark II, and I've got a picture of it on Behind the Black. They've flown it a bunch of times, and they want to develop bigger versions that'll maybe get into space, suborbital space. They have raised $25 million in private capital because they've been showing success. If they build their suborbital larger version, reusable space plane, they want to fly it, by the way, in 27 out of Oklahoma, an airport in Oklahoma. If they succeed, they will grab Blue Origin's New Shepard business, and they will grab Virgin Galactic's suborbital business. And they seem to be doing it, John, without question.
0: And France in space? I don't remember this happening before.
1: All right, so here's the deal. There is a spaceport in French Guiana, the French Guiana spaceport. This is used by the European Space Agency.
0: Okay.
1: For decades, it was managed by Arianespace, the commercial arm of the European Space Agency. Well, in the last 2 years, they've switched to the capitalism model, which means the owners should run things. And so they took it away from Arianespace, and France, which owns French Guiana spaceport, its space agency, CINES, now runs the spaceport. And to prepare for the coming of a lot of rocket startups at that spaceport, France decided to turn its old Diamant space launch site, which had been abandoned for many years, into a shared launch site for all these small rocket startups. I'm not necessarily sure this is a good idea, but that's what they're doing. And they've been rearranging which rockets will launch from there. PLD is going to launch from there. ISAR wants to launch from there. Rocket Factory Augsburg wants to launch from there. They've now rearranged. Some companies like AVO have dropped out. They don't want to use that site. Sharing the facilities is a problem because each rocket is different. So I'm not sure how this is going to work. I suspect in the end, PDL, the Spanish rocket startup, which is going to launch first from there, they're going to end up using this site more than
0: also, Bob, didn't they have labor trouble in French Guiana once?
1: They still do. They had an almost strike on a launch earlier this week, but they managed. They settled the strike.
0: That's not attractive. All right, Bob Zimmerman, he keeps the website Behind the Black. We're going exploring. I'm John Batchelor.
2: 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Dr. Martin Luther King Jr. dreamed of a nation where his children would be judged not by the color of their skin, but by the content of their character. 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America is strongest when united, not divided. 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Restoring truth, correcting bias in education, one story at a time. A series brought to you by the Leadership Institute and Radio America.
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0: I'm John Batchelor with Bob Zimmerman. He keeps the website Behind the Black, and the exploring part is ahead of us. Dark matter. Never seen it. Don't know what it's made of. Everybody's convinced that it's there. More convinced than dark energy. But dark matter. Where? And what if it isn't? Bob, what have you found?
1: All right. Well, I don't think everybody's convinced it exists, John. Not by any means. This is a hypothesis which is unproven. It's an attempt to explain why the outer stars of galaxies seem to rotate much, much faster than they should. And this was coming up in the 50s. They said there must be matter there that we don't see, like a gaseous cloud surrounding the galaxy that would provide gravitational force that would accelerate the rotations of these stars. That was the theory, but we've still never detected dark matter at all anywhere in any galaxy. However, in most galaxies, the rotation suggests it should be there. Well, astronomers have now thrown a wrench into this whole theory in that they've now discovered the third galaxy entirely devoid of dark matter, or at least of the elements that say dark matter should be there. The stars are not rotating faster than they should. And they found three galaxies. They're all in the same general area. They're close to each other. So their formation process was similar in this respect. But all it means is we just don't really understand what's going on here. Dark matter is maybe not there in some cases. And the explanations they're trying to come up with to explain why there's no dark matter in these galaxies, they're going to be hard-pressed to come up with an explanation that fits the theory of dark matter.
0: Wait, Bob. If there's no dark matter, they don't stay galaxies. They fly apart.
1: No, that's not true. The gravity of the galaxy and the mass there is going to hold the galaxy together.
0: If there's enough.
1: Because they're not rotating super fast. The stars are rotating as you'd expect them to rotate based on the mass that's there. You see, the reason they came up with dark matter is because the stars were rotating faster than they should based on the matter we could see. So there had to be more matter. But so they invented matter that we haven't detected yet. But in these galaxies, these three galaxies, the stars rotate exactly like they should, like as the planets rotate in our solar system. Don't ask me to explain this. They don't know. It's the uncertainty of science.
0: All right. Those renegade dust devils are at it again. Maybe they'll take up Oppie and get him moving. Why so many?
1: All right, so this is not so many. There's lots of dust devils that occur on Mars in its very thin atmosphere. This is routine. The rovers detect them periodically and take video of them. We see tracks of them from orbital images. The European orbiter Mars Express, however, has interesting designed instruments that allow it to take like stereo images, which allow it, therefore, to detect multiple dust devils on the surface in one observation. And I've got they touted this recently, and I posted about it because it's interesting. This is part of an overall study of the whole planet to try to understand where the dust devils tend to congregate. They're not evenly distributed on the planet. They tend to favor certain locations, and they're found more often in the high latitudes of the cratered southern hemisphere. But nonetheless, they're scattered. You see them throughout. And in this particular case, it's in the mid-latitudes of the northern hemisphere. They detected like 30 in one observation, in one particular place in the mid-latitudes. It just means we have the tools to really study the atmosphere of Mars properly, John.
0: Curiosity, the rover has found what? What is this?
1: As you know, I've been tracking, Curiosity's been traveling Mars now for, what is it, two decades? Since it entered the foothills of Mount Sharp, the ground has been routinely rocky. I mean, rocky is an understatement. You're boulder strewn, very difficult to maneuver over. They've had to travel carefully frequently to protect the wheels. And in fact, one time they had to actually back off from where they wanted to go because the ground was, there were just too many sharp rocks everywhere. They couldn't go forward. Well, Curiosity this week is moving uphill again in this valley, and they took a picture of the ground right in front of it with its navigation camera, and I put up a panorama because this was the first time I have seen smooth ground in front of Curiosity in probably 5 years. Not boulder strewn. It was actually ground that looks pleasant to walk on. And this is the first time we've seen this in 5 years. It means they're moving up into a region of softer, duned rock. and that's going to ground, and that's going to be interesting to study because it's going to be radically different than what they've been looking at for the last 5 years.
0: And Curiosity is the one with damaged wheels. Is that correct?
1: Yes. The Curiosity is the one which wheels are damaged. If the ground gets smoother and gentler, that's a good sign for the future, John.
0: All right. What is a thermal anomaly?
1: I don't know, but I took it's a cool picture I posted on Behind the Black from Mars Reconnaissance Orbiter. I was trolling their archives and found this. It's basically you're in the dry equatorial regions of Mars. It's winter time, and the color strip on this image mostly just shows orange dust. But there's a crater, and in that crater, everything's blue, very starkly different. And based upon how the colors of Mars Reconnaissance Orbiter can be interpreted, the blue suggests in this winter floor of this crater, frost and ice are there. What's interesting about this is that this is in the equatorial regions of Mars where you don't usually find frost and ice. So if that's the case, it's of some interest. And that's why they took a picture of it, and that's why I highlighted it. My interpretation of the blue color could be wrong. It could be something else. This is a lava region, flood lava, so that could be a factor as well. Either way, it's a cool image, and it's the mysteries of Mars, John.
0: 30 seconds for Tianwen 2. Where is it?
1: We don't really know. This is China's second interplanetary mission. It's going to an asteroid to get samples and come back. It appears to be approaching the asteroid as planned. It's supposed to rendezvous with it in July. We think that's the case, but China has released no official update. We only know this from amateurs who are tracking it.
0: Bob Zimmerman, Behind the Black. I'm John Batchelor.
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5: Ceasefires jeopardized. I'm Deborah Valentine, Fox News. Israel and Hezbollah agree to a truce as fighting delays U.S. and Iran negotiations. Fox's Kristen Goodwin has details.
6: Vice President J.D. Vance's trip to Switzerland to negotiate the terms of a peace deal with Iran was postponed Friday with the White House, citing logistical issues. The Associated Press reporting Iran suspended the talks because of fighting in Lebanon. Israel and Hezbollah agreeing to renew a ceasefire in Lebanon after deadly strikes Friday threatened to jeopardize the U.S. and Iran negotiations. An initial agreement between Washington and Tehran signed earlier this week calls for an end to all military operations, an end to the U.S. naval blockade on Iran, and a full reopening of the Strait of Hormuz. It creates a 60-day window for officials to negotiate a lasting, final agreement. Kristen Goodwin, Fox News.
5: The outgoing director of national intelligence, Tulsi Gabbard, releasing documents that point towards Dr. Anthony Fauci allegedly misleading information about COVID. Fox's Brooke Taylor reports.
7: Tulsi Gabbard is saying these documents further prove that and show what she calls a massive COVID-19 cover-up. 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
8: Dr. Fauci became the nation's pandemic pundit, and he publicly pushed lies, disinformation, and censorship using every platform available.
7: She argued the records show intelligence officials were discussing a possible lab leak much earlier than many Americans realized, and that some analysts who supported that theory later faced career consequences. Gabbard claims Dr. Fauci, quote, provided millions of dollars in U.S. taxpayer dollars to fund dangerous gain-of-function research at the Wuhan lab.
5: Dr. Fauci has denied any wrongdoing. 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
5: President Trump at Joint Base Andrews unveiling the new Air Force One.
19: Inside a huge Air Force hangar, President Trump descended the steps of a freshly painted and retrofitted jumbo jet that will soon fly as Air Force One.
20: When you see it, you won't believe it, actually. The quality of woods, the quality of the materials.
19: The Boeing 747 was a gift from the government of Qatar and required 10 months of retrofitting. Air Force officials described the aircraft as a bridge until a new fleet of long-planned presidential aircraft is complete. President Trump says the new plane will participate in a flyover of Washington, D.C. on July 4th. At the White House, Jared Halpern, Fox News.
5: Algae being removed from the Lincoln Memorial reflecting pool following millions in renovations.
21: Just days after the president's $14 million renovation meant to beautify the pool, green algae appeared. Then its sealant started to peel. Algal blooms have long plagued the reflecting pool. The Washington Post reports, though, that this algae is the most recorded in the month of June in at least the last 5 years. On Wednesday, on X, the Interior Department said technology very effectively killed the algae that has plagued every Lincoln reflecting pool reopening, most infamously Obama's reopening since 1922.
5: Fox 5, Washington, D.C.'s Sidney Percy reporting. More than a dozen people rescued after a roller coaster ride malfunctioned.
22: The panic began early Friday night at Adventureland in East Farmingdale when the park's Wave Twister attraction came to a halt, trapping riders 75 feet above the ground. Six fire departments were involved in the rescues, which involved putting each rider in a harness and getting them down one by one. It took about 2.5 hours to get the riders to safety. A park spokesperson says that the ride will be closed until further notice. Chris DeMeo, Fox News.
5: I'm Deborah Valentine. This is Fox News.
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0: Now, it's Red Eye Radio. Gary McNamara and Eric Harley talk about everything from politics to social issues and news of the day. Whether you're up late or you're just starting your day, welcome to the show from the Relief Factor Studios. 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
1: All across America, we are Red Eye Radio. He is Eric Carney, and I'm Gary McNamara. This story is mind-boggling. It really, really is.
2: Yeah?
1: I mean, is this brainwashing or what? What in the hell's going on? The Ivy League is having a mental health crisis. 47% of surveyed seniors at Harvard indicated they experience mental illness at some point during their college career, and 13% were unsure. According to a survey of the class of 2026 conducted by the Harvard Crimson Student newspaper, that's more than double the rate of the general U.S. population, which the federal government National Institute of Mental Health estimates at 23.1%. Noting that mental illnesses include many different conditions at varying degree of severity, ranging from mild to moderate to severe. At Princeton, a senior survey conducted by the Princetonian.
2: Really?
1: The Princetonian student newspaper found 60.1% had mental health counseling or therapy during college.
2: Well, I guess the Princeton Herald would sound too small town.
1: Yes. Right?
2: Yeah. Okay.
1: With 36.3% getting help from the university's counseling and psychological services, and 23.8% finding outside assistance.
2: Uh-huh.
1: Wow.
2: All right.
1: Here's a question.
2: What?
1: What's the definition of mental illness?
2: Well, yeah. So you and I had that conversation, just kind of throwing this around during a break earlier. There's a lot of pressure in terms of liabilities on healthcare providers, the doctors, the clinics, right? You mention it to your general physician, and at that point, they're obligated to follow up. And the extent, you know, to which they follow up can vary. Okay, they can talk to you about it right there, or they can refer you to a doctor who deals directly with mental illness, a psychologist, a psychiatrist, whatever it's going to be. There has been, I believe, a lot of self-diagnosis. And I don't want to say that people are saying it, that they believe they have a mental illness and that they're, you know, taking matters into their own hands, because if they do believe they have some issues, they certainly should talk to a doctor. I highly recommend that. But where is that threshold? And I think there are a couple of things on what I think has been the forefront of this entire thing of diagnosing mental illness. Is that we don't, there are a lot of things we don't, tools we don't have available to actually see it, right? With infections or something like that and other types of illness, you can measure them by the symptoms. You can also measure mental illness by symptoms through action. You can diagnose, if someone is bipolar, there is a diagnosis, there is a set of criteria. I'm not a doctor, don't have it in front of me, but there is that. And all of that should be treated and taken, it all should be taken seriously. The question is, in the age of taking pharmaceuticals and then applying them in quick fashion, I mean, I believe that most doctors are really trying to actually help people and save them from the extremes in terms of whatever manifestation is going to be as a result of this mental illness. But when you get to Princeton, this whole thing here, when the majority of students are saying they experience that at some point, my question is, are we talking, my first question is curiosity here, correlation or causation? Because there is a difference between stress, which is, and there is stress-related situational anxiety, and actual mental illness that is long-term, right? It, like if you are bipolar or something like that, or clinical depression or things like that. Those are, all of those things are very real. But stress in life is natural, and it builds our body's natural ability to deal with that stress. We all go through it. Job-related stress, life-related stress. Right. Certainly, if you're a student at Princeton, performance-related stress when it comes to getting the grades, being able to pass all the tests and everything else that's in that equation. What, getting back to your original question, is I'm very curious as to the criteria and also the criteria that you have to meet in order to go to that next step of treating the manifestation, the symptoms of whatever it might be.
1: Well, because, that would be,
2: you know, that's what it comes down to for me. There are very serious mental issues with individuals that need treatment, require treatment. We know that for sure. But are we also classifying or throwing in stress-related anxiety?
1: Okay, you just hit exactly what I was, exactly, because, and I think you mentioned it, when you look at being bipolar,
2: mm-hmm.
1: schizophrenic.
2: Right.
1: You know, you look at, you know, things like manic depression.
2: Right.
1: You know, you can look at that and say, okay, those are forms of mental illness. But you mm-hmm. see in the overall general population, I was reading here, like 6.5 to 8.5% of adults get outpatient talk therapy.
2: Mm-hmm.
1: You know, so at that particular point, you're right. Talking in college today, you know, you're talking roughly 60%.
2: Right.
1: In the Ivy League, you know, seeking help for mental illness. And you talked about stress. You know, a couple of times in business, the stress was there every day. And you mm-hmm. you need to learn how to handle it. And it was incredible stress. I remember that I had one job. I mean, it was just, the stress was just unbelievable. And every day after work, all I did was go out and play basketball.
2: Mm-hmm.
1: And I remember thinking to myself, here's your choice to handle it. Either go out and play basketball, which, again, pushing and shoving and, you know, everything that goes on, the physical contact on there. By the time I was done, I was exhausted and went to sleep.
2: Mm-hmm.
1: I always dealt with stress through physical exercise.
2: For me, it was running. Yeah.
1: Yeah. So when it was, and it was, I mean, and it was every single day.
2: Mm-hmm.
1: And it was like, wow, the only other time, and I've talked about it, and it's quite humorous. And I think it was just, I think it was, I would say more being having a extremely competitive attitude without preparing properly.
2: Right, right.
1: You know, having that competition of wanting to win but not preparing. And that was with my golf game when I was in my 40s. And I'd gotten the best I'd ever gotten to be, and I couldn't get any better.
2: Right.
1: And as I always like to say, I mean, it really wasn't, but I mean, I always say I had the rage of a serial killer directed at myself.
2: Mm-hmm.
1: But I'd finish a round. I wouldn't talk to anybody. I'd be furious for hours.
2: Mm-hmm.
1: You know, 3 or 4 hours afterwards, I didn't want to talk to anybody. I was furious. I remember thinking to myself, all right, this could lead to something bad. You need to get over this. And I actually quit golf for a while and went back to, you know, playing more basketball, a little bit of hockey, stuff like that. And you know, but I remember saying to myself, I mean, it was so illogical to have that much rage. And then as I'm having the rage, I realize, well, you're not preparing properly also.
2: Right.
1: You know, and thinking, but other than that, in college, I was working two jobs and having so much fun. Mental illness, nobody, I didn't know everybody that

0: peers.
1: Yeah.
0: Is that part of it? I would have to say that has to be part of it.
1: Well, I go back to the stats on adolescent women and the suicide rate that had gone through the roof during COVID. And again, causation, correlation, I can't tell you. But what I can tell you is the world was telling young women as they were coming into, that coming of age moment or moments in their life, they were being told by the world, everyone of authority, it seemed, that if you breathe on someone, you could kill them. If they breathe on you, you could die. And if you equate that to the world is ending and the young women who were telling lawmakers, we're sitting in a classroom and we don't understand why we're even here because the world is going to end because of climate change. Those are very real fears if they believe it.
0: They were raving maniacs.
1: They were, and that's it.
0: Emotional nightmares screaming that the world's going to end and it's all, and adults are the ones. Is that
1: a learned behavior.
0: And that's my point. Is that a mental illness or is that brainwashing? And is brainwashing, if you can be brainwashed, is that a form of mental illness?
1: Well, it can drive a panic disorder. And that's the problem. If you're triggering a panic disorder, I'm just now learning about how our hormones in our body are directly related to the brain and how the brain is wired. And we have a family, longtime friends of ours, whose daughter's going through something horrific right now. And I didn't know the relation between hormones and the brain to that extent. And she's going through a really horrible time. And we've been praying for them, and it's about all we can do. And I did some more reading. I was just curious, trying to learn about what was going on. And at that age of adolescence, when emotion, hormones are raging, emotion leads. And you can grab them and instill that fear with these ultimate fear moments or scenarios, then you should expect nothing less than that to manifest into some kind of panic disorder. And that's very real. And that's still at play at college age. That's still in play at that age when the mind is impressionable. It's why you want to teach them at those years. You know, we don't wait and go to elementary school starting at 50. And I'll tell you this, at 50, I probably got a elementary school education. But you teach those young, impressionable minds because we know for a fact everything, language and all of it, is learned in those younger years. Well, when you're instilling fear, expect that to manifest into something bad. If it's not tempered with coping skills and also realism along the way. Look, I'm not a doctor. Don't pretend to be. But I know the reality of raising children and now grandchildren being a part of their lives. And I see these things every single day in the world they live in. And if we're going to tell them that the world is ending, you know, that if we're going to tell them, you know, everything depends on this, and then we throw everything at them, and you have to include what's going on with edibles, what's going on with energy drinks, what's going on with, you know, it seems we're told that young people aren't drinking as much alcohol. I guess that's certainly a good thing, but if edibles are part of the equation, what else is part of changing the chemistry of that brain?
0: Okay, so you think that if I start a new push to drink heavily to save your mental health because they've stopped, and I can justify that if they're drinking less, that's why the mental illness is there, I probably can't sell that to the general public?
1: Probably not.
0: Okay.
1: Because I'm guessing that.

0: realism will kick in, and you realize that the morning after creates the rebound effect.
1: No, but you know, speaking of that, I do remember actually having that thought. You know, it's like, I guess, you know, because you're just so stressed, you get back home from work, and it was just like, should I have a drink? And it's like, I remember making that conscious choice.
0: Yeah.
1: Either I drink or I just, every day I come home from work, the first thing I do is head to the basketball
0: court. Wear yourself out.
1: Wear myself out. And I went, and then I'd go to sleep.
0: Right.
1: And that is, you know, physical exercise has always helped me with that. But I don't know, does stress lead to mental illness, or does mental illness lead to not being able to handle stress?
0: Or does stress and stress-related, what they call situational anxiety, is a temporary illness?
1: Yeah.
0: And does that qualify and belong in that category?
1: Which gets me back to my original question.
0: Yeah.
1: Define mental illness.
0: Right, exactly.
1: We are Red Eye Radio.
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1: We are Red Eye Radio. He is Eric Carley, and I'm Gary McNamara. You know, I've noticed you have liberals out there saying, why don't conservatives like soccer? You know, you're not rooting for the USA and all that, which is, of course, is ridiculous. Just because you don't like, you know, soccer isn't your favorite sport doesn't mean you're not rooting for the USA to win. I don't know anyone that's not rooting for the USA to win.
0: I'm not.
1: Oh, wait a minute.
0: Only because Justin Trudeau is.
1: Hold it.
0: What?
1: Wait a minute.
0: What?
1: Let's see the two candidates that are running for New York's 13th congressional district when it comes who they want to win it all in the World Cup.
0: Okay.
1: Here we go. Two Americans here. All right.
11: World Cup is here. The first match this weekend at MetLife Stadium taking place in New Jersey, even though some people say it is technically New York. But what do you think will win it all? Who are you rooting for?
12: Oh, I like Mexico.
11: Mexico. There you go.
13: I'm rooting for Senegal.
11: Senegal.
1: There you go.
12: Boo, USA.
1: Who are you rooting for? Mexico, Senegal.
0: Well, are they saying that's who they think is going to win?
1: He said rooting, right?
0: But at the end, she said
1: rooting for,
0: right?
1: She also
0: said, who do you think is going to take it all?
1: Yeah.
0: But why would you not have confidence in the USA? You're running for office, right?
1: I know.
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13: News. I'm Paul Stevens. A truce in fighting between Israel and Gaza delays U.S. and Iran talks.
14: The State Department says U.S. Secretary of State Marco Rubio spoke with Israeli Prime Minister Benjamin Netanyahu over the phone, and President Trump, in an interview with Axios, called for Israeli restraint.
13: Fox's Alex Hogan there. Talks between the U.S. and Iran Friday in Switzerland were postponed. President Trump unveiling a new Air Force One at Joint Base Andrews on Friday.
15: This plane is the first successful example of a real transformation of something that was built at the highest level and now had to be changed a little bit. We have communication equipment up there that's nobody's ever seen before. It's the highest level.
13: President providing attendees with an inside look. And in the World Cup, the U.S. downs Australia 2-0. They advance to the knockout round. 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
7: We're Red Eye Radio. He is Eric Cronin. I'm Gary McNamara. Welcome and good morning. Wow, this was this whole thing about the plot to attack the UFC Freedom 250 event that came out yesterday.
8: Cow. Yeah.
7: The FBI and its law enforcement partners disrupted an alleged plot targeting this weekend's UFC Freedom 250 event in D.C. Five people were in custody as of Monday, and investigators identified 23 people as part of a potential network of plotters. The alleged plan involved using explosive-laden drones to hit buildings near the event, force a mass evacuation, and steer crowds toward a pre-staged sniper team, officials said. The second wave was an allegedly planned to storm the White House gate, according to officials. The FBI first learned of the threat on June 10th, and worked with partners to secure probable cause for an arrest in Cincinnati, where one suspect was taken into custody. Court documents identified the suspect as 19-year-old Tyson Proper. According to criminal complaints, Proper allegedly spent, not making this up, $3,000 of his graduation money to purchase lots of ammunition, guns, extra magazines, and other items for the attack. Authorities estimated that several boxes of ammunition that Proper had allegedly acquired contained thousands of rounds. It was also alleged that Proper acquired an AR-style rifle, a bullpup rifle painted with an American flag, and two plate carriers with AR-style magazines. His family voluntarily turned over the equipment to law enforcement. His father told officers that Proper has quit his job to meet up with people he had met online to conduct missions and recons, according to the complaint. It said that Proper's mother had first alerted authorities over concerns about his recent alleged firearm purchases and communications with individuals online. Two others, identified as Brian Omar Rowe and Michael Allen Thomas, were arrested in California for alleged involvement in the plot. Both men were charged with conspiracy to commit murder. They appeared in court on Monday in Riverside, California. Daniel Eskidge of Kansas City, Missouri, and Abraham Alvarez of Omaha were also arrested. Court documents said Eskridge's wife told investigators he described himself as a recruiter for the group that had amassed tactical gear, including a rifle, ammunition, and other equipment in recent months. She also said he built a firearms range on his property about 3 weeks before his arrest, and that she was aware of his signal communications through messages that appeared on a tablet that they shared. Alvarez allegedly operated under the online moniker Shepherd and served as a key organizer for the of the plot, using a signal chat to direct staging locations, sniper and drone positions, escape routes, and communication protocols, according to the documents. Prosecutors said he also discussed coordinating with other groups and urged participants to obtain explosive-capable drones, writing, as many and as deadly as we can get. Multiple sources told Fox News that those in custody are all American citizens and no foreign nexus involved at all.
3: All right. What does this sound familiar? How does this sound familiar?
7: What happened just a few miles from where I live?
3: This is the attack on the Texas ICE facility.
7: Yep.
3: That happened last summer. And they met online, according to authorities, those individuals that were responsible. Now you have these individuals from, according to the reports, meeting online, and they're from all different parts of the country. And they're organizing. But think about what it takes, according to these reports, if these reports are accurate and true. Think about what it takes. Thank goodness the family members looked at this.
7: Yeah.
3: At least in a couple of instances here with these people, said, yeah, this doesn't look right, and reported it to authorities, because if not, where would this have gone?
7: Investigators later uncovered signal chats in which multiple people allegedly discuss a UFC event. An initial review of one suspect's iPhone identified at least 23 signal users discussing pre-operational activities. Some of those involved allegedly planned to travel to Fredericksburg, Virginia on June 12th or 13th to prepare for the attack. One suspect told investigators the goal was to target capitalist elites, billionaires, or politicians who receive donations from the American Israel Public Affairs Committee.
3: Yeah. Wow. Yeah. No, this could have been bad. I think that everyone expected that when we talked about the Freedom 250 events, that there were going to be certainly some radical activists. But this is part of the dangerous world we live in when these types of individuals decide they want to do damage. If not for the family members, I wonder how much intel there would have been in preventing an attack here.
7: Yeah, I don't know about the wife of one of them. You know, she said she had seen it, what they were talking about, because they shared the tablet, so she saw the messages. I don't know. It doesn't say she reported it, but obviously she had no problem talking to law enforcement.
3: Yeah, at some point she gave them help. We don't know at which point. That is disturbing. That's the world we live in. Radical leftists who will do anything. They have no value for life. None. And if given a chance, they'll take it. We've seen it. Multiple attempts on the president's life, the assassination of Charlie Kirk. We have seen this over and over and over again, how radical and dangerous these radicals are.
7: And the goal, what was down here in Texas, which was a conspiracy to kill ICE agents.
3: Right.
7: And Border Patrol agents.
3: Right. And another attack that happened within days of that same attack.
7: The one in Dallas, yeah.
3: Yeah. Well, there was one in Dallas. There was another one in South Texas. So it's just reality. It's the world we live in. And it won't stop. I don't know what you do about security in such massive venues where you want people to be welcome. There's protocol in terms of keeping officials secure, the president secure. But they're looking to do damage and kill anybody and everybody that would support the president or any of these events. And that's what they, this is what they want.
7: Retired FBI agent Jason Pack told Fox News Digital that the alleged scheme appeared to have moved beyond online rhetoric and into operational planning. This was a real threat, describing it as organized political violence with specific targets. He said the most troubling aspect was the apparent shift from ideology to actual preparation, including recruitment across multiple state encrypted communications, yep, logistical planning, and identifying staging areas. While Pack questioned whether every phase of the alleged plot would have succeeded, he said parts of it appeared to be technically feasible and would have likely led to fatalities. He also pointed to the role of human intelligence in disrupting the alleged network, saying the investigation began after it just flipped on me here. He pointed to the role of human intelligence in disrupting the alleged network, saying the investigation began after somebody's family member got worried and called it in. That's how this got stopped. So there you go.
3: Yeah, again, if not for the family member, how far would this go? Would have gone. They're not done.
7: No.
3: These radicals are hell-bent on taking lives. Period.
7: And that's a scary thing when you can get 23 people online.
3: We assume, don't know each other. They met online. That's what the report says. They met online. That tells me they didn't know each other before.
7: And again, they don't appear to care if they leave an electronic trail. Now, they didn't discover them because of that, but the fact is the electronic trail is what ties them all together into a, you know, conspiracy to murder, which puts you in jail for a heck of a long time when the federal government the federal government has the goods on you.
3: Right.
7: Conspiracy to commit murder on the federal level.
3: Well, at an event that the president was going to attend.
7: Right. Now, he makes a great point. We don't know how close they could get with Secret Service.
3: Yeah, not sure.
7: All around there.
3: Right.
7: But would there have been fatalities? You know, could they have? We've seen no matter how much Secret Service protection you've had. White House Correspondents' Dinner, the president.
3: The president and multiple attempts there.
7: Right.
3: By the way, we also have to include the fact that Iran still has a bounty on the president's head. We have seen nowhere where that has been lifted. We know they want to take out the president, and intel tells us that.
7: What I wonder is, you know, it looks like they've got enough here because they've got the signal communications.
3: Yeah.
7: I guess my question would be, and this isn't criticism, it's a question. Why didn't they wait till a bunch of them traveled to Virginia? Because then that's the slam dunk. You're all heading there for a particular reason. And was the one guy going to jump in his, were they going to go by car? The weapons were going to be in their vehicles.
3: Yeah. Are the messages enough to constitute a plot?
7: Probably.
3: And if that's all you have anyway, because they intervened, the authorities intervened as a result of the tip from the families, then you've got enough for the plot.
7: You just wonder if it's even stronger though. If they move to that, we're going to meet in Virginia, and they all drive to Virginia.
3: Well, that would be the question.
7: You know what it reminds me of? Remember the guy that wanted to blow up a building in Dallas and the FBI set him up completely and actually pushed the button?
3: He had a fake device in his hand that he thought was real.
7: Right. So they didn't
3: push the button.
7: They didn't wait to just the planning stage.
3: Right.
7: They waited till he thought he was actually doing it.
3: Right.
7: And then you got it slam dunk
3: right.
7: at that point.
3: Right.
7: And that's why I'm wondering why the FBI didn't let it go a little bit further if they knew about it, because obviously they could have followed the cars or done whatever.
3: Mm-hmm. Maybe they thought there was a chance that they didn't have every actor, every participant here in their radar, and that they didn't want to take a chance at letting one of them through. I don't know.
7: Could be. Mm. But again, yeah. Speculation on it, but just a question, right. Not making a comment. It's right. Not a judgment on it at right. all. Just wondering.
3: Yeah.
7: We are Red Eye Radio.
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7: We're Red Eye Radio. He's Eric Carly, and I'm Gary McNamara. You know, we were talking about mental illness earlier and how many college students in the Ivy League claim that they, you know, have suffered from mental illness. Like 60%, 60 either suffer from it or aren't sure if they suffer from it. But it's almost, it's 60% at Princeton, though.
3: Yeah.
7: And so that made me think of James Carville. he's been doing this lately. He's trying to make a prediction that Trump's going to resign.
3: Yeah.
7: You seen that?
3: Yeah. No, he's got like a timeline.
7: What is, I mean, I don't understand.
3: I don't know. Is that a Polymarkets thing? Is he trying to make some money?
7: Now it's he'll resign by Easter of 2027.
3: Yeah. Okay. All right. Right.
7: I just, number one, if, here's the point. If the Democrats hypothetically come after him, the safest thing to do is to stay as president.
3: Yeah, I don't see him resigning.
7: It doesn't make any sense.
3: Yeah, that's not going
7: to
3: happen.
7: Because you're saying, well, the Democrats are going to be coming after him. He's going to have enough. Well, no. If the Democrats come after him, he's safer as president.
3: Well, here's the thing. Russian collusion.
7: Yeah.
3: The Russian hoax. If he didn't get out of the game after that, nothing will get him out of the game.
7: But legally, when he's president, they can't touch him.
3: No.
7: So why would he resign? It doesn't. It's like Carville just
3: right. They would, him resigning, and him no longer being president. Then legally they could try and go after him.
7: So it doesn't make Carville talking about this. It's like what?
3: Of course, anything he says, Carville says lately is.
7: Has anybody asked Mary about him? His wife?
3: No.
7: Is he okay?
3: He doesn't seem okay.

0: Now, it's Red Eye Radio. Gary McNamara and Eric Hurley talk about everything from politics to social issues and news of the day. Whether you're up late or you're just starting your day, welcome to the show. From the Relief Factor Studios, this is Red Eye Radio.
1: All across America, we are Red Eye Radio. He is Eric Hurley, and I'm Gary McNamara.
2: Hello.
1: Welcome. Thank you for being here this morning.
2: Thank you.
1: All right, so let's start off the show listening to Senator Kennedy.
2: Yeah.
1: Always one of our favorite things to do.
2: You know what's interesting? The other day I thought, I was reading some show prep and organizing some things at the house, and I was thinking to myself, you know, there are days when I could go without hearing from any of them. You know, it was one of my throw all the bums out moment. And then I said, except Senator Kennedy. Because I was thinking in the mode of, you know, we talked at one point, not to delay this too far, but at one point about having, you know, any of them on, you know, the show, if you were going to have them on, interview them. Man, I would love to sit down and do a full show with no one, just Senator Kennedy. It would be the most entertaining and maybe informative shows.
1: You weren't delaying things too far.
2: Yeah.
1: You're just so you know, you're the co-host of the show.
2: Huh? What? When did that happen?
1: You can say anything.
2: Did I get a promotion?
1: You don't have to put a disclaimer in there.
2: Well, I know you got your button ready. And when your buttons are ready, you got to strike them while you're hot.
1: No, it's okay.
2: We love Kennedy. We love Senator. He's one of the candidates we do love.
1: But here he is on Iran and day drinking.
2: Okay.
1: Here we go. All right.
3: Are you confident that Iran is going to give up its nuclear ambitions, or do you have any sort of skepticism?
4: Well, you... What? If you unless you were homeschooled by a day drinker, no one's confident that Iran's going to do anything.
1: I told you.
2: Hey, wait! I take offense to that. I was homeschooled by a day drinker. My Uncle Lee. The way he started it. What?
1: And he said, how do I put this? Yeah. Well, you know what he's trying to do? He doesn't want to come out and say, this deal sucks.
2: Yeah. Yeah.
1: And you could tell he's hemming and hawing. He doesn't know how to approach it.
2: Right.
1: You know, of course, has, you know, supported Trump in so many areas. He doesn't want to come out and say, this thing sucks.
2: Yeah.
1: And, you know, has anyone come out and said that what Bloomberg has put out is not the MOU, the Memorandum of Understanding?
2: I have not seen anyone come out and say, those are lies, that's a false leak, whatever.
1: Yeah, I haven't seen anybody from the White House say that, because if that is, and we've both read it.
2: Yeah.
1: It's exactly what the leaks were.
2: Yeah, it's exactly what we've been saying.
1: It's exactly
2: that
1: what
2: others were saying was in it.
1: And the only defense, when I saw, you know, J.D. Vance out there promoting it yesterday on The View, he keeps bringing up a straw man that nobody's talking. Taxpayer dollars are not going for this. I don't know anybody who was saying that.
2: No, it was like his ambition was to go out and make that one point.
1: Yeah.
2: Over the last couple of days.
1: Right. And
2: nobody is making the point that taxpayer dollars are going into it. The problem is the deal itself sets up funding that will allow them, Iran, to fund their proxies all over again. You know, and this, the one New York Post version of the story, lifting of the sanctions temporarily. And in the framework, they use the word framework in the New York Post, and it wasn't a quote. They used it. And I thought to myself, this is just getting stupid. This is getting beyond stupid. We have been here before with the other side in the White House. We've been here before. I would have bet you any amount of money after we bombed their nuclear sites, after we took out the Ayatollah, say in the week after we took out the Ayatollah, if you told me it was going to, this is where it was going, I would have bet you any amount of money you were wrong.
1: Yeah. Yep. And then the leaks that were coming out yesterday, CNN had this one. U.S. negotiators are working to quickly release the text of the agreement between Washington and Iran. By the way, no, they're not. They downplay the significance of the specific language in the document, U.S. officials told CNN. That's what the U.S. officials told CNN. All right. CNN didn't say that. They're saying the officials said, we're working at this. And it's like, well, Bloomberg did it. Yeah, no problem. It's a page and a half.
2: Right.
1: The officials described the text of the agreement as incredibly vague, mainly intended to create a more favorable environment for a highly technical in-person talks to come. They added that the framework is aimed at providing Iran the ability to sell it politically to their internal audience. Like, that's what the United States should care about. Additionally, the United States said the text of the Memorandum of Understanding, which Vice President J.D. Vance told CNN Monday is 1.5 pages long, and we have it already, does not reflect the critical back-channel commitments Iran has made to the United States, which they argue gave more than more confidence in signing on to the arrangement. Quote, people should not read too much into the language of the deal. That's what the hell you're leaking? Are you kidding me?
2: Don't pay attention to the facts.
1: One of the officials described the agreement as a political document.
2: You know, I don't drink, but I should start day drinking. Actually, day drinking for us would be night drinking.
1: What, quote, what's more important than the actual document is the understanding we have with each other, and that's why it's important to get it done, that we can create an environment and go out and talk about all these things.
2: Oh, my gosh.
1: By the way, it's not a political document when we know that Iran is already selling oil. That's not a political document.
2: No. No, it isn't.
1: I mean, they're spinning this thing. Look, I agree. And, you know, we've always talked about the fact that Democrats believe that the people that vote for them are idiots.
2: Yeah. Yeah.
1: In this case with Trump, he believes the people that support him are complete idiots.
2: Yeah. Well, he believes everybody is an idiot, I guess.
1: He believes he has had so much power that the people that, well, remember, he's the one that said, I could go out and,
2: shoot somebody in the street.
1: And still win.
2: Right.
1: He believes that he can do anything, and his followers will follow him, no matter what it is. I think he's finding out that's not true. I mean, he's getting blasted on Fox News yesterday.
2: Oh man! Yeah.
1: You know, preliminary was like, well, let's see what's in it. Now, you know that the document is apparently out, and then you see the backing off, these stories of backing off. Well, the actual document is more of a political document. Don't pay attention to what's actually in the document. Pay attention to the back channel discussions that we're having that we can't talk about. You can't sell that to the American people, because that's not what you sold day one on this.
2: You know who you're not seeing everywhere? Marco Rubio.
1: I know.
2: When you're not seeing Marco Rubio everywhere, and I mean, he's made a couple of comments, but in a deal like this, if this were a great deal, Marco Rubio would be out front. And that lends, so the fact that he's not lends, I think, credibility to the story that, again, if it's true, this lends credibility to that story that he's not on board. Hegseth isn't on board. I don't know how many lawmakers on Capitol Hill and the GOP who aren't on board.
1: But that was,
2: this is a cluster.
1: Yeah, it is.
2: This is a cluster. And I just don't know how it even gets to this point with Iran of all nations.
1: Somebody writes here, many left-leaning talk show hosts are saying the taxpayers are going to pay $300 billion to Iran. I heard it myself. I have not heard that, because if you're familiar with the Obama thing, we had always said the what was you know, they, you know, and Biden lifting the sanctions.
2: Right.
1: That was us making sure they couldn't sell their oil money to fund their proxies. I don't know any Republican, because the big criticism is coming from Republicans.
2: Right. Yes.
1: That's what, that's
2: what you have to be worried about. What the liberals say is not, isn't the concern.
1: Right.
2: Your own group turning on you.

0: Yeah.
1: If they don't vote for, they're not going to vote for Democrats. Some independents may. Republicans won't vote for Democrats, but they're damn sure will stay home.
2: Yeah. And so when they say it's not a deal, all of it isn't a deal. I mean, it's not a deal. But there are portions that are a deal because it's already happening. Oil shipments are already happening for them, which means cash is going to Iran. So that part of the deal is a deal.
1: Win for Iran.
2: Right.
1: And here's the thing, too. You know, if this is a political move in the big picture on settling the markets until November 3rd, what are you going to do if they lob one? If Iran decides to step outside of this agreement, memorandum of misunderstanding, or whatever it's called, what if they decide to lob one across?
2: Well,
1: hey, are you going to do nothing? Israel's not going to do nothing. They're going to do something.
2: Well, there is nothing if the Bloomberg, and I've not heard the White House because everybody's now reporting on the 14-point plan that Bloomberg put out yesterday, and we've read it. There's nothing in there that even talks about Israel at all.
1: No.
2: There's nothing. So anything that the president says, you heard yesterday, well, he's going to keep them from going after Hezbollah, or they've got to leave Lebanon or what. None of that is in. None of that exists in the plan that we have seen, if that is the correct plan. But, you know, I think it was Andrew McCarthy yesterday that was like, you know, stop this thing of, well, you guys don't know what's in it. Well, then don't be promoting it. If you're going to be out promoting it, let people know what's in the deal.
1: Yeah.
2: You know, don't say, you know, that to me is absolute BS.
1: Yeah.
2: You know.
1: Yeah.
2: Present it and defend it. This is the text of it. This is what it means, and this is what we're going to do. Don't throw out generalities, and then people come back at you and say, whoa. And the entire point, though, as we have said, doesn't matter where the $300 billion comes from. It's that America is trying to raise $300 billion to revive the Iranian Revolutionary Guard. No matter how you do it, no matter how you try to sell it.
1: Yeah. Yeah.
2: You can't sell that to Republicans. And there was some kind of switch that was flipped. And I have no idea how on this. Because you look at it, if that's correct, the 14 points, it's as bad as we originally thought it would be.
1: Yes. And it tells me it gets worse from here.
2: Now, what I thought was really interesting, and this was from Andrew Desiderio, who's covers Congress for punchbowl.com. Oh, I just had it here. What happened to it? Okay, must have. Basically, it says the Trump administration might have inadvertently handcuffed its ability to implement key elements of an Iran deal when it sent a previously unreported certification to Congress last year that bars much of the broad sanctions relief in the outline of the Memorandum of Understanding. Senator slipped a provision into the 2024 Ukraine supplemental bill that requires the State Department to tell Congress every 180 days whether the IRGC launched drone attacks on Americans. If so, the administration makes that determination. The IRGC cannot be removed from the Foreign Terrorist Organization list for 4 years. The administration formalized that determination in a report to Congress last April, lifting the Iran's foreign terrorist designation would almost certainly be required to implement the broad sanctions relief the administration has outlined under the MOU per multiple senior Hill staffers who wrote the bill. Trump can waive the four-year requirement if he tells Congress it's vital for national security, but loosening the Iranian Revolutionary Guard sanctions by arguing they should be removed from the foreign terrorist list would be a tough sell for Republicans.
1: Yeah, no, that would be an impossible sell for me.
2: Yeah. But this gets worse. And sending out sources now to say,

0: don't pay attention to the text. They don't know what to do now.
1: Because they're not saying the text is wrong. There's no one that we have seen that says this is absolutely false what you're seeing. Right. What was released.
0: But now they're saying don't pay attention.
1: Right. They're saying instead, don't pay attention to the text.
0: Because
1: don't look behind the curtain. Right.
0: Because we can't tell you what's going on.
1: Yeah.
0: Because they've already moved the goalposts.
1: Yeah.
0: The goalposts are already being moved on this.
1: Yeah.
0: We are Red Eye Radio.
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2: We are Red Eye Radio. He's Eric Carney, and I'm Gary McNamara. Thanks so much for being here this morning. Interesting, just going through Truth Social, it's amazing how little the president talked about the Iran deal.
3: And that's the second day in a row.
2: Yeah. You know, and I don't know if our last caller got it, but says Iran has agreed to never have a nuclear weapon. He put this out. Also, the story that the U.S. is paying Iran $300 million is fake news put up by Democrats. That was actually 2 days ago that he put that out.
3: Right.
2: That was last thing that he put out on True Social.
3: Yeah, yeah.
2: And as we've said, I haven't heard a Democrat say it.
3: No.
2: We had somebody on Twitter say it, so I haven't seen everything.
3: I mean,
2: but certainly the criticism was always going to come from Democrats. The problem is, and they haven't been as vocal as I thought they were. I don't think they know where to go on this. The criticism has come from Republicans. That's where the criticism is. And I don't know of one Republican who's saying that U.S. taxpayer dollars is going in there. Now, if you look, if the 14-point deal, goes into, is actually what the deal is, or the memorandum of understanding, it doesn't say where the $300 billion comes from. He said Iran put, is it $300 million or $300 billion? $300 million, yeah. It doesn't say where the money comes from. It just says investment. Who's going to do the investment?
3: Right.
2: What private sector companies are going to say, let's invest in Iran?
3: Right. Yeah. $300
2: billion. Yeah. $300 billion. Okay, he wrote million here, so.
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5: Fox News, I'm Paul Stevens. A truce in fighting between Israel and Gaza delays U.S. and Iran talks.
6: The State Department says U.S. Secretary of State Marco Rubio spoke with Israeli Prime Minister Benjamin Netanyahu over the phone, and President Trump, in an interview with Axios, called for Israeli restraint.
5: Fox's Alex Hogan there. Talks between the U.S. and Iran Friday in Switzerland were postponed. President Trump unveiling a new Air Force One at Joint Base Andrews on Friday.
7: This plane is the first successful example of a real transformation of something that was built at the highest level and now had to be changed a little bit. We have communication equipment up there that's nobody's ever seen before. It's the highest level.
5: The president providing attendees with an inside look. And in the World Cup, the U.S. downs Australia 2-0. They advance to the knockout round. 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The

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5: And he is Eric Carly, and I'm Gary McNamara. Coming up in just a minute, what Trump's former chief of staff had to say about the Iran deal in just a minute.
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5: All right, here is some audio from Mick Mulvaney, very, very, you know, big Trump supporter, former acting chief of staff for Trump. Mm-hmm. Here's what he had to say yesterday on the Iran situation.
6: It's a couple of reasons not to put out the text. Number one, it could be exactly what President Trump said, which is, I want a bigger podium. I want a bigger stage. I want a bigger moment. This is a PR thing. Okay, that's right. One explanation. The other two are, number one, that the document doesn't exist yet and it hasn't been finalized. That's one possibility. That's another reason why you wouldn't put it out there. Or the last one is, and this is one I think most people are worried about, including Ambassador Volker and myself, is that it's a bad deal. And you don't want to get it out because you want to go ahead and sign it and then try and move into that 60 days. So you sort of say, look, it's not a great deal, but we can fix this during the 60-day negotiating period. So I guess the bottom line is there's a couple of reasons to not put the document out, and a couple of them are not really good.
0: Oh, there you go.
5: Now, he was being diplomatic. Remember, he's as big a Trump supporter as you can get.
0: Right. That was about as diplomatic as you could be given his, his position with Trump. Look, here's the thing. Nobody bought it when the leaks started happening. But I stepped back and said to myself, what I'm not hearing, what I'm not seeing is the problem. You know, this idea that he first mentioned, well, he wants to wait and do it himself. So you have this big grand presentation. When does Trump wait on things like this if it's already done? If the memorandum of understanding is already done, if it's already e-signed, then tell me why you would wait if it's a great deal. Yeah. Because you don't have to, I mean, you know, folding in something else that he said there, you don't have to go on. Now, Trump's already done that, but you don't have to. We've talked about don't oversell something. Don't overpromise and underdeliver. You go in and say, hey, to be clear, this is the start of a very serious long-term peace deal, but it's a big start. And we believe this puts us and puts the world in a better place with safeguards in place. And here's why. Here are the points. And you go through and you line them out. If they e-signed it over the weekend, you should have expected something Sunday night in a primetime address. And then say, we will be posting all of the details at whitehouse.gov for the world to see.
5: The problem is, as Dana Perino said on the Five, and we talked about this, the ceremonial signing with basically the IRGC. Here she is on Fox News.
0: Yeah.
5: Okay, can we up the, thank you.
7: Well, I could make their arguments better for them because there are things that you could say that you would be able to think, okay, so you killed all of those 40 leaders, but now the IRGC is in charge. Mm-hmm. Okay, so that's who we're dealing with, and that's who we're supposed to stand next to on Friday and sign an agreement that nobody's seen or read, except for this is the most transparent administration history, but we can't read it. Like I can make all of those points.
8: You have to stop doing that, Dana.
7: I think she sounds great. They don't call me. But the thing, like we said at the very beginning, the victories are usually visible, clear, understandable, and it's just premature.
0: Yeah, I was listening when she said that, and I thought to myself, well, it's the same thing we had said the night before. You're going to be standing there with the IRGC? That's the imagery you want? The same group that's been slaughtering the people of Iran? Are we going to be shaking hands?
5: Yeah, I mean, it's absolutely mind-boggling. You know, it's, you know, and that's one of the things. I think it was, let me just see. I think, did I save it? Let me just see here. It was from, it was something I saw from Rush Limbaugh's brother yesterday, David Limbaugh. That I went, wow.
0: Yeah.
5: Let me just see if I can find it here very quickly. Cause it was really interesting. Okay, it's one thing to caution people to wait and see the actual MOU before judging, but it's entirely another thing to gratuitously do an about face and turn on Israel. I don't need to wait 2 seconds to react to that. And it was as disconcerting as the current policy seems to be. What may be even more so is the apparent radical retreat from a path that was morally righteous and invigorating. The whiplash is painful and inexplicable. Like so many, I pray there are more factors yet to be revealed.
0: In the back of my mind, and this is something I said a few days ago, if it turns out we end up getting the regime out of power and all the uranium in our hands, I'll turn around and say, well played. I have zero confidence. I said it then. I'll say it again. I have zero confidence that's going to be the case. Because the more we learn about it, the further away we get from a secure situation like that. You know, I had thought the play is here at home domestically, kick the can until November 3rd. November 4th, go in, do the damage. I don't know that I have any confidence that that's the case. Again, if that is the case, I'm not sure that I'll say well played, because you may have given Iran the opportunity along the way to strike out against Israel, to strike out against American interests. All of these things are a massive risk, and you don't give them that for 1 second. You're losing confidence by your base. And now, I don't know where the confidence level is by the GOP.
5: There's two things here, and both are, Andrew McCarthy wrote a couple of great columns yesterday. Fox News reporting Trump is publicly rebuking Israel and Prime Minister Netanyahu over the war with Hezbollah. Quote, Israel's fighting Hezbollah too long and too many people are being killed. Hmm. Where the hell did that come from?
0: I don't know.
5: No way you can justify that statement. The president can.
0: No.
5: Astonishingly, Trump added that Israel should stand aside and let Syria take the lead against Hezbollah. And this is what he just, I think this is all part of where he just said the Trump administration thinks we're imbeciles. They think we're absolute idiots. A reminder, Syria is now run by a jihadist who claims to be a former Al-Qaeda operative.
0: Yeah.
5: Ahmed al-Sharar, formerly the designated terrorist known as Abu Mohammed al-Jilani, if you could get information, the state on that person, which is the same person back a few years ago, the State Department offered a $10 million reward. And wow. It's just like, by all means, let's have Israel stand down so a former Al-Qaeda operative can take on Hezbollah. And then he writes, he goes, the Trump administration thinks we're imbeciles. I repeat what I contended yesterday. They think we're idiots. Let's take down the simple basics. Trump's agreement with Iran is not an agreement. It's a memorandum of understanding reportedly stating that the parties will talk about making an agreement for infinitely extendable 60-day limits. Yeah. That is other than the billions to which the Trump administration has agreed to give the anti-American jihadist regime. The MOU is nothing that Neville Trump is peddling as peace in our time is a nothing that Neville, you know, is responding, you know, Neville Chamberlain is trying to make that comparison to. But to the extent that the MOU is something, it is something very bad, because if it were something good, we'd be reading it, not being spun about it. The president is a man who would not be able to contain himself. Dana Perino said that anybody who knows the president would not be able to contain himself if the written MOU were even of marginal benefit to the United States. He would be far more comfortable exposing it and exaggerating the marginal benefits as if it were a coup. The fact that the Trump administration refuses to publish the MOU, refuses to even brief the Gang of Eight on it, is a powerful implication that it is at least as bad as close watchers suspect it is. Administration apologists maintain that their critics are accepting the IRGC spin, but if there is an information void that the IRGC is filling with propaganda, then all the administration has to do is release a written agreement that would fill the void with verifiable written terms. And by the way, if the IRGC is spinning dishonestly, why is Trump Vance crediting regime claims that it is not pursuing nuclear weapons? The credulity gives Trump's plan the makings of a JCPOA 2.0, since taking the apocalyptic Islamic regime's word for what its intentions were was the foundation of the original Obama one. the most ridiculous nonsense, admittedly there is a lot of competition here, is that Iran has forsworn nuclear weapons. Iran has publicly forsworn nuclear weapons and emphasized that it is a member of the Nuclear Non-Proliferation Treaty. Well, that's what the NPT members that aspire to nuclear weapons do, as I recounted yesterday, just to make bigger fools out of us. Iran has also maintained that the Ayatollah even issued a, a fatwa against nukes. Mm-hmm. Remember that one?
0: Mm-hmm. Yeah.
5: To see the president beating his chest that Iran has agreed to never have a nuclear weapon is really something special. A close second on the ridiculous meter is the insistence by Trump and Vice President Vance that Iran will not be getting a dime in taxpayer money. That's a straw man. The point is that Iran gets access to funds through sanctions relief and whatever cockamamie investment fund the administration is conjuring. That those funds are not coming out of the directly out of the U.S. Treasury is besides the point. Yeah, yeah. You just can't. It's just.
0: By the way, it wasn't. I mentioned earlier that New York Post had mentioned the word framework, or mentioned the word framework, and it wasn't them. It was Fox News, and they mentioned it four times in one of the article. The framework. It's a senior official says negotiators will know within weeks whether the framework becomes an actual agreement. This is insane.
5: You know, if you, well, we'll get to more of this coming up.
0: it's the insanity continues.
5: I've got to pay attention to the show and the press.
0: I know.
5: How dare we? Oh, I forgot. We're commercial radio.
0: That's true.
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2: We are Red Eye Radio. He's Eric Carly and I'm Gary McNamara. By the way, you're not going to like this comment. I'll read it to you. 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
3: Yeah. Yeah.
2: And you may not like this. He said, Trump is like the Spurs, blew a 29-point lead on Iran.
3: No, I'm okay with that. I'm okay with that. It is absolutely choking. I'll call it when it is. And if it's a team I followed all my life and you choke, you're choking.
2: I just read the New York Post editorial. I was wondering when it was going to come out.
3: Yeah.
2: Just blasting.
3: Yeah.
2: No, blasting this deal. I mean, it took not that there was anybody in support of it, but it took a turn yesterday where Republican conservatives just went, "What in the hell's going on?"
3: Remember Leon Lett in the IC Super Bowl dropping the ball?
2: Yeah.
3: That's what this feels like.
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9: talks, hopefully. I'm Paul Stevens, Fox News. Axios reporting U.S. Special Envoy to the Middle East, Steve Witkoff, and Iran's foreign minister heading to Switzerland to advance more potential peace talks. Fox's Alex Hogan in Tel Aviv discussing the attacks involving Lebanon and the Israeli Defense Force.
10: The IDF hit dozens of Hezbollah targets after attacks from the Iranian-backed group killed four Israeli soldiers earlier. And Lebanon says that at least 47 people were killed in new Israeli airstrikes. While Israel says a ceasefire is in effect, it says it will respond if it is attacked. The State Department says U.S. Secretary of State Marco Rubio spoke with Israeli Prime Minister Benjamin Netanyahu over the phone, and President Trump, in an interview with Axios, called for Israeli restraint.
11: If it weren't for Donald Trump, Israel would have been eviscerated.
10: Meantime, new progress in the Strait of Hormuz. Kepler, which is monitoring the strait, showing recovery, saying this was the most traffic in the critical waterway since June 2nd.
9: And President Trump claiming the memorandum of understanding is already producing results. The president at Joint Base Andrews unveiling a new Air Force One alongside members of the Air Force. Talk about the previous two identical planes that had been used interchangeably for presidential travel authorized by former President Ronald Reagan. And they've been used by every president since George H.W. Bush.
12: Over its lifetime, that aircraft traveled to 96 countries on 223 international trips and flew over 6 million miles.
9: And the president also saying the Boeing 727 is equipped with Starlink, a satellite high-speed internet service developed by SpaceX. This plane, gifted to the president last year by Qatari officials in a push to strengthen relations between the two nations. 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
9: Outgoing Director of National Intelligence Tulsi Gabbard releasing documents that point toward Dr. Anthony Fauci being misleading, some say, with his vaccine research and the COVID-19 originating in the Wuhan lab in China being funded by U.S. tax dollars.
17: Tulsi Gabbard is saying these documents further prove that and show what she calls a massive COVID-19 cover-up. Listen.
18: Dr. Fauci became the nation's pandemic pundit, and he publicly pushed lies, disinformation, and censorship using every platform available.
17: She argues the records show intelligence officials were discussing a possible lab leak much earlier than many Americans realized, and that some analysts who supported that theory later faced career consequences. Gabbard claims Dr. Fauci, quote, provided millions of dollars in U.S. taxpayer dollars to fund dangerous gain-of-function research at the Wuhan lab.
9: And that's Fox's Brooke Taylor. Dr. Fauci continues to deny any wrongdoing. Two trains colliding north of London on Friday, killing a driver and seriously injuring dozens more on board. One passenger talked about being thrown forward by the impact, then seeing fellow travelers with broken bones and bloody injuries. Both trains traveling south to London's St. Pancras station when they collided outside the town of Bedford around 5:15 p.m. local time. Team USA on to the next round of the FIFA World Cup after downing Australia in Seattle 2-0. The first goal, an own goal from an Australian defender in the 11th minute. The second goal coming at the end of the first half after a review from the referees in and if Alex Freeman was onside.
19: After factual review, the goal scorer was not in offside position.
9: And that sound courtesy Fox Sports, USA's next game Thursday against Turkey. I'm Paul Stevens. This is Fox News.
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4: Ladies and gentlemen, you know I've said repeatedly, I don't think Gavin Newsom in the end will be a presidential candidate. And that was before this investigation of by federal officials into his family finances. I can tell you from Californians who are Democrats who do not want J.D. Vance or Marco Rubio to be president, this is a real investigation. There may be political elements to it, but there's a there in this investigation. And I think whether Mrs. Newsom is indicted or not, that this will be another caution to the family about what it would mean to their lives and their young kids if they get into this race. That is my prelude to telling you, you need to think seriously if the people who doubt Kamala Harris is going to be the nominee, and if I'm right that Gavin Newsom ends up not running, you need to think about the vacuum.
5: Yeah, who's it going to be then if it's not Kamala or Gavin? Anyway, that's Mark Halperin from his newscast yesterday afternoon, throwing around the idea of Jennifer Siebel Newsom, Gavin's wife, being indicted. Can you imagine what an earthquake that would be? That could happen any day. New York Post, California Post version of the story. Gavin Newsom solicited $340 million in behested payments from special interest filings reveal. What's a behested payment?
6: It's essentially, it's not legal. It's a, I had the law in front of me several months ago.
5: You ask for it?
6: Yeah, you ask for a donation. A behested payment discloses, the database discloses whenever state elected officials request others to make donations on their behalf.
5: There's no way they get busted on this. That's my initial feeling. State records show Newsom has solicited more than $340 million. That's a lot of money in donations from wealthy donors and special interests, some of which have received preferential treatment. And millions of dollars in state contracts, shocking, while also taking pains to prop up the political activities of his wife, Jennifer. And the numbers when he was lieutenant governor were crazy. And they compare this to other governors. The reason I'm cynical about anything happening about this is, how many politicians do I need to hear about getting money and doing favors for people who never get in trouble for it? It's just really, really hard to bust people on this stuff.
6: Mm-hmm.
5: You gave me a bunch of money. I gave you a contract. Then somebody else has to prove that I only gave you the contract because you gave me the money and not because, no, you happen to actually be the best person at making railroad tracks for high-speed rail. So I gave you the contract. I mean, just nobody.
6: And you happen to give $1 million to my wife's nonprofit, which has enriched her.
7: Yeah. He's coming after my wife, Jen.
6: You believe in the work. Yeah, sure she is. Right, she is.
5: Okay. Nobody ever gets nailed for this stuff. I'm very cynical about the whole people getting rich in government thing.
6: Yeah, there was a big war over an Indian casino, and Gavi was fighting hard against it. And it turns out one of the other tribes that didn't want the competition had contributed $500,000 to his wife's charity just before he rose up in opposition to the thing they didn't want. And then he asked to contribute another $500,000 to his wife's charity. Tribe cut those checks specifically at Newsom's request. Et cetera, et cetera. But no explicit quid pro quo.
5: Well, right. And one of the reasons I'm so cynical, as I've been saying for 30 years on this show, is what do you think? These companies just like Gavin Newsom so much they're going to give him $1 million or $5 million or however much money they give him? I don't expect anything in return. I just like you. And I'm willing to take profits from our business and give them to you just because I like you.
6: All right, and your wife, man, she's doing some good work. So John Fleischman wrote a great piece about this. He tracked down a lot of the receipts, which the California Globe has been talking about for many, many months, to their credit. But first of all, he points out that Jennifer Siebel Newsom is the founder of multiple nonprofits. She's a public advocate who uses her position to influence public policy. she's constantly, Gavin and she are constantly saying that she needs to be listened to, blah, blah, blah. She's a public figure and a political actor. But now that the investigation is announced, Gavi acts as if she's his little stay-at-home wife who's just raising the kids and her face is sweaty from cooking and she's doing the dishes and all. And how dare you go after my little woman, which is absolutely hilarious. But here's how it works.
5: We have clip, right? Don't you dare.
6: Yeah, go ahead.
7: I've learned that his campaign has reached my own home to get me. He's coming after my wife, Jen, a public servant, a woman who's dedicated her life to supporting women and girls. Someone who has done nothing wrong other than having the temerity to advocate for what she believes in. If they can't intimidate me, they'll go after the mother of our children.
6: Wow.
7: Donald Trump picked the wrong target. We have nothing to hide. I have a message for you. You can subpoena my records. You can investigate me. You can harass me. Put my name on every and any enemies list you have, but leave my wife and family out of your personal vendetta.
6: All right, nobody's going after your kids, Gavi. It's just your wife because she's a political actor and has profited enormously from her proximity to you. She's also responsible for thousands of confused young adolescent girls getting testosterone treatments that have changed their bodies forever. More on that in the Gender Bending Madness update coming later.
5: Are we going to overlook Gavin's really weird speaking style?
6: I was going to. I'm going to just go with the facts.
5: What is that?
2: That's a great question. Well,
6: yeah, I don't know. He sounds
5: Can go after me, but don't go sounds after like my wife.
6: Bill Shatner in the original Trek. You nailed it the other day, the original Star Trek.
5: You're right. This has become a thing, and is it mostly on the left, I think? Because it seems to be more often politicians on the left who their wives or husbands are really, really active also. And then when you go after them, it's, how are you going after my spouse? Look, I'm fair game, but my spouse? Your spouse just gave a speech somewhere and raised a bunch of money, so yeah.
6: So this piece I was referencing makes reference to the fact that Newsom's former chief of staff pleaded guilty to multiple felonies recently about passing confidential state information to clients and influence peddling and that sort of thing. But here's how it works. And I wish I could figure out how to do this for myself, but nobody's contributing money to me that I don't earn to my eternal regret. Reporting is highlighted. Payments. One of her nonprofits is the Representation Project. That is the gender-bending pervert movement to convince confused young kids and gay kids that they need surgeries and powerful chemicals to correct their bodies to their true selves instead of just letting them be. But anyway, reporting has highlighted payments from the Representation Project to Girls Club Entertainment, which is a film production company that Siebel Newsom also owns. So her one nonprofit paid her other nonprofit over $161,000 in 2024 alone.
5: They look at us like idiots, don't they? They can't believe the rest of us like go out and just work regular jobs and get regular paychecks and don't understand how the world really works.
6: She was also paid a $150,000 salary from the Representation Project. A nonprofit she controls paid six figures to a company she controls while also paying her six figures in salaries. Governor Newsom has also reported soliciting millions of dollars in behested payments, donations made to favored charities at a politician's personal solicitation directed to the California Partners Project since 2020. That reporting includes $1.8 million from a Native American tribe holding a state casino agreement. So that's the way the money flows in, out of, and across of her various nonprofits and then salaries and travel and the rest of it.
5: So the total for Newsom on these behested payments, you're asking for money, $340 million. His predecessor, Jerry Brown, his total number over 8 years was $35 million. So Gavin's $340 million, Jerry Brown's $35 million. So Gavin has 10 times nearly the amount of behested payments, and most amazingly of it all, is the bulk of it, 65% of it, comes in 1 year. In 2020, at the height of the pandemic, Gavin Newsom asked various people for $226 million in behested payments in 1 year, which is amazing. I'll give you a for instance of the busiest stretch that came during the heart of the pandemic. Blue Shield gave $20 million in September of 2020. Months later during the pandemic, Newsom awarded Blue Shield a $15 million no-bid contract to help distribute California's vaccines.
6: There you go.
5: That's the way the world works, ladies and gentlemen.
6: Yep. Quid pro quo. And the first partner, Jennifer Siebel Nuisance, profited mightily from all of it. And used, again, if she was using that money to, like, save children from sex trafficking, like Tim Tebow, or, you know, doing something righteous with it, it would still be corrupt. But she's using it to promote transgenderism to small children. Good God.
5: Ugh. Do you think it's enough to scare them off a running like Mark Halperin thinks? Where they'll think, why would we

0: got a really, really good shot of being the nominee and being president.
1: Yeah, he's seen the gold nuggets in the stream, and he has serious gold fever.
0: Wow.
1: Yeah. We'll see.
0: We see her in her in cuffs shuffling along in the orange jumpsuit and the white tube socks headed into a prison exactly. cell.
1: Casting a longing look over her shoulder at handsome Gavvy as he's shuffling off to the men's penitentiary.
0: But don't go after my wife, a public servant, mother of my children.
1: California, the final frontier. President of the Voyages of the Corrupt Ship, Gavin Price.
0: We have a Supreme Court decision that has come down. How big a deal is it? Well, Joe almost went to law school, so he'll break it down right. for us, among other things, coming up.
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1: A painting that a woman purchased at a thrift store for $100 sold this month at auction for over $250,000. It turns out the frame was just stuffed with cocaine. Yeah.
2: We've talked about this before, but the whole art thing, you're a person who buys art. You're one of those kind of people, but I would like to just, when I see the price on stuff, I know how incredibly random it is in terms of pricing it. I mean, just,
3: yeah, my sweet spot is very, very talented, completely unknown artists because their stuff is very inexpensive compared to. And there are multiple art galleries around where I live. And there's one that specializes in, like, nationally known artists. And you're right. That's like car buying money.
2: And so random. I can't even imagine what their decision process is when they decide to price some things. I mean, yeah. Once you sell something, then at least you've got a number pegged. You could kind of go from there. But until you sell something at that level, I don't know.
3: Right.
2: I suppose that's how you end up with a deal like, what you just heard in that joke, somebody probably bought that painting really dang cheap. They liked it. You know, you're at a knick-knack store and it's a couple $100. And that artist went on to become something. The person who bought it originally didn't know that.
3: Mm-hmm.
2: And then that worked that way. But I don't care about making money or anything like that. I just don't trust my own judgment. I wouldn't mind having a piece of art that's, you know, worth a certain amount of money and, you know, my kids could get that back someday or whatever if I really like it. But I just don't want to get ripped off because you chump. An 8-year-old could have done that. I don't know.
3: Well, buy it if you really like looking at it. That's the idea. You don't have to look at it as an investment at all. You just think it's pretty or moving or interesting, or you like to study it, and it makes you happy.
2: I've walked into somebody like San Francisco, downtown San Francisco's got a ton of those stores that sell that art, and there's lots of tourists there. Is that stuff like way overpriced? It's got to be, right?
3: Eye of the beholder. The price is what someone will give for it, and that's the difficulty of art. It's not like, you know, a gallon of gasoline, I can tell you what I'm going to get out of that. And I can tell you what it's worth, and if you don't offer it to me at the right price, I'll go elsewhere. A unique piece of art? Who's to say?
2: Right.
3: I don't know. So I want to get to the Supreme Court decisions real quick while we have a couple of minutes left. Three of them out today. First of all, U.S. versus Hemani. That was a case 9-0 decision, where they said, no, you can't take away a dude's Second Amendment rights because you find out he smokes pot a few times a week. It's not enough of the tradition enough of the control of firearms in American history. You can't make the argument that that's okay. If the guy's not intoxicated while he's brandishing the gun, then it's got nothing to do with his rights.
2: But did this overturn the way we used to do it? We used to take away your right to own a gun if you got caught smoking pot? Wow, that's crazy that ever happened.
3: If you used any controlled substance. Because
2: I've seen people relating to this on Twitter around the whole Hunter Biden thing, because it came up a lot with Hunter Biden and his gun charges.
3: Mm-hmm.
2: You can't take away my free... What other rights can you take away? This is the question I always ask. What other rights do you get to take away from me because I smoked pot? My free speech? My right to assemble? Do I have
3: trial
2: to quarter
3: by jury?
2: Troops now? I have to quarter troops at my house because I smoke pot now and then.
3: Right, I'm sorry, you've got to house this unit of 8 guys because you smoke pot. Wait, what? Another case, this was an 8-1-er. An agreement not to appeal a sentence in a plea deal is unenforceable if it would result in a miscarriage of justice. You can't strong arm somebody into agreeing never to appeal a case, which is good. That's a good decision. That was 8-1. And then in this 5-4 one, it is so confusing. It's given me a headache, and I don't want to give you a headache. It has to do with court jurisdictions, and I will spare you the details.
2: Yeah, I don't need to know that.
3: No, it's confused me. It's disturbed me to my core. Seattle is crumbling. Unfortunately, we'll have a Seattle update coming up next.
2: And a lot of other stuff that we'll get to. And if you missed the segment, get the podcast, Armstrong and Getty On Demand. It's going to be fantastic.
0: Armstrong and Getty.
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6: Fox News, I'm Paul Stevens. Talks between the U.S. and Iran and Switzerland postponed amid Israeli and Hezbollah skirmishes in Lebanon.
7: Four Israeli soldiers were killed when Hezbollah attacked their tank in southern Lebanon. The IDF called it a violation of the ceasefire. Israel then launched retaliatory strikes against dozens of targets. The U.S.-Iran Memorandum of Understanding states Lebanon is covered by the ceasefire.
6: Fox's Lucas Tomlinson. Meantime, the U.S. with a big win of the World Cup, topping Australia 2-0.
8: When Flo Balogun surged down the left and hit a low cross, an Australian defender put it into his own goal. So ultimately, the U.S. was just fine without injured superstar of its own, Christian Pulisic.
6: Fox's Jonathan Hunt in Seattle. U.S. advancing to the knockout round, the U.S. last group stage game Thursday against Turkey. 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
6: Ladies and gentlemen, you know I've said repeatedly, I don't think Gavin Newsom in the end will be a presidential candidate. And that was before this investigation of by federal officials into his family finances. I can tell you from Californians who are Democrats who do not want J.D. Vance or Marco Rubio to be president, this is a real investigation. There may be political elements to it, but there is a there in this investigation. And I think whether Mrs. Newsom is indicted or not, that this will be another caution to the family about what it would mean to their lives and their young kids if they get into this race. That is my prelude to telling you, you need to think seriously if the people who doubt Kamala Harris is going to be the nominee, and if I'm right that Gavin Newsom ends up not running, you need to think about the vacuum.
7: Yeah, who's it going to be then if it's not Kamala or Gavin? Anyway, that's Mark Halperin from his newscast yesterday afternoon, throwing around the idea of Jennifer Siebel Newsom, Gavin's wife, being indicted. Can you imagine what an earthquake that would be? That can happen any day. California Post version of the story. Gavin Newsom solicited $340 million in behested payments from special interest filings reveal. What's a behested payment?
8: It's essentially, it's not legal. It's I had the law in front of me several months ago.
7: You ask for it?
8: Yeah, you ask for a donation. A behested payment discloses whenever state elected officials request others to make donations on their behalf.
7: There's no way they get busted on this. That's my initial feeling. State records show Newsom has solicited more than $340 million. That's a lot of money in donations from wealthy donors and special interests, some of which have received preferential treatment. And millions of dollars in state contracts. Shocking. Oh, yeah. While also taking pains to prop up the political activities of his wife, Jennifer. And the numbers when he was lieutenant governor were crazy. And they compare this to other governors. The reason I'm cynical about anything happening about this is, how many politicians do I need to hear about getting money and doing favors for people who never get in trouble for it? It's just really, really hard to bust people on this stuff.
8: Mm-hmm.
7: You gave me a bunch of money. I gave you a contract. Then somebody else has to prove that I only gave you the contract because you gave me the money and not because, no, you happen to actually be the best person at making railroad tracks for high-speed rail. So I gave you the contract. I mean, just nobody.
8: And you happen to give $1 million to my wife's nonprofit, which has enriched her.
9: Yeah. He's coming after my wife, Jen.
8: You believe in the work. Yeah, sure she is. Right, she is.
7: Okay. Nobody ever gets nailed for this stuff. I'm very cynical about the whole people getting rich in government thing.
8: Yeah, there was a big war over an Indian casino, and Gavi was fighting hard against it. And it turns out one of the other tribes that didn't want the competition had contributed $500,000 to his wife's charity just before he rose up in opposition to the thing they didn't want. And then he asked to contribute another $500,000 to his wife's charity. Tribe cut those checks specifically at Newsom's request. Et cetera, et cetera. But no explicit quid pro quo.
7: Well, right. And one of the reasons I'm so cynical, as I've been saying for 30 years on this show, is what do you think? These companies just like Gavin Newsom so much, they're going to give him $1 million or $5 million or however much money they give him. I don't expect anything in return. I just like you. And I'm willing to take profits from our business and give them to you just because I like you.
8: All right, and your wife, man, she's doing some good work. So John Fleischman wrote a great piece about this. He tracked down a lot of the receipts, which the California Globe has been talking about for many, many months, to their credit. But first of all, he points out that Jennifer Siebel Newsom is the founder of multiple nonprofits. She's a public advocate who uses her position to influence public policy. She's constantly, Gavin and she are constantly saying that she needs to be listened to, blah, blah, blah. She's a public figure and a political actor. But now that the investigation is announced, Gavi acts as if she's his little stay-at-home wife who's just raising the kids and her face is sweaty from cooking and she's doing the dishes and all. And how dare you go after my little woman, which is absolutely hilarious. But here's how it works.
7: Oh, and they clip, right? Don't you dare.
8: Yeah, go ahead.
9: I've learned that his campaign has reached my own home to get me. He's coming after my wife, Jen, a public servant, a woman who's dedicated her life to supporting women and girls. Someone who has done nothing wrong other than having the temerity to advocate for what she believes in. If they can't intimidate me, they'll go after the mother of our children.
0: Wow.
9: Donald Trump picked the wrong target. We have nothing to hide. I have a message for you. You can subpoena my records. You can investigate me. You can harass me. Put my name on every and any enemies list you have, but leave my wife and family out of your personal vendetta.
8: All right, nobody's going after your kids, Gavi. It's just your wife because she's a political actor and has profited enormously from her proximity to you. She's also responsible for thousands of confused young adolescent girls getting testosterone treatments that have changed their bodies forever. More on that in the Gender Bending Madness update coming later.
7: Are we going to overlook Gavin's really weird speaking style?
8: I was going to. I'm going to just go with the facts.
7: What is that?
4: That's a great question. Well...
8: Yeah, I don't know. He sounds like...
7: Ken, go after me, but don't go sounds after like my wife.
8: Bill Shatner in the original Trek. You nailed it the other day, the original Star Trek.
7: You're right. This has become a thing, and is it mostly on the left, I think? Because it seems to be more often politicians on the left who their wives or husbands are really, really active also. And then when you go after them, it's, how you going after my spouse? Look, I'm fair game, but my spouse? Your spouse just gave a speech somewhere and raised a bunch of money, so yeah.
8: So this piece I was referencing makes reference to the fact that Newsom's former chief of staff pleaded guilty to multiple felonies recently about passing confidential state information to clients and influence peddling and that sort of thing. But here's how it works. And I wish I could figure out how to do this for myself, but nobody's contributing money to me that I don't earn to my eternal regret. Reporting is highlighted. Payments. One of her nonprofits is the Representation Project. That is the gender bending, pervert, movement to convince confused young kids and gay kids that they need surgeries and powerful chemicals to correct their bodies to their true selves instead of just letting them be. But anyway, reporting has highlighted payments from the Representation Project to Girls Club Entertainment, which is a film production company that Sybil Newsom also owns. So her one nonprofit paid her other nonprofit over $161,000 in 2024 alone.
7: They look at us like idiots, don't they? They can't believe the rest of us like go out and just work regular jobs and get regular paychecks and don't understand how the world really works.
8: She was also paid a $150,000 salary from the Representation Project. A nonprofit she controls paid six figures to a company she controls while also paying her six figures in salaries. Governor Newsom has also reported soliciting millions of dollars in behested payments, donations made to favored charities at a politician's personal solicitation directed to the California Partners Project since 2020. That reporting includes $1.8 million from a Native American tribe holding a state casino agreement. So that's the way the money flows in, out of, and across of her various nonprofits and then salaries and travel and the rest of it.
7: So the total for Newsom on these behested payments, you're asking for money, $340 million. His predecessor, Jerry Brown, his total number over 8 years was $35 million. So Gavin's $340 million, Jerry Brown's $35 million. So Gavin has 10 times nearly the amount of behested payments, and most amazingly of it all, is the bulk of it, 65% of it, comes in 1 year. in 2020, at the height of the pandemic, Gavin Newsom asked various people for $226 million in behested payments in 1 year, which is amazing. I'll give you a for instance of the busiest stretch that came during the heart of the pandemic. Blue Shield gave $20 million in September of 2020. Months later, during the pandemic, Newsom awarded Blue Shield a $15 million no-bid contract to help distribute California's vaccines.
8: There you go.
7: That's the way the world works, ladies and gentlemen.
8: Yep. Quid pro quo. And the first partner, Jennifer Siebel Newsom, profited mightily from all of it. And used, again, if she was using that money to, like, save children from sex trafficking, like Tim Tebow, or, you know, doing something righteous with it, it would still be corrupt. But she's using it to promote transgenderism to small children. Good God.
7: Do you think it's enough to scare them off a running like Mark Halperin thinks? Where they'll think, why would we do this? Let's just live our real, we're young people. Let's live our amazing rich people lives in obscurity. Right.
8: Buy and sell restaurants and wineries in Napa Valley and, you know, inherit tons and tons of family money from the Pelosi's and the Gettys and the rest of it. I don't know. It's about a coin flip from where I sit. He can sniff the Oval Office, which is an aphrodisiac unlike any known to man, according to anybody who's come close to winning that office.
7: It's not like he's a, I don't know who would be a good example, somebody that conceivably could be president, but probably not. He's got a really, really good shot of being the nominee and being president.
8: Yeah, he's seen the gold nuggets in the stream, and he has serious gold fever.
7: Wow.
8: Yeah. We'll see.
7: We see her in her in cuffs shuffling along in the orange jumpsuit and the white tube socks headed into a prison cell.
8: Casting a longing look over her shoulder at handsome Gavvy as he's shuffling off to the men's penitentiary.
7: But don't go after my wife, a public servant, mother of my children.
8: California, the final frontier. The voyages of the corrupt ship, Gavin Prize.
7: We have a Supreme Court decision that has come down. How big a deal is it? Well, Joe almost went to law school, so he'll break it down for us, among other things, coming up.
3: Armstrong and Getty.
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1: A painting that a woman purchased at a thrift store for $100 sold this month at auction for over $250,000. It turns out the frame was just stuffed with cocaine.
2: We've talked about this before, but the whole art thing, you're a person who buys art. You're one of those kind of people, but I would like to just... When I see the price on stuff, I know how incredibly random it is in terms of pricing it. I mean, just...
3: Yeah, my sweet spot is very, very talented, completely unknown artists, because their stuff is very inexpensive compared to... And there are multiple art galleries around where I live, and there's one that specializes in, like, nationally known artists, and you're right, that's like car buying money.
2: And so random! I can't even imagine what the decision process is when they decide to price some things. I mean, once you sell something, then at least you've got a number pegged. You could kind of go from there. But until you sell something at that level, I don't know.
3: Right.
2: I suppose that's how you end up with a deal like what you just heard in that joke. Somebody probably bought that painting really dang cheap. They liked it. You know, you're at a knick-knack store, and it's... couple hundred bucks, and that artist went on to become something. The person who bought it originally didn't know that, and then that worked that way. But I don't care about making money or anything like that. I just don't trust my own judgment. I wouldn't mind having a piece of art that's, you know, worth a certain amount of money, and, you know, my kids could get that back someday or whatever if I really like it. But I just don't want to get ripped off because you chump. An 8-year-old could have done that. I don't know.
3: Well, buy it if you really like looking at it. That's the idea. You don't have to look at it as an investment at all. You just think it's pretty or moving or interesting, or you like to study it, and it makes you happy.
2: I've walked into somebody like San Francisco, downtown San Francisco's got a ton of those stores that sell that art, and there's lots of tourists there. Is that stuff like way overpriced? It's got to be, right?
3: Eye of the beholder? The price is what someone will give for it, and that's the difficulty of art. It's not like, you know, a gallon of gasoline, I can tell you what I'm going to get out of that. And I can tell you what it's worth, and if you don't offer it to me at the right price, I'll go elsewhere. A unique piece of art? Who's to say?
2: Right.
3: I don't know. So I want to get to the Supreme Court decisions real quick while we have a couple of minutes left. Three of them out today. First of all, U.S. versus Hemani. That was a case 9-0 decision where they said, no, you can't take away a dude's Second Amendment rights because you find out he smokes pot a few times a week. It's not enough of the tradition enough of the control of firearms in American history. You can't make the argument that that's okay. If the guy's not intoxicated while he's brandishing the gun, then it's got nothing to do with his rights.
2: But did this overturn the way we used to do it? We used to take away your right to own a gun if you got caught smoking pot? Wow, that's crazy that ever happened.
3: If you used any controlled substance.
2: Because I've seen people relating to this on Twitter around the whole Hunter Biden thing, because it came up a lot with Hunter Biden and his gun charges. Mm-hmm. You can't take away my free... What other rights can you take away? This is the question I always ask. What other rights do you get to take away from me because I smoked pot? My free speech? My right to assemble? My... Do I have to quarter troops now? I have to quarter troops at my house because I smoke pot now and then.
3: Right, I'm sorry, you've got to house this unit of 8 guys because you smoke pot. Wait, what? Another case, this was an 8-1-er. An agreement not to appeal a sentence in a plea deal is unenforceable if it would result in a miscarriage of justice. You can't strong-arm somebody into agreeing never to appeal a case, which is good. That's a good decision. That was 8-1. And then in this 5-4 one, it is so confusing. It's given me a headache, and I don't want to give you a headache. It has to do with court jurisdictions, and I will spare you the details.
2: Yeah, I don't need to know that.
3: No, it's confused me. It's disturbed me to my core. Seattle is crumbling. Unfortunately, we'll have a Seattle update coming up next.
2: And a lot of other stuff that we'll get to. If you missed the segment, get the podcast, Armstrong and Getty On Demand. It's going to be fantastic.
0: Armstrong and Getty.
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7: Another slowdown. I'm Paul Stevens, Fox News. Washington and Tehran working to restart talks that were suspended due to the recent escalation in the Middle East. Fox Business Network's Max Gordon in Dubai.
8: Jared Kushner, as well as Steve Witkoff, will be in Switzerland. That's according to reporting from Axios. Pakistan is also sending their interior minister. President Trump expressing his desire to get these negotiations moving.
9: They have to make a deal, otherwise we will do things that won't make them happy, but I don't think it's going to get to that. I think it's going to be very good.
8: This as Israel and Hezbollah agreed to reinstitute a shaky ceasefire yesterday amid their fighting in southern Lebanon. An end to the conflict there is part of the deal between the U.S. and Iran. Still, Lebanon is reporting 7 people died, including 2 children, after an Israeli airstrike.
7: Meantime, Israeli Prime Minister Benjamin Netanyahu has vowed to keep Israeli forces in southern Lebanon until the threats there are eliminated. President Trump at Joint Base Andrews unveiling the new Air Force One alongside members of the Air Force talking about the previous 2 identical planes that had been used interchangeably for presidential travel, authorized first by former President Ronald Reagan, and they've been used by every president since George H.W. Bush.
10: Over its lifetime, that aircraft traveled to 96 countries on 223 international trips and flew over 6 million miles.
7: The president also saying the Boeing 747 is equipped with Starlink, a satellite high-speed internet service developed by SpaceX. This plane gifted to the president last year by Qatari officials in an effort to try and strengthen relations between the two nations. Following his time in office, the $400 million airplane is set to be donated to a future presidential library. 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
7: Outgoing Director of National Intelligence Tulsi Gabbard releasing documents that she says point toward Dr. Anthony Fauci being misleading with his vaccine research and the COVID origination possibly at the Wuhan lab in China being funded by U.S. tax dollars.
14: Tulsi Gabbard is saying these documents further prove that and show what she calls a massive COVID-19 cover-up. Listen.
15: Dr. Fauci became the nation's pandemic pundit. And he publicly pushed lies, disinformation, and censorship using every platform available.
14: She argues the records show intelligence officials were discussing a possible lab leak much earlier than many Americans realized, and that some analysts who supported that theory later faced career consequences. Gabbard claims Dr. Fauci, quote, provided millions of dollars in U.S. taxpayer dollars to fund dangerous gain-of-function research at the Wuhan lab.
7: And that is Fox's Brooke Taylor. Dr. Fauci still denying any wrongdoing in the situation. Two trains colliding north of London yesterday, Friday, killing a driver and seriously hurting dozens others on board. One passenger talked about being thrown forward by the impact, then seeing fellow travelers with bloody injuries and broken bones. Both trains traveling south to London's St. Pancras station when they collided outside the town of Bedford around 5:15 p.m. local time. Team USA is on to the next round of the FIFA World Cup after defeating Australia in Seattle 2-0. The first goal, an own goal from an Australian defender in the 11th minute. The second U.S. goal coming at the end of the first half after a review from referees to see if Alex Freeman was onside.
16: After fixture review, the goal scorer was not in offside position.
17: And the building shakes in Seattle.
7: And that courtesy Fox Sports. I'm Paul Stevens. This is Fox News.
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4: There's a $300 billion investment fund. Who cares where the money comes from? If it doesn't come from the United States, I get that. Of course it shouldn't. But it shouldn't come from anybody. I mean, when we recovered Germany and Japan, the Nazis weren't in charge. The Japanese imperialists weren't in charge. Here, the Iranians are in charge. The killers and thugs are still in charge. They're going to take that money and recover everything.
5: Angry General Jack Keane on Fox News there. Keane's got the husky eyes. You ever notice that? He's got eyes like a husky dog. Never trust anybody with the husky eyes. All right, rule of thumb. So he's blasting the agreement, as many people have, left, right, center, up, yeah, down, forward, backward.
6: A lot of people on Fox even blasting it. And so yesterday we played a lot of clips from that press conference where Trump was talking, and he had Witkoff, the negotiator, over one shoulder there in France, and Marco Rubio over the other shoulder. And maybe I'm reading into Marco Rubio's, but he really, because I feel like I recognized that face. Because I've been in, it's not just bored, but like things like where I'm listening to a boss talk or something like that, where I'm a combination of angry and depressed that, yes, I just want to either scream or run out of the room.
5: You're sangry, you're sad and angry, yes.
6: Just like demoralized. And that's what he looked like. And I don't know if any of this behind-the-scenes politics matters at all. Trump actually made the joke yesterday of, yeah, I sent J.D. Vance out, so if it works out, I'm going to take the credit. If it doesn't work out, I'm going to blame him. I don't know if that's actually going on, like if Trump has maybe decided Marco is the next iteration of Republican presidents and he's throwing JD under the bus. But either way, they sent JD Vance out to the White House press room today to try to explain this whole thing.
5: One more comment. Marco, you could read his face. I've betrayed everything I believe in for this gig, and I have no idea what to do. Meanwhile, Lutnick was shucking and jiving and laughing at all of Trump's jokes, and oh, you could tell who was on board and who wasn't. I thought it was very revealing.
6: Yeah, books will be written about this, and we'll learn what they're actually thinking, I suppose. But so I've watched some of this during the commercial breaks. J.D. Vance taking questions, explaining the MOU that has been received poorly by everyone. Wall Street Journal, Fox, New York Post, obviously New York Times, Washington Post crowd, everybody. Everybody thinking it's a terrible deal and that we're giving Iran, you know, a path to a nuclear weapon, money, cost us a bunch of money. They now know they can close the Strait of Hormuz on a whim and nobody can do anything about it, just et cetera, et cetera.
5: And before I interrupted you, you're saying they sent J.D. Vance out to explain it. Let's start with 62 and go from there, Michael.
7: As you all know, the part of the peace plan, the part of this MOU that I think have been most misrepresented by certain parts of the media is the idea that the Iranians get all these benefits. You will hear things about $300 billion or $24 billion or this or that number of money or amount of money. And the simple fact is that the only way the Iranians get any of those resources, not a single penny, by the way, from the United States of America under any circumstances, but the only way that they would ever get any benefit of the bargain is if they comply fully and change their behavior. And so you really have a win-win situation for the United States of America. If the Iranians don't change their behavior, their military and their nuclear program is still destroyed.
6: Maybe he's about to explain this and somebody asked the question, but my question would be, doesn't the Strait of Hormuz open on Friday and they immediately start making money? If they immediately start getting revenue, and the agreement, they haven't done anything with the nuclear weapons yet, then what, right, you said doesn't make sense.
5: No, they get that revenue in return for opening the strait, period, which is where we were before the war, right? But J.D. goes on.
7: The interesting thing about their system, and I think it's important for the American people to appreciate this point in particular, is that there are real divisions within their country about how exactly to proceed. And what we've seen over the last couple of months is that the pragmatists within the Iranian system, the people who really do want to transform their relationship with the Middle East and with the world, those people are winning the argument. The United States wants those people to win the argument. The United States wants to have a better relationship, but in order for that to happen, the Iranians have to perform. And if they don't perform, as we've said before, they don't get any of the benefits of the bargains.
6: Yeah, that might end up being this story, is that the Trump administration listened to the people that they wanted to be in charge, whether they were in charge or not.
5: Yeah, I would say, if I was there and he was taking questions, I'd say, all right, JD, devil's advocate here. They are smart guys, and they understand at this point they can't beat the U.S. militarily, so what they're going to do is try very hard to come off as reasonable and worthy of negotiating with. And as soon as you call off the dogs and you have, these so-called negotiations will degenerate into lying and obfuscation and foot-dragging and cheating like they have every single time. Why would that not happen this time?
6: Well, and I get to that. You know, back to what he said previously, the order of, do you allow us to take the enriched uranium or destroy the rest of your nuclear program or all these sort of things, do those happen before they get money or not? JD says yes. Clearly not true, though. I mean, it just, when the strait
5: different,
6: opens.
5: Different money, yeah.
6: Well, different money, but who cares what money it was or where it comes from? Okay, right. That money isn't going to go to them. But when the straits open and they start making money again, they're a functioning country again.
5: Right, right. I'm accusing him of, I can't remember what logical fallacy it is, but he's answering your question with the answer to a different question. Let's skip to 65, Michael.
2: Do you think that the current Iranian leadership recognizes the leverage that the U.S. holds over itself economically and militarily enough to actually go forth with fundamentally changing their behavior over the long term and going about things differently?
7: So I certainly think they recognize the leverage that the United States has over them. We've seen that in a number of our conversations. We've seen that just in their behavior over the last couple of days. They certainly recognize that the United States has great leverage. Will that ultimately lead to a change in behavior? I don't know. I've seen skeptics of the deal. People say the Iranians will never change their behavior. Well, maybe that's true. And if so, they don't get any of the benefits of the bargain. But isn't it worth trying? Isn't it worth seeing whether this incredibly weakened position that the President of the United States has put the Iranians under, whether that motivates them to change their behavior, not just vis-a-vis the West, but vis-a-vis the Middle East?
6: You know, to be fair, the press corps was not skeptical like this when Obama did the JCPOA, which the Iranians lied about and didn't stop. It was in the JCPO. One of the lines, there was line number one, actually. Number one was, we will stop trying to get a nuclear weapon. Mm-hmm. They lied about that, and they continued trying to get a nuclear weapon the whole time, and they wouldn't let inspectors in, and blah, blah, blah, blah, blah, blah. But the press corps was not as skeptical when Obama announced
5: his. They were fawning. Yeah.
6: Right.
5: Yeah, peace in our time. All right, go ahead. Next clip, Michael.
7: But I tend to think that you should trust the people who know the Iranians the best and who have the most to lose. What are the Gulf Arab states saying about this deal? What are they saying about this deal compared to the JCPOA in 2015? This is the Obama nuclear deal. Well, back then, they hated that deal. They felt like it empowered the Iranians to be bad actors across the region. And of course, that's exactly what happened. They were right about that. What are they saying about the president's peace deal? They're saying this is an amazingly transformative thing for the region, because either way, we and the broader region win. Iran is weakened, their nuclear program destroyed, their economy in desperate straits, and if they change their behavior, big things are going to happen for Iran and for the world. If they don't, no skin off our backs. Either way, we win, and that's the way the president has set up this deal.
6: I can't speak to that because I don't know if that's true or not. Is Saudi Arabia, UAE, Kuwait, are they all happy with this deal? I don't know that. JD's saying they are.
5: I was actually looking for coverage of that, and I can't really find it.
6: The flippant comment that Trump has made also, that he said no skin off our nose, JD said no skin off our backs, if they don't follow through, it's too flippant for me. the if they're not following through part means they're trying to get a nuclear weapon and our attempt to stop them hasn't worked. So that is some skin off our nose or back or both.
5: Right. Yeah, yeah. So at the start of the war, you may recall Marco Rubio, the aforementioned miserable person whose wishes are being ignored at the moment, described the destruction of Iran's ballistic missiles as one of the key goals of the war. That has absolutely not been achieved yet. We've damaged it, but we have not achieved it. This is longish, but here's J.D. Vance addressing that question. 67, Michael.
8: Can you help us understand President Trump's shift on his stance for Iran's ballistic missile program? Initially, it was a key objective to dismantle it. Yesterday, he said it would only be fair if they had some, if the countries around Iran also had some. So when and why did that change? And will the final agreement have any restrictions on these missiles?
7: So we destroyed a substantial number of their ballistic missiles and their ballistic missile launchers themselves. It's not just the bullets, but it's the actual gun. And that's what we were extremely effective at in destroying during the last 3 months of the campaign. All the president said yesterday is that, of course, countries don't give up the right of self-defense. Israel doesn't give up the right of self-defense if Hezbollah fires rockets or drones at Israel. The Iranians don't give up the right of self-defense in their country. But we do expect that as part of the final deal, they are not going to be able to build the kind of missiles that can broadly threaten the entire world. And that's what the President of the United States said yesterday. And look, I mean, it's very simple. You can't tell a country, whether Israel or Iran, they're not allowed to have any self-defense. That's not what the president has asked. That's not what the president has requested. But as part of the final deal, what we want to see is

0: blatant putting lipstick on a pig of Iran dictating the terms to us of what deal they'd be willing to accept and us saying, okay. And JD's trying to spin it as, hey, everybody gets to have rockets. Why would we tell Israel they can have rockets and Iran they can't? That wouldn't be fair. Is nuts.
1: Yeah, that is unprecedented in the history of winning wars. The victor tells the vanquished what self-defense they are allowed to have and in what form and for how long and how it will evolve.
0: Here's the difference. If I'm a felon and I have a history of using firearms, you know, to hurt people or whatever, I'm not allowed to have a gun. J.D. Vance is saying, well, people can have guns. He can have a gun. He can have a gun. Yeah, well, one guy has never committed a crime and used it offensively, only defensively. One guy uses it offensively regularly.
1: Right.
0: There's a difference.
1: Of course. Yeah.
0: And
1: I think
0: Iran,
1: they're desperately searching for a rationale. Yeah.
0: And we're pretending that Iran has nothing to do with Hezbollah and Hamas, who attacked Israel. Remember Hamas's attack on Israel? Remember that?
1: Sure.
0: October 7th?
1: Yeah,
0: that this is the regime that you say, well, they get to have rockets. They have every right to self-defense, just like any other country. That's crazy.
1: My reaction to J.D. Screed was putting that part aside, which is difficult. If you are sincere and there is a serious repercussion waiting in the wings, if they violate any of that, okay, sounds good. But that's the entire question and always has been with Iran. All right, next segment, Jack. Do you want to hear Ukraine bombards Moscow with one of the biggest drone attacks of the war? Or the one surprising mistake everyone makes with pancakes? And it's easy to fix.
0: I didn't know I was making any mistakes with pancakes other than eating too many. I make
1: you
0: that
1: probably
0: mistake.
1: Are. Yeah, yeah. Or maybe
0: I think
1: both.
0: I think we can fit all those things in.
1: Yeah, sure.
0: So stay tuned. In the United States, there's a break-in every 26 seconds. That means somewhere, right now, an intruder is getting closer.
1: The problem is most security systems only alert you after a break-in has already started, but that's too late.
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2: Into somebody the other day who wasn't on board with chatbots yesterday, and I said, "Oh my God, you gotta! It's fantastic!" And they just didn't want to get into the world of AI and everything. And I was Joe had joined in earlier than I did. I was slow to adopt it, but God, I love it. Anyway, I asked ChatGPT, "What's the reaction been from the Gulf states on this MOU?" And yes, the reaction from as JD Vance just said. The reaction from most Arab Gulf states has been notably positive, or at least cautiously supportive. But Saudi Arabia, Qatar, UAE have been so worried about the war expanding and devastating the entire Gulf that they're happy that this is happening, even though they're still somewhat skeptical. But definitely all kinds of positive noises around our Gulf allies.
3: Yeah, I would take that with a grain of Middle Eastern sand, too, because if you openly contradict Trump, his vengeance will come down upon you.
2: Good point.
3: You're Emmanuel Macron or anybody else in NATO or Volodymyr Zelensky or whomever. Grain of salt. We'll have to see. Speaking of Zelensky, one of those headlines I hit you with, Ukraine bombards Moscow with one of the biggest drone attacks of the war, shut down the capital's airport for several hours, blew the bejesus out of an oil refinery.
2: Awesome.
3: On the outskirts of Moscow, hit several residential buildings, which, of course, is terribly ugly. But, you know, they're trying to bring the hurt home to Russians since, as I stated yesterday, this has become a war of punishment and cruelty toward Ukrainians by Putin, who is now just murdering civilians wherever he can find them. Absolutely disgusting. And in a shocking transition that will endear us to no one, the one surprising mistake everyone makes with pancakes.
2: That is quite a transition.
3: We could wait until after the break.
2: Speaking of pancakes,
3: I don't eat pancakes anymore.
2: What?
3: Almost never, because that's too carby.
2: Who rules out pancakes? Pancakes are one of the... Why be alive? Why be alive?
3: I'll have an omelet. Please.
2: With pancakes.
3: As my doctor said to me, you've dipped your baby toe in the first inch of the kiddie pool of diabetes. So careful there, son.
2: They said that to you?
3: Yeah, it's a glucose test. It's a little high. And he said, you don't want to keep going down that road. So an omelet for me, but it's a surprising mistake, blah, blah, blah. Pancakes coming up.
1: Armstrong and Getty.
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6: Fox News on Paul Stevens. Hezbollah and Israel agreeing to a truce as fighting delays U.S. and Iran peace talks.
7: The State Department says U.S. Secretary of State Marco Rubio spoke with Israeli Prime Minister Benjamin Netanyahu over the phone, and President Trump, in an interview with Axios, called for Israeli restraint.
6: Fox's Alex Hogan. Talks between the U.S. and Iran on Friday in Switzerland had to be postponed. President Trump unveiling a new Air Force One Friday at Joint Base Andrews.
8: This plane is the first successful example of a real transformation of something that was built at the highest level and now had to be changed a little bit. We have communication equipment up there that's nobody's ever seen before. It's the highest level.
6: And in the FIFA World Cup, the U.S. defeats Australia 2-0 to advance to the knockout round. 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
5: There's a $300 billion investment fund. Who cares where the money comes from? If it doesn't come from the United States, I get that. Of course it shouldn't. But it shouldn't come from anybody. I mean, when we recovered Germany and Japan, the Nazis weren't in charge. The Japanese imperialists weren't in charge. Here, the Iranians are in charge. The killers and thugs are still in charge. They're going to take that money and recover everything.
6: Angry General Jack Keane on Fox News there. Keane's got the husky eyes. You ever notice that? He's got eyes like a husky dog. Never trust anybody with the husky eyes. All right, rule of thumb. So he's blasting the agreement, as many people have, left, right, center, up, yeah, down, forward, backward.
7: A lot of people on Fox even blasting it. And so yesterday we played a lot of clips from that press conference where Trump was talking, and he had Witkoff, the negotiator, over one shoulder there in France. And Marco Rubio over the other shoulder. And maybe I'm reading into Marco Rubio's, but he really, because I feel like I recognized that face. Because I've been in, not just bored, but like things like where I'm listening to a boss talk or something like that, where I'm a combination of angry and depressed that, yes, I just want to either scream or run out of the room.
6: You're sangry, you're sad and angry, yes.
7: Just like demoralized. And that's what he looked like. And I don't know if any of this behind the scenes politics matters at all. Trump actually made the joke yesterday of, yeah, I sent J.D. Vance out. So if it works out, I'm going to take the credit. If it doesn't work out, I'm going to blame him. I don't know if that's actually going on. Like if Trump has maybe decided Marco is the next iteration of Republican presidents and he's throwing JD under the bus. But either way, they sent JD Vance out to the White House press room today to try to explain this whole thing.
6: One more comment. Marco, you could read his face. I've betrayed everything I believe in for this gig and I have no idea what to do. Meanwhile, Lutnick was shucking and jiving and laughing at all of Trump's jokes and, oh, you could tell who was on board and who wasn't. I thought it was very revealing.
7: Yeah, books will be written about this, and we'll learn what they're actually thinking, I suppose. But so I've watched some of this during the commercial breaks. J.D. Vance taking questions, explaining the MOU that has been received poorly by everyone. Wall Street Journal, Fox, New York Post, obviously New York Times, Washington Post crowd, everybody. Everybody thinking it's a terrible deal and that we're giving Iran, you know, a path to a nuclear weapon, money, cost us a bunch of money. They now know they can close the Strait of Hormuz on a whim and nobody can do anything about it, just et cetera, et cetera.
6: And before I interrupted you, you're saying they sent J.D. Vance out to explain it. Let's start with 62 and go from there, Michael.
8: As you all know, the part of the peace plan, the part of this MOU that I think have been most misrepresented by certain parts of the media is the idea that the Iranians get all these benefits. You will hear things about $300 billion or $24 billion or this or that number of money or amount of money. And the simple fact is that the only way the Iranians get any of those resources, not a single penny, by the way, from the United States of America under any circumstances, but the only way that they would ever get any benefit of the bargain is if they comply fully and change their behavior. And so you really have a win-win situation for the United States of America. If the Iranians don't change their behavior, their military and their nuclear program is still destroyed.
7: Maybe he's about to explain this and somebody asked the question, but my question would be, doesn't the Strait of Hormuz open on Friday and they immediately start making money? If they immediately start getting revenue, and the agreement, they haven't done anything with the nuclear weapons yet, then what, right, you said doesn't make sense.
6: No, they get that revenue in return for opening the strait, period, which is where we were before the war, right? But J.D. goes on.
8: The interesting thing about their system, and I think it's important for the American people to appreciate this point in particular, is that there are real divisions within their country about how exactly to proceed. And what we've seen over the last couple of months is that the pragmatists within the Iranian system, the people who really do want to transform their relationship with the Middle East and with the world, those people are winning the argument. The United States wants those people to win the argument. The United States wants to have a better relationship, but in order for that to happen, the Iranians have to perform. And if they don't perform, as we've said before, they don't get any of the benefits of the bargains.
7: Yeah, that might end up being this story, is that the Trump administration listened to the people that they wanted to be in charge, whether they were in charge or not.
6: Yeah, I would say if I was there and he was taking questions, I'd say, all right, JD, devil's advocate here. They are smart guys, and they understand at this point they can't beat the U.S. militarily, so what they're going to do is try very hard to come off as reasonable and worthy of negotiating with. And as soon as you call off the dogs and you have, these so-called negotiations will degenerate into lying and obfuscation and foot-dragging and cheating like they have every single time. Why would that not happen this time?
7: Well, and I get to that. You know, back to what he said previously, the order of, do you allow us to take the enriched uranium or destroy the rest of your nuclear program or all these sort of things, do those happen before they get money or not? JD says yes. Clearly not true, though. I mean, it just, when the strait
6: different,
7: opens.
6: Different money, yeah.
7: Well, different money, but who cares what money it was or where it comes from? Okay, right. That money isn't going to go to them. But when the straits open and they start making money again, they're a functioning country again.
6: Right, right. I'm accusing him of, I can't remember what logical fallacy it is, but he's answering your question with the answer to a different question. Let's skip to 65, Michael.
3: Do you think that the current Iranian leadership recognizes the leverage that the U.S. holds over itself economically and militarily enough to actually go forth with fundamentally changing their behavior over the long term and going about things differently?
8: So I certainly think they recognize the leverage that the United States has over them. We've seen that in a number of our conversations. We've seen that just in their behavior over the last couple of days. They certainly recognize that the United States has great leverage. Will that ultimately lead to a change in behavior? I don't know. I've seen skeptics of the deal. People say the Iranians will never change their behavior. Well, maybe that's true. And if so, they don't get any of the benefits of the bargain. But isn't it worth trying? Isn't it worth seeing whether this incredibly weakened position that the President of the United States has put the Iranians under, whether that motivates them to change their behavior, not just vis-a-vis the West, but vis-a-vis the Middle East?
7: You know, to be fair, the press corps was not skeptical like this when Obama did the JCPOA, which the Iranians lied about and didn't stop. It was in the JCPO. One of the lines, there was line number one, actually. Number one was, we will stop trying to get a nuclear weapon. Mm-hmm. They lied about that, and they continued trying to get a nuclear weapon the whole time, and they wouldn't let inspectors in and blah, blah, blah, blah, blah, blah. But the press corps was not as skeptical when Obama announced
6: his. They're fawning. Yeah.
7: Right.
6: Yeah, peace in our time. All right, go ahead. Next clip, Michael.
8: But I tend to think that you should trust the people who know the Iranians the best and who have the most to lose. What are the Gulf Arab states saying about this deal? What are they saying about this deal compared to the JCPOA in 2015? This is the Obama nuclear deal. Well, back then, they hated that deal. They felt like it empowered the Iranians to be bad actors across the region. And of course, that's exactly what happened. They were right about that. What are they saying about the president's peace deal? They're saying this is an amazingly transformative thing for the region, because either way, we and the broader region win. Iran is weakened, their nuclear program destroyed, their economy in desperate straits, and if they change their behavior, big things are going to happen for Iran and for the world. If they don't, no skin off our backs. Either way, we win, and that's the way the president has set up this deal.
7: I can't speak to that because I don't know if that's true or not. Is Saudi Arabia, UAE, Kuwait, are they all happy with this deal? I don't know that. JD's saying they are.
6: I was actually looking for coverage of that, and I can't really find it.
7: The flippant comment that Trump has made also, that he said no skin off our nose, JD said no skin off our backs, if they don't follow through, it's too flippant for me. the if they're not following through part means they're trying to get a nuclear weapon and our attempt to stop them hasn't worked. So that is some skin off our nose or back or both.
6: Right. Yeah, yeah. So at the start of the war, you may recall Marco Rubio, the aforementioned miserable person whose wishes are being ignored at the moment, described the destruction of Iran's ballistic missiles as one of the key goals of the war. That has absolutely not been achieved yet. We've damaged it, but we have not achieved it. This is longish, but here's J.D. Vance addressing that question. 67, Michael.
9: Can you help us understand President Trump's shift on his stance for Iran's ballistic missile program? Initially, it was a key objective to dismantle it. Yesterday, he said it would only be fair if they had some, if the countries around Iran also had some. So when and why did that change? And will the final agreement have any restrictions on these missiles?
8: So we destroyed a substantial number of their ballistic missiles and their ballistic missile launchers themselves. It's not just the bullets, but it's the actual gun. And that's what we were extremely effective at in destroying during the last 3 months of the campaign. All the president said yesterday is that, of course, countries don't give up the right of self-defense. Israel doesn't give up the right of self-defense if Hezbollah fires rockets or drones at Israel. The Iranians don't give up the right of self-defense in their country. But we do expect that as part of the final deal, they are not going to be able to build the kind of missiles that can broadly threaten the entire world. And that's what the President of the United States said yesterday. And look, I mean, it's very simple. You can't tell a country, whether Israel or Iran, they're not allowed to have any self-defense. That's not what the President has asked. That's not what the President has requested. But as part of the final deal, what we want to see is Iran not funding regional instability, funding regional terrorism, and of course trying to rebuild their nuclear weapons program. That's the main thing. The nuclear weapons program is destroyed. It is gone. If the Iranians decided tomorrow to build a nuclear weapon, they simply don't have the capacity in order to do that. What we're trying to ensure is they don't rebuild that capacity, not just a year from now, 2 years from now, but many, many years from now, so that our children never have to worry about a state sponsor of terrorism having a nuclear weapon.
7: So here's my take on it, and then I want to see what Joe says about this. On the rocket part at the beginning, I think that is a blatant putting lipstick on a pig of Iran dictating the terms to us of what deal they'd be willing to accept and us saying, okay. And JD's trying to spin it as, hey, everybody gets to have rockets. Why would we tell Israel they can have rockets and Iran they can't? That wouldn't be fair. Is nuts.
6: Yeah, that is unprecedented in the history of winning wars. The victor tells the vanquished what self-defense they are allowed to have and in what form and for how long and how it will evolve.
7: Here's the difference. If I'm a felon and I have a history of using firearms, you know, to hurt people or whatever, I'm not allowed to have a gun. J.D. Vance is saying, well, people can have guns. He can have a gun. He can have a gun. Yeah, well, one guy has never committed a crime and used it offensively, only defensively. One guy uses it offensively regularly.
6: Right.
7: There's a difference.
6: Of course. Yeah.
7: And
6: I think they're
7: Iran,
6: desperately
7: and
6: searching for a rationale. Yeah.
7: And we're pretending that Iran has nothing to do with Hezbollah and Hamas, who attacked Israel. Remember Hamas's attack on Israel? Remember that?
6: Sure.
7: October 7th?
6: Yeah.
7: This is the regime that you say, well, they get to have rockets. They have every right to self-defense, just like any other country. That's crazy.
6: My reaction to J.D.'s screed was, putting that part aside, which is difficult, if you are sincere and there is a serious repercussion waiting in the wings, if they violate any of that, okay, sounds good. But that's the entire question, and always has been with Iran. All right, next segment, Jack. Do you want to hear Ukraine bombards Moscow with one of the biggest drone attacks of the war? Or the one surprising mistake everyone makes with pancakes? And it's easy to fix.
7: I didn't know I was making any mistakes with pancakes other than eating too many. I make
6: you
7: that
6: probably
7: mistake.
6: Are. Yep, yep.
7: Or maybe I think both. I think we can fit all those things in.
6: Yeah, sure.
7: So stay tuned. In the United States, there's a break-in every 26 seconds. That means somewhere, right now, an intruder is getting closer.
6: The problem is most security systems only alert you after a break-in has already started, but that's too late.
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3: I ran into somebody the other day who wasn't on board with chatbots yesterday, and I said, oh my God, you gotta. Mm. It's fantastic. And they just didn't want to get into the world of AI and everything. And I was, Joe had joined in earlier than I did. I was slow to adopt it, but God, I love it. Anyway, I asked ChatGPT, what's the reaction been from the Gulf states on this MOU? And yes, the reaction from, as J.D. Vance just said, the reaction from most Arab Gulf states has been notably positive, or at least cautiously supportive. But Saudi Arabia, Qatar, UAE have been so worried about the war expanding and devastating the entire Gulf that they're happy that this is happening, even though they're still somewhat skeptical. But definitely all kinds of positive noises around our Gulf allies.
4: Yeah, I would take that with a grain of Middle Eastern sand, too, because if you openly contradict Trump, his vengeance will come down upon you.
3: Good point.
4: You're Emmanuel Macron or anybody else in NATO or Volodymyr Zelensky or whomever. So, yeah, grain of salt. We'll have to see. Speaking of Zelensky, one of those headlines I hit you with, Ukraine bombards Moscow with one of the biggest drone attacks of the war, shut down the capital's airport for several hours, blew the bejesus out of an oil refinery.
3: Awesome.
4: On the outskirts of Moscow, hit several residential buildings, which, of course, is terribly ugly. But, you know, they're trying to bring the hurt home to Russians since, as I stated yesterday, this has become a war of punishment and cruelty toward Ukrainians by Putin, who is now just murdering civilians wherever he can find them. Absolutely disgusting. And in a shocking transition that will endear us to no one, the one surprising mistake everyone makes with pancakes.
3: That is quite the transition.
4: We could wait until after the break.
3: Speaking of pancakes, I don't eat pancakes anymore. What?
4: Almost never, because that's too carby.
3: Who rules out pancakes? Pancakes are one of the... Why be alive? Why be alive?
4: I'll have an omelet. Please.
3: With pancakes.
4: As my doctor said to me, you've dipped your baby toe in the first inch of the kiddie pool of diabetes. So careful there, son.
3: They said that to you?
4: Yeah. Mm-hmm. Yeah, it's just, it's a glucose test. It's a little high. And he said, you don't want to keep going down that road. So an omelet for me, but it's a surprising mistake, blah, blah, blah. Pancakes coming up.
2: Armstrong and Getty.
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8: Another slowdown. I'm Paul Stevens, Fox News. Washington and Tehran working to restart talks that were suspended due to the recent escalation in the Middle East. Fox Business Network's Max Gordon in Dubai.
9: Jared Kushner, as well as Steve Witkoff, will be in Switzerland. That's according to reporting from Axios. Pakistan is also sending their interior minister. President Trump expressing his desire to get these negotiations moving.
10: They have to make a deal, otherwise we will do things that won't make them happy, but I don't think it's going to get to that. I think it's going to be very good.
9: This as Israel and Hezbollah agreed to reinstitute a shaky ceasefire yesterday amid their fighting in southern Lebanon. An end of the conflict there is part of the deal between the U.S. and Iran. Still, Lebanon is reporting 7 people died, including 2 children, after an Israeli airstrike.
8: Meantime, Israeli Prime Minister Benjamin Netanyahu has vowed to keep Israeli forces in southern Lebanon until the threats there are eliminated. President Trump at Joint Base Andrews unveiling the new Air Force One alongside members of the Air Force. Talk about the previous 2 identical planes that had been used interchangeably for presidential travel, authorized first by former President Ronald Reagan, and they've been used by every president since George H.W. Bush.
10: Over its lifetime, that aircraft traveled to 96 countries on 223 international trips and flew over 6 million miles.
8: The president also saying the Boeing 747 is equipped with Starlink, a satellite high-speed internet service developed by SpaceX. This plane gifted to the president last year by Qatari officials in an effort to try and strengthen relations between the two nations. Following his time in office, the $400 million airplane is set to be donated to a future presidential library. 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
8: Outgoing Director of National Intelligence Tulsi Gabbard releasing documents that she says point toward Dr. Anthony Fauci being misleading with his vaccine research and the COVID origination possibly at the Wuhan lab in China being funded by U.S. tax dollars.
14: Tulsi Gabbard is saying these documents further prove that and show what she calls a massive COVID-19 cover-up. Listen.
15: Dr. Fauci became the nation's pandemic pundit. And he publicly pushed lies, disinformation, and censorship using every platform available.
14: She argued the records show intelligence officials were discussing a possible lab leak much earlier than many Americans realized, and that some analysts who supported that theory later faced career consequences. Gabbard claims Dr. Fauci, quote, provided millions of dollars in U.S. taxpayer dollars to fund dangerous gain-of-function research at the Wuhan lab.
8: And that is Fox's Brooke Taylor. Dr. Fauci still denying any wrongdoing in the situation. Two trains colliding north of London yesterday, Friday, killing a driver and seriously hurting dozens others on board. One passenger talked about being thrown forward by the impact, then seeing fellow travelers with bloody injuries and broken bones. Both trains traveling south to London's St. Pancras station when they collided outside the town of Bedford around 5:15 p.m. local time. Team USA is on to the next round of the FIFA World Cup after defeating Australia in Seattle 2-0. The first goal, an own goal from an Australian defender in the 11th minute. The second U.S. goal coming at the end of the first half after a review from referees to see if Alex Freeman was onside.
16: After fixture review, the goal scorer was not in offside position.
17: And the building shakes in Seattle.
8: And that courtesy Fox Sports. I'm Paul Stevens. This is Fox News.
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5: Si, senor.
4: A dimly lit room deep within the bowels of the Armstrong and Getty Communications compound on Friday. And today we're toiling under the title of the show.
5: More like Memo of Underwhelming.
4: Or, if you prefer,
5: Uncle Sam Boxes Kangaroo, film at 11.
4: Oh, it's too bad you just came up with the MOU as Memorandum of Underwhelming, because that's good. I mean, and the story's kind of over, so...
6: The story is just beginning, my friend.
4: Using the term MOU is kind of going to come to an end, though. I mean, that was all the talk there up until...
5: Who's seen the MOU? When are they going to release MOU?
4: And Memorandum of Underwhelming is pretty good.
6: Yeah, speaking of which, and we won't belabor this. We've talked about it enough, but I'm glad you didn't pay me the $10 yet, because this is very controversial. Trump signed the MOU, but then J.D. was supposed to go to a signing ceremony,
4: right?
6: And that got postponed.
4: I was actually just thinking about this. This is why lawyers run the world. This is why you get to get lawyers. We should have had lawyers involved in our bet. I bet $10 that the deal would not be signed. Did I say Friday or by Friday? I don't remember. But it wasn't signed on Friday. It was signed before Friday.
6: Listen, I got no nits on me. Quit picking them, huh?
4: And then you've got the... Well, so they're not doing the... Is it the signing or is it the ceremony that matters? And I would imagine it's the signing that... But anyway, not a good start when they were supposed to go and meet and start the negotiations about the missiles and stuff like that. And no, they canceled it because... Hezbollah attacked Israel. Israel attacked Hezbollah overnight. And that is line one in the Memorandum of Underwhelming. Line one is hostilities end. And
6: it's on all fronts. Yeah, no.
4: Israel repeatedly says we didn't agree to that.
6: Yeah.
4: Can't make us agree to that.
6: No kidding.
4: Anyway, well, we'll talk about that more later. What was the thing with Uncle Sam boxing who?
6: Uncle Sam Boxes Kangaroo, film at 11. We're playing the Aussies this afternoon. The U.S. and Aussies in the World Cup.
4: The Socceroos.
6: Yes.
4: Yeah, we'll be watching that.
6: Very exciting.
4: Fever at my house.
6: I have a conflict, and I'm very bummed about it. I'll be DVRing it. But
4: do you know what time it is? So what time the match is?
6: 3 o'clock Eastern, noon Pacific.
4: Oh, it is? Is that early in the day?
6: Yeah.
4: Mm-hmm. Oh, cool.
6: So, from Friadel, don't step on any needles on the field, guys. That's the key thing to avoid. Never mind the awesome Aussie defense. Don't step on any junky needles.
4: So noon West Coast time, so I'm running errands today, so we'll have it on in the car as we drive around. Cool.
6: Oh, wow, yeah. Soccer without the excitement of soccer, without the distraction of being able to see it. Yes, that does sound like a dream come true.
4: Well, you could say it that way. You could say, it's not like I'm going to miss anything by not watching.
6: Oh, I disagree completely.
4: They can tell me if somebody scores. Well, I don't know anything about strategy, so watching it is worthless for me. I just see people running around, and it looks like they're randomly kicking the ball.
6: Right, yeah.
4: And everybody cheers, and I think, what are y'all excited about? The ball is 50 yards from the goal. What are we cheering about here?
6: Right. It helps if you picture it a lot like basketball, where there's a lot of ball movement around the perimeter. They're trying to get mismatches and trying to get the defense to be a little slow to react, and then you exploit that and move forward and blah, blah, blah. But, yeah, it takes a long damn time. Which is why they sing those songs and drink like lunatics. I mentioned this yesterday. The Scotsman descending upon Boston, they drank the Sam Adams Boston Lager dry at the Sam Adams giant tap house. They had to do an emergency thing. And bar owners are reporting receipts quadruple St. Patrick's Day.
4: Wow.
6: Just because the Scotsmen are in town.
4: Yeah.
6: Having a big time.
4: My niece who lives in Boston sent out more pictures yesterday of dudes in kilts walking around the subway and stuff like that.
6: Love it. I tell you what, this whole phenomenon of online influencers from all over the world saying, this country's freaking great. I've heard all this negative stuff. These are the nicest, friendliest people in the world. They're thrilled to show us their city. Americans are fabulous people. And I'm like, yeah, that's right. We are. Don't forget that. We're the most generous, welcoming people on earth. Generally, you know, except during the Biden years, if you have permission to come in. But yeah, God dang it. We're a great people in a great country. Let's not wallow in negativism all the time.
2: Unless we lose to the Socceroos, then I want them jailed.
6: Oh, yeah. Oh, yeah. Yeah. Ship them off to that El Salvador prison you're such a big fan of.
2: Exactly.
6: Where they shove your head down in your white jumpsuit.
2: Exactly.
6: Wow.
4: That's not going to endear us to any tourists.
2: No, they won't think that's good at all.
4: No.
2: I'm trying not to talk at all about the whole Iran thing because I think it's really quite a dealio, but we'll get to that soon enough, I'm sure.
4: You want to hear my favorite headline of the day?
2: Sure.
4: Here it is. Obama slams America's fixation on wealth and fame ahead of star-studded launch party for $850 million shrine to himself.
2: That's hilarious. We're too focused
4: Andrew
2: on wealth
4: Styles
2: and fame.
4: For the win. Yeah.
2: He says to Bruce Springsteen and Bono and Ariana Grande in the first row.
4: Was that some sort of scientific irony test? You know, what's the purest distilled irony that can be produced or what? That's hilarious.
2: Yes, that is 60%.
4: An $850 million shrine to himself.
2: That is 60% enriched irony right there.
4: Right.
2: The
4: highest
2: grade.
4: Weapons grade. Yeah.
2: Yes, weapons grade irony.
4: Hilarious.
2: That is funny. I'd never thought about that, but that is absolutely true about that crowd. They're always talking about... the regular guy and the rich getting away with this and that. And you're the most elite assembled group that could possibly exist.
4: Right. Right. All the energy in the Democratic Party is the college educated wealthy. It's crazy.
2: Well, and the whole presidential library thing has clearly turned into something that wasn't the original point. It was supposed to be you got to house the documents from an administration somewhere and then scholars and researchers can go and dig through them, like that Robert Caro. I read the LBJ book. Has spent his whole life practically at the LBJ library, as he says, turning over millions of pages over the years, looking, reading every line. That's what they're for. But they just kind of recently, I'm going to build a giant like monument to myself.
4: It's a shrine-seum.
2: With the donations of people that I helped out over the years, or maybe can still help out in the future. A shrine. That's so not American.
4: I would agree. Yeah. And honestly, there is a lot to like at the Obama thing. It's a giant community center, you know, sports courts for kids and educational resources and that sort of thing, which is lovely. But in general, yeah, the shrines to presidents, why? I mean, some of them deserved, like, monuments and such, but a very few.
2: Yeah. Interesting. I didn't take in any of it. I just couldn't. You said you tuned it on for, like, 5 minutes.
4: No, I think it was 10 seconds. Michelle was slathering praise on her man for being a visionary and all. And a far-seeing, sage and saint and the rest of it. I'm like, oh, God. Well, and I bailed.
2: He'd have won a third term if we allowed that sort of thing.
4: Wow, interesting.
7: Michelle Obama is a man!
4: Yeah, that was one of the speakers, yeah.
2: That was the wrestler from last weekend at the UFC match.
4: Oh, I'd misunderstood. Yeah,
2: that's not helpful. You're not helping.
4: Keynote speaker there.
2: That's dividing us. That's not bringing us together.
4: Yeah, come on.
2: Let's start the show officially. I'm Jack Armstrong. He's Joe Getty on this. It is Friday, June 19th. It's Juneteenth, right? Is today Juneteenth?
4: Correct, yeah.
2: The year 2026, we are Armstrong and Getty. Are we racist if we're working here? If we're working on Juneteenth, does that make you a racist?
4: I think so, yes. Mm-hmm. All right, let's begin now officially according to FCC rules, regulations. Here comes the show at Mark.
8: Damn, New York, we really did it, man. We really did it. There's a lot of people that have a lot of negative stuff to say. There's a lot of people who have a lot of opinions. But when you prove them wrong, you really don't have to, say sh** to them. Yeah. Appreciate y'all. Thank you.
2: Jalen Brunson of the New York Knicks, who has become the most celebrated basketball player on the planet, who was the 33rd pick in the NBA draft a couple of years back. Second round. Everybody passed on him at least once.
6: Yeah, yeah. It's just amazing. I am not an NBA fan. I am certainly not a New York Knicks fan. But I've become a giant fan of the Knicks win and the reaction in New York City. And it crystallized in my head through two things I read. One, Arthur Brooks, who's the psychologist. He writes about happiness and unhappiness for the Free Press. And he was describing how sports fans are happier people in general than non-sports fans.
4: Interesting.
6: And there have been all sorts of scientific studies about it, and we can dig into that because I found it super interesting. But the other thing was Peggy Noonan quoted a friend who was observing all this and how happy people were and watching the scenes of the crowds in the street day after day after day, and the fact that it was an un-internet thing that was happening. People were physically with each other. They were looking at each other. Nobody was scrolling with their phones. Very few of them had their phones up to video, take pictures. Everybody was interacting with each other in a great American city. It was an un-internet phenomenon. And I thought, wow, right. At least we do that with sports.
4: I'm intrigued by this concept that sports fans are happier than non-sports fans. I think that makes sense based on just my anecdotal having lived my life.
6: And they asked the question, if you're a skeptic, good for you, you should be. Is it just that happy people like sports, or that sports make people happy? And we'll dig into those studies and spell that out for you.
4: That's a good question.
6: Yeah.
4: The problem is, when you're a sports fan, your team doesn't always win the championship. In fact, they don't always even have a winning season. So how about those years?
6: Doesn't matter.
4: Doesn't matter?

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2: My headline, if I was writing a headline, J.D. Vance thinks you're stupid.
3: Wow. I sense a hidden meaning there.
2: J.D. Vance thinks he can say anything in front of you, and because he went to Yale and you didn't, you'll just buy it or something, or he's so persuasive. I just was watching him on Fox, and he just says stuff that's not true over and over again, very emphatically.
3: Yeah.
2: They won't get a dime until they've agreed to all our nuclear, blah, blah. That's just flat freaking not true, dude.
3: No, and nobody believes it.
2: Not a dime of U.S. dollars. Whoa. Ain't the U.S. part of the dollars that bothers me.
3: Right, it's just dollars. Who cares where they come from?
2: Wow. He thinks you're stupid.
3: Yeah, all right. Well, we're not, damn it. And neither is Heather Myers. Let's figure out who's reporting what. It's the lead story. Heather, take it away.
4: That could be arguable. Good morning, Joe and Jack. I hope that your Friday's off to a great start. Let's start with some of the headlines. CNN saying U.S.-Iran talks postponed as Israel clashes with Hezbollah. CBS News, Israel-Hezbollah fighting intensifies in Lebanon as next phase talks are delayed. And from NBC News, Obama says U.S. may be worse off now than before Iran war.
2: So starting day one, the strait is open. So up to, I forget what the number is, hundreds of millions of dollars are going to start pouring into Iran with the strait open. And the talks over the nuclear part have been delayed. It's already happened.
3: Yeah. And look, this is not patting myself on the back, but when it emerged that one of the points of the deal was that all fighting stops, including Israel and Hezbollah, I'm like, whoa, that's a non-starter. That'll never happen. That's silly. It's ridiculous. And Aaron didn't last, long enough to make a decent ham sandwich. They wouldn't eat in Israel because ham's not kosher anyway. Back to you, Heather.
4: NPR, Luigi Mangione's lawyers withdraw plans for psychiatric defense.
5: Okay, there's only one thing we can do here. Joe not only considered going to law school, he filled out some of the paperwork. Why did they throw that out for a cup of coffee yesterday and then pull it back?
3: I wonder whether they talked him into it and he later said, wait, no, I don't want to do that.
5: Okay.
3: It's entirely possible. Best guess. Or they're all crazy. He's crazy. No, he's not crazy. He's crazy again. That's pretty crazy.
4: From the Associated Press, California labor union offers to scale back billionaire tax proposal after pushback.
3: Huh. Yeah, their cash grab was too greedy and obvious.
5: But it's already on the ballot. How does that work?
4: They are asking the governor to get behind this, and if he does, they'll scale it back to 2% instead of 5%.
5: Can you do that when the voters have already voted on putting it on the ballot?
3: And signed the paperwork, the petitions and all? Yeah, I'd love to know more about the legalities of that. It's so naked to just a shameless cash grab.
4: From Gallup this morning, U.S. adults' ability to afford health care at a 5-year low.
3: Yeah, I noticed.
4: Yeah, I'm going to stop. From the Chicago Tribune, Obama's presidential center in Chicago will be a beacon of hope for democracy.
5: That's what we need, a beacon of hope.
3: Yeah, for democracy specifically.
5: The old BOH. Okay. We need more BOHs in every town.
3: Keep your pants on, finally, Tribune.
4: Finally this morning from the Babylon Bee, Iran wins $300 billion cash prize for placing second in war.
5: Wow. That's pretty good.
3: Thank you very much, Heather. Never disappoints. Yes, well done. Thanks.
5: You know, I was listening to Jonah Goldberg yesterday. How much time did I get, Michael? Like 5 seconds? Well, I'll have to explain what one of Iran's main goals looks like is going to be met, and that's dividing the United States and Israel. Maybe that was their goal.
1: Armstrong and Getty.
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10: Paul Stevens, Iran's top joint military command, saying the Strait of Hormuz would be closed again, citing alleged violations of a ceasefire by the U.S. and Israel, and Israeli and Hezbollah skirmishes also reported in Lebanon.
11: Four Israeli soldiers were killed when Hezbollah attacked their tank in southern Lebanon. The IDF called it a violation of the ceasefire. Israel then launched retaliatory strikes against dozens of targets. The U.S.-Iran Memorandum of Understanding states Lebanon is covered by the ceasefire.
10: Lucas Tomlinson, the U.S. 2-0 win of the World Cup over Australia.
12: When Flo Balogun surged down the left and hit a low cross, an Australian defender put it into his own goal. So ultimately, the U.S. was just fine without injured superstar of its own, Christian Pulisic.
10: Fox's Jonathan Hunt. 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
5: Si, senor.
4: A dimly lit room deep within the bowels of the Armstrong and Getty Communications compound on Friday. And today we're toiling under the title of the show.
5: More like Memo of Underwhelming.
4: Or, if you prefer,
5: Uncle Sam Boxes Kangaroo, film at 11.
4: Oh, it's too bad you just came up with the MOU as Memorandum of Underwhelming. Because that's good. I mean, and the story's kind of over, so...
6: The story is just beginning, my friend.
4: Using the term MOU is kind of going to come to an end, though. I mean, that was all the talk there up until...
5: Who's seen MOU? When are they going to release MOU?
4: And Memorandum of Underwhelming is pretty good.
6: Yeah, speaking of which, and we won't belabor this. We've talked about it enough, but I'm glad you didn't pay me the $10 yet, because this is very controversial. Trump signed the MOU, but then J.D. was supposed to go to a signing ceremony,
4: right?
6: And that got postponed.
4: I was actually just thinking about this. This is why lawyers run the world. This is why you get to get lawyers. We should have had lawyers involved in our bet. I bet $10 that the deal would not be signed. Did I say Friday or by Friday? I don't remember, but it wasn't signed on Friday. It was signed before Friday.
6: Listen, I got no nits on me. Quit picking them, huh?
4: And then you've got the... Well, so they're not doing is it the signing or is it the ceremony that matters? And I would imagine it's the signing that, but anyway, not a good start when they're supposed to go and meet and start the negotiations about the missiles and stuff like that. And no, they canceled it because Hezbollah attacked Israel. Israel attacked Hezbollah overnight. And that is line one in the Memorandum of Underwhelming. Line one is hostilities end. And
6: it's on all fronts. Yeah, no.
4: Israel repeatedly says we didn't agree to that.
6: Yeah.
4: Can't make us agree to that.
6: No kidding.
4: Huh? Anyway, well, we'll talk about that more later. What was the thing with Uncle Sam boxing who?
6: Uncle Sam boxes Kangaroo, film at 11. We're playing the Aussies this afternoon. The U.S. and Aussies in the World Cup.
4: The Socceroos.
6: Yes.
4: Yeah, we'll be watching that.
6: Very exciting.
4: Fever at my house.
6: I have a conflict, and I'm very bummed about it. I'll be DVRing it. But
4: do you know what time it is? So what time the match?
6: 3 o'clock Eastern, noon Pacific.
4: Oh, it is? It's that early in the day?
6: Yeah.
4: Mm-hmm. Oh, cool.
6: So from Friadel. Don't step on any needles on the field, guys. That's the key thing to avoid. Never mind the awesome Aussie defense. Don't step on any junky needles.
4: So noon West Coast time, so I'm running errands today, so we'll have it on in the... car as we drive around. Cool.
6: Oh, wow. Yeah. Soccer without the excitement of soccer, without the distraction of being able to see it. Yes, that does sound like a dream come true.
4: Well, you could say it that way. You could say, it's not like I'm going to miss anything by not watching.
6: Oh, I disagree completely.
4: They can tell me if somebody scores. Well, I don't know anything about strategy, so watching it is worthless for me. I just see people running around, and it looks like they're randomly kicking the ball.
6: Right. Yeah.
4: And everybody cheers, and I think, what are y'all excited about? The ball is 50 yards from the goal. What are we cheering about here?
6: Right. It helps if you picture it a lot like basketball, where there's a lot of ball movement around the perimeter. They're trying to get mismatches and trying to get the defense to be a little slow to react, and then you exploit that and move forward and blah, blah, blah. But, yeah, it takes a long damn time. Which is why they sing those songs and drink like lunatics. I mentioned this yesterday. The Scotsman descending upon Boston, they drank the Sam Adams Boston Lager dry. At the Sam Adams giant tap house, they had to do an emergency thing. And bar owners are reporting receipts quadruple St. Patrick's Day.
4: Wow.
6: Just because the Scotsmen are in town.
4: Yeah.
6: Having a big time.
4: My niece who lives in Boston sent out more pictures yesterday of dudes in kilts walking around the subway and stuff like that.
6: Love it. I tell you what, this whole phenomenon of online influencers from all over the world saying, this country's freaking great. I've heard all this negative stuff. These are the nicest, friendliest people in the world. They're thrilled to show us their city. Americans are fabulous people. And I'm like, yeah, that's right. We are. Don't forget that. We're the most generous, welcoming people on earth. Generally, you know, except during the Biden years, if you have permission to come in. But yeah, God dang it. We're a great people in a great country. Let's not wallow in negativism all the time.
2: Unless we lose to the Socceroos, then I want them jailed.
6: Oh, yeah. Oh, yeah. Yeah. Ship them off to that El Salvador prison you're such a big fan of.
2: Exactly.
6: Where they shove your head down in your white jumpsuit.
2: Exactly.
6: Wow.
2: That's
6: not going to endear us to any tourists.
2: No, they won't think that's good at all.
6: No.
2: I'm trying not to talk at all about the whole Iran thing because I think it's really quite a dealio, but we'll get to that soon enough, I'm sure.
6: You want to hear my favorite headline of the day?
2: Sure.
6: Here it is. Obama slams America's fixation on wealth and fame ahead of star-studded launch party for $850 million shrine to himself.
2: That's hilarious. We're too focused
6: Andrew
2: on wealth
6: Styles
2: and fame.
6: For the win.
2: Yeah. He says to Bruce Springsteen and Bono and Ariana Grande in the first row.
6: Was that some sort of scientific irony test? You know, what's the purest distilled irony that can be produced or what? That's hilarious.
2: Yes, that is 60%.
6: An $850 million shrine to himself.
2: That is 60% enriched irony right there.
6: Right.
2: The
6: highest
2: grade.
6: Weapons grade. Yeah.
2: Yes, weapons grade irony.
6: Hilarious.
2: That is funny. That is, I'd never thought about that, but that is absolutely true about that crowd. They're always talking about... you know, the regular guy and the rich getting away with this and that. And you're the most elite assembled group that could possibly exist.
6: Right. Right. All the energy in the Democratic Party is the college educated wealthy. It's crazy.
2: Well, and the whole presidential library thing has clearly turned into something that wasn't the original point. It was supposed to be you got to house the documents from an administration somewhere and then. Scholars and researchers can go and dig through them like that. Robert Caro, I read the LBJ book, has spent his whole life practically at the LBJ library, as he says, turning over millions of pages over the years, looking, reading every line. That's what they're for. But they just kind of recently I'm going to build a giant like monument to myself.
6: It's a shrine-seum.
2: With the donations of people that I helped out over the years or maybe can still help out in the future. A shrine. That's so not American.
6: I would agree. Yeah. And honestly, there is a lot to like at the Obama thing. It's a giant community center, you know, sports courts for kids and educational resources and that sort of thing, which is lovely. But yeah, in general... Yeah, the shrines to presidents, why? I mean, some of them deserved, like, monuments and such, but a very few.
2: Yeah. Interesting. I didn't take in any of it. I just couldn't. You said you tuned it on for, like, 5 minutes.
6: No, I think it was 10 seconds. Michelle was slathering praise on her man for being a visionary and all. And a far-seeing, sage and saint and the rest of it. I'm like, oh, God. Well, and I bailed.
2: He'd have won a third term if we allowed that sort of thing.
6: Wow, interesting.
7: Michelle Obama is a man!
6: Yeah, that was one of the speakers, yeah.
2: That was the wrestler from last weekend at the UFC match.
6: Oh, I'd misunderstood. Yeah,
2: that's not helpful. You're not helping.
6: Keynote speaker there.
2: That's dividing us. That's not bringing us together.
6: Yeah, yeah. Come on.
2: Let's start the show officially. I'm Jack Armstrong. He's Joe Getty on this. It is Friday, June 19th. It's Juneteenth, right? Is today Juneteenth?
6: Correct, yeah.
2: The year 2026, we are Armstrong and Getty. Are we racist if we're working here? If we're working on Juneteenth, does that make you a racist?
6: I think so, yes.
2: Mm-hmm.
6: All right, let's begin now officially according to FCC rules, regulations. Here comes Joe and Mark.
8: Damn, New York, we really did it, man. We really did it. There's a lot of people that have a lot of negative stuff to say There's a lot of people who have a lot of opinions, but when you prove them wrong, you really don't have to, you don't have to say sh** to them. Appreciate y'all. Thank you.
2: Jalen Brunson of the New York Knicks, who has become the most celebrated basketball player on the planet, who was the 33rd pick in the NBA draft a couple of years back. Second round, everybody passed on him at least once.
6: Yeah, yeah, it's just amazing. I am not an NBA fan. I am certainly not a New York Knicks fan. But I've become a giant fan of the Knicks win and the reaction in New York City, and it crystallized in my head through two things I read. One, Arthur Brooks, who's the psychologist, he writes about happiness and unhappiness for the Free Press, and he was describing how sports fans are happier people in general than non-sports fans.
2: Interesting.
6: And there have been all sorts of scientific studies about it, and we can dig into that because I found it super interesting. But the other thing was Peggy Noonan quoted a friend who was observing all this and how happy people were and watching the scenes of the crowds in the street day after day after day, and the fact that it was an un-internet thing that was happening. People were physically with each other. They were looking at each other. Nobody was scrolling with their phones. Very few of them had their phones up to video, take pictures. Everybody was interacting with each other in a great American city. It was an un-internet phenomenon. And I thought, wow, right. At least we do that with sports.
2: I'm intrigued by this concept that sports fans are happier than non-sports fans. I think that makes sense based on just my anecdotal having lived my life.
6: Yeah. And they asked the question, if you're a skeptic, good for you. You should be. Is it just that happy people like sports? Or that sports make people happy? And we'll dig into those studies and spell that out for you.
2: That's a good question.
6: Yeah.
2: The problem is, when you're a sports fan, your team doesn't always win the championship.
6: In fact, they don't always even have a winning season. So how about those years? Doesn't matter.
2: Doesn't matter?
6: No, not at all.
2: Just something to focus on that's not inflation or war or...
6: It's interaction and something in common with friends, acquaintances, and strangers.
2: There's definitely
6: a bridge
2: community
6: to other human beings.
2: There's definitely a community aspect to it, no doubt whatsoever.
6: Mm-hmm.
2: Yeah, that's very, very interesting. Maybe I'll have to rethink mine. I was huge into sports for almost my entire life, from a little kid until I had kids. When I had kids, I thought, I ain't got time for this anymore. I kind of bailed on all sports. But
6: mm-hmm. Sure, yeah.
2: We've got headlines on the way. What do you think of that? Do you have any thoughts on that, the whole being a happier for your sports fan? Text line 415-295-KFTC.
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3: My headline, if I was writing a headline, J.D. Vance thinks you're stupid.
4: Wow. I sense a hidden meaning there.
3: J.D. Vance thinks he can say anything in front of you, and because he went to Yale and you didn't, you'll just buy it or something, or he's so persuasive. I just was watching him on Fox, and he just says stuff that's not true over and over again, very emphatically.
4: Yeah.
3: They won't get a dime until they've agreed to all our nuclear... That's just flat freaking not true, dude.
4: No, and nobody believes it.
3: Not a dime of U.S. dollars. Whoa. Ain't the U.S. part of the dollars that bothers me.
4: Right, it's just dollars. Who cares where they come from?
3: Wow. He thinks you're stupid.
4: Yeah, all right. Well, we're not, damn it. And neither is Heather Myers. Let's figure out who's reporting what. It's the lead story. Heather, take it away.
5: That could be arguable. Good morning, Joe and Jack. I hope that your Friday's off to a great start. Let's start with some of the headlines. CNN saying U.S.-Iran talks postponed as Israel clashes with Hezbollah. CBS News, Israel-Hezbollah fighting intensifies in Lebanon as next phase talks are delayed. And from NBC News, Obama says U.S. may be worse off now than before Iran war.
3: So starting day one, the strait is open. So up to, I forget what the number is, hundreds of millions of dollars they're going to start pouring into Iran with the strait open. And the talks over the nuclear part have been delayed. It's already happened.
4: Yeah. And look, this is not patting myself on the back, but when it emerged that one of the points of the deal was that all fighting stops, including Israel and Hezbollah, I'm like, whoa, that's a non-starter. That'll never happen. That's silly. It's ridiculous. And Aaron didn't last, you know, long enough to make a decent ham sandwich. They wouldn't eat in Israel because ham's not kosher anyway. Back to you, Heather.
5: NPR, Luigi Mangione's lawyers withdraw plans for psychiatric defense.
6: Okay, there's only one thing we can do here. Joe not only considered going to law school, he filled out some of the paperwork. Why did they throw that out for like a cup of coffee yesterday and then pull it back?
4: I wonder whether they talked him into it and he later said, wait, no, I don't want to do that.
6: Okay.
4: It's entirely possible. Best guess. Or they're all crazy. He's crazy. No, he's not crazy. He's crazy again. That's pretty crazy.
5: From the Associated Press, California labor union offers to scale back billionaire tax proposal after pushback.
4: Huh. Yeah, their cash grab was too greedy and obvious.
6: But it's already on the ballot. How does that work?
5: They are asking the governor to get behind this, and if he does, they'll scale it back to 2% instead of 5%.
6: Can you do that when the voters have already voted on putting it on the ballot?
4: And signed the paperwork, the petitions and all? Yeah, I'd love to know more about the legalities of that. They just, it's so naked to just a shameless cash grab.
5: From Gallup this morning, U.S. adults' ability to afford health care at a five-year low.
4: Yeah, I noticed.
5: Yeah, I'm going to stop. From the Chicago Tribune, Obama's presidential center in Chicago will be a beacon of hope for democracy.
6: That's what we need, a beacon of hope.
4: Yeah, for democracy specifically.
6: The old BOH. Okay. We need more BOHs in every town.
4: Keep your pants on, finally, Tribune.
5: Finally this morning from the Babylon Bee, Iran wins $300 billion cash prize for placing second in war.
6: Wow. That's pretty good.
4: Thank you very much, Heather. Never disappoints. Yes, well done. Thanks.
6: You know, I was listening to Jonah Goldberg yesterday. How much time did I get, Michael? Like 5 seconds? Well, I'll have to explain what one of Iran's main goals looks like is going to be met, and that's dividing the United States and Israel. Maybe that was their goal.
2: Armstrong and Getty.
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12: Some new information. I'm Paul Stevens, Fox News. White House envoys Jared Kushner and Steve Witkoff will reportedly be in Switzerland today. This for the first round of talks on a potential Iran nuclear agreement.
13: Pakistan is also sending their interior minister, the Swiss, releasing a statement saying diplomats from various countries currently present are continuing their efforts to maintain the dialogue for reasons of confidentiality. No further information can be provided regarding those present or the discussions. There's still been no official word from the Iranians on when they will arrive in Switzerland for talks. President Trump expressing his desire to get these negotiations moving.
14: They have to make a deal, otherwise we will do things that won't make them happy, but I don't think it's going to get to that. I think it's going to be very good. Remember, if we do that, then all of a sudden you're not going to have the oil flowing out of the strait too quickly.
13: This as Israel and Hezbollah agreed to reinstitute a shaky ceasefire yesterday amid their fighting in southern Lebanon.
12: And Iran's joint military command now says the Strait of Hormuz is closed again, citing continued Israeli attacks in Lebanon. And that update from Fox's Max Gordon. President Trump at Joint Base Andrews unveiling the new Air Force One.
14: Over its lifetime, that aircraft traveled to 96 countries on 223 international trips and flew over 6 million miles.
12: And the president talking about previous Air Force Ones. This Boeing 747, equipped with Starlink, a satellite high-speed internet service developed by SpaceX. Now, the new plane was actually, you might remember, a gift to the president last year by Qatari officials in an effort to strengthen relations between the U.S. and Qatar. Following his time in office, the $400 million plane is set to be donated to a future presidential library. 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
12: The alleged ringleader of the White House UFC Freedom 250 terror plot has now been identified.
3: After the feds busted this terror plot to attack the UFC fight here at the White House last Sunday, DHS then revealed that one of the alleged ringleaders of this plot is a Mexican illegal alien who was granted DACA by the Biden administration. His name is Abraham Hermosillo Alvarez. He's from Omaha, Nebraska. He first came to the U.S. as a little boy in 2001, but he overstayed his visa, lost his legal status, and was then protected with DACA by the Obama administration in 2014. Now, the sheriff of Douglas County in Nebraska says they began immediate surveillance on Alvarez as soon as they learned of the plot, and he says the Democrats' immigration policies put the nation in danger.
12: And that is Fox's Bill Malugin. Four other suspects arrested as well. Two trains collided north of London this past Friday, yesterday, killing a driver, seriously injuring dozens of people on board. One passenger described being tossed forward by the impact, then seeing fellow travelers with broken bones and bodily injuries. Both trains were traveling south to London's St. Pancras station when they collided outside the town of Bedford about 5:15 local time to the World Cup, where Team USA is on to round two after defeating Australia in Seattle by a count of 2-0. First goal, an own goal from an Australian defender. The second goal coming at the end of the first half after a review from referees to see if Alex Freeman was onside.
11: After factual review, the goal scorer was not in offside position.
19: And the building shakes in Seattle.
12: And that sound courtesy Fox Sports. Next up for the U.S., a Thursday game against Turkey. They currently sit at the top of Group D. I'm Paul Stevens. This is Fox News.
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4: Broaden my horizons today. My horizons are too narrow. That's what I decided. My horizons, like straighter straights. But my horizons are too narrow, and I'm trying to broaden them by looking at different sections of different sites and newspapers and that sort of stuff. Just came across this one in tech I want to talk about later. There's a revolution in the world of battery technology happening that's going to change all kinds of things. It's going to be awesome.
5: Yeah, I know they're getting better and better, but okay, I'll look forward to that. What is Alpha Gal Syndrome? We'll tell you about it, as Nellie Bowles hilariously put it in. No, she said, sounds like a disease that makes women start their own businesses. It's not. It has to do with tick bites. Oh, and it's okay. Crazy. Yeah, it's got a silly name.
4: Alpha Gal Syndrome. I thought it was going to fit in with something with summer.
5: Girl bosses. And
4: yeah, exactly.
5: Yeah, exactly. It has nothing to do with it. And a well-known American eatery with a drink so unhealthy, doctors are saying it should be declared poison and be made illegal. So stay tuned for details on that. Perhaps you'll be swigging some this weekend. But first, it's a gender-bending madness update.
6: All overdue.
7: So, I kept hearing about this thing called
8: gender-bending madness.
9: They're loco.
10: Yeah.
11: We're in a brave new world.
5: I'm just going to dance for a minute before we get started. You know me. I love clubs.
4: Well,
5: love the clubbing.
4: Friday, of course, I will be at the club tonight.
5: Yeah, Michael, we're going to start the Gender Bending Madness update with clip number 90. This is Alexandria Hoff on Special Report last night.
12: The Federal Trade Commission, which typically focuses on commercial fraud, is accusing the World Professional Association for Transgender Health, or WPATH, of false advertising. Joined by the attorneys general of Texas, Alaska, Nebraska, and Iowa, the FTC claims in the new consumer protection lawsuit that WPATH has profited off of claiming that transgender treatments for children are medically necessary, despite the treatments not being backed by reliable data.
5: And she goes into greater depth that there's absolutely no evidence that it does kids any good to engage in these cruel experiments. And so here come the lawsuits, as Jack has called for years. You know, the doctors, the counselors, everybody who is committing these cruelties on kids, man, they got to be called to answer for it. And I'm glad. Meanwhile, in Virginia, moderate Virginia governor, that's in quotes, she campaigned as that, Abigail Spanberger, tapped a far left wing advocate with a long history of pushing gender transitions for children to serve on the state's LGBTQ+ advisory board. As Equality Arlington president and founder, Kellen Macbeth has also fought to allow biological boys and girls bathrooms, sports and locker rooms, among other things. So that's good. You've got to be a hardcore child trans activist to be on the LGBTQ+ board, which is the problem with the TQ+ part of it. Gay people, no problem. Confusing children into taking life-altering chemicals and surgeries, big problem. Meanwhile, in Southern California, Jack, this will ring a bell for you, be near and dear to your heart. Parents in a Southern California community, Murrieta Unified School District, are declaring the district a sanctuary community for parental rights.
4: Oh.
5: Saying essentially, if you can suspend laws and ignore them because of some vague, quote unquote, moral principle like sanctuary cities for illegal immigrants, well, we're doing the same thing with parental choice. About they're hardcore about vaccines in a way I do not agree with, but they're about vaccines and curriculum and gender bending madness and the rest of it. It's an interesting legal tack, and I'm looking forward to seeing it unfold.
4: Yeah, no kidding. And I've been trying to figure out how common this is around the country, or if this is mostly just a California thing, where at the doctor's office, they try to separate you from your kids at a very young age.
5: Yeah, indeed. So I'm never sure how to structure the Gender Bending Madness update. If I should have the lead story first, then follow it with less important stuff, or lead up to the lead story and not never get to it occasionally. So now I'm going to put it in the middle. This is Uneffing believable. Benjamin Ryan with some great journalism. And first I'm going to quote Nellie Bowles commenting on that. At the height of the movement to medically transition gender dysphoric kids, it's worth mentioning that Nellie is a lesbian. She's married to Barry Weiss. But she's a very, very sane person.
4: Boy, what an amazing couple. I'd like to sit around their dinner conversations.
5: Oh, yeah. Yeah. At the height of the movement to medically transition gender dysphoric kids, it was always a little unclear how many kids were affected. Like, how riled up should we all get, really? Now we have data and a great write-up thanks to the brave journalist Benjamin Ryan. In Oregon, from 2016 to 2023, about 1 in 250 girls were taking testosterone by age 17.
4: Wow.
5: And that number was likely increasing every year during that time frame. So by 2023, it was probably a lot more than 1 in 250. That is objectively wild. That is a huge number of girls being put on testosterone, which alters them permanently for life. Their voices, their bone structure. In retrospect, the reactions to this over the past few years were probably too muted. And then there's a chart that I wish I could explain, but it would take a minute. But testosterone among girls went from nothing to skyrocketing in the space of just a couple of years.
4: It's just the whole umbrella of different groups protecting each other or standing up for each other because they're all fighting the man. I don't quite understand. I'm amazed that gay people, that lesbians who were like stars on the soccer team because they were more masculine than the other girls and would have been put on testosterone when they were young, if they lived today, if they were teens today, didn't fight back against this. I'm amazed that more tomboys didn't say, whoa, whoa, whoa, they would have done this to me. I'm not a man. I'm just a more masculine girl who happens to be gay.
5: Nelly actually says, there's no way in hell I would have survived this, Ma. If I'd been born just a few years later, I would have been puberty blocked and teed so fast I'd never have children and had to shave my face forever.
4: Oh, my God.
5: But I want to get to her main point about this horrific study and chart. Rarely do I look back on a moral panic and think, wow, we did exactly the right thing in response to it. Rarely do you say, it's a good thing we panicked there. Things could have gotten really bad. But in this case, it's the truth. Doctors were drugging every gender nonconforming girl they could get their paws on. Any girl going through puberty and feeling a little weird was offered testosterone. An army of de-sexed girls was created. It's really so dark. It absolutely is. Good God, unspeakable evil.
4: It almost is
5: the autistic kids. Sorry, go ahead.
4: It's almost anti-gay. That's why
5: 100%.
4: I'm amazed that there weren't more people in the gay crowd standing up saying, "Well, you're anti-gay. You're saying if anybody is gay, they need to be worked on by doctors."
5: Yes,
4: there's something wrong with you.
5: As I've said before, the trans activists say, you're an effeminate boy, we're going to make you into a woman. Because you can't be what you are. You're in the wrong body, so we're going to take knives and drugs and alter your body. Same with you butch girls. Or you girls who are just afraid of, you know, becoming a woman. And all that entails. Yeah, we're going to carve you up, but good, at least chemically speaking. It's unspeakably evil against gays. And it's worth mentioning the whole, you know, past the LGB thing, the TQ plus two spirit, blah, blah, blah, blah, blah stuff. That's a tool of the neo-Marxists to convince the lesbian and gay people. I'm just going to say gay people. You two bisexuals, you're at least a little gay, aren't you? Anyway, it's a way to convince the gay people, no, you have to be down with all of it. They're part of you. But it's not about them. It's about neo-Marxism trying to, you know, overthrow Western civilization and divide everybody.
2: LGBTQ2 plus.
4: There's old Trudeau, now dating astronaut Katy Perry, and was at the USA soccer match last 2 weeks ago. Will he be there today rooting for America because that's what his girlfriend wants?
5: Justin, just remember, Mars ain't the kind of place to raise your kids. Elton John, 1971. Anyway, moving back to this. So, 10-fold increase among biological girls and 14-fold increase in natal boys in powerful sex hormones given between 2016 and 2023 during the horrifying Great Awakening in the beleaguered state of Oregon. Oh, man. There's a high school female athlete who was unknowingly made to wrestle a male who sexually assaulted her during a match. She is suing with the help of the Alliance Defending Freedom. We wish her good luck on that. Do we have time for this? Yeah. Hey, this is just interesting. Idaho tried to outlaw men using women's bathrooms and locker rooms, men portraying themselves as women. And the judge, this district judge, federal judge, knocked it down. It'll go through the courts and stuff. A federal judge doing anything hardly even gets my attention. But Judge Amanda K. Brailsford in Idaho said it was not necessary to consider the claims on the merit because the plaintiffs were likely to prevail on their third claim, that the law is unconstitutionally vague, saying you have to go with your actual sex, not your identification with which bathroom and locker room you use. Granting a preliminary injunction, Judge Brailsford wrote that the law is likely to be unconstitutional, get this, because it requires individual officers to make subjective decisions, including an assessment of a person's biological sex.
4: You got a penis?
5: There could be nothing less subjective. Do you produce sperm or ova? There it is.
4: I just thought that was silly. Appear to have a penis. Like, that's just your opinion, man. That's subjective.
5: Right, that's highly subjective. And then finally this, I love this. We've always wondered, where are the women protecting girls' sports? A lot of women, for reasons we've discussed before, have gotten pulled into the whole Great Awakening thing where they can't break with the herd, like we were just describing, and say, look, I'm down with that, that, and that, but I'm not down into girls getting their asses kicked on the playing field by boys because they feel like they have to have solidarity with the whole dealio. And so they're, and I don't like the term girl dads. It's just too cute. But in Maine, there is an association with 8,000 men and growing, and Maine's not a very big state, population-wise, who are going hard at protecting girls' sports in Maine to protect their daughters. And it's gaining a lot of steam, and they're getting a lot of attention. And this one guy got active when his daughter was starting second grade. She said her teacher had read the class a book that had images of men with beards wearing dresses and told the class that gender is simply a feeling. Now, this is like 6-7-year-olds. You might be a boy, a girl, or both, or neither. And his daughter responded, but that doesn't make any sense. I don't feel like a girl. I just am a

0: people made in the U.S., and it is chock full of a lot of the stuff that's missing from your dog's food.
1: Well, I don't know if it's a boy dog or a girl dog you have, and you don't know either because you can't ask them. 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And
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0: 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Rough Greens makes any dog food better. You know, somebody once, we were walking Paxi back when he was alive, and obviously we don't walk him anymore. Good Lord, what an unnecessary thing to say. Anyway, this woman says, oh, is he a boy or a girl? And I wanted to say to her, excuse me, folks, I wanted to say to her, he has a dick. You can see it. And could she have been, like, woke? Or
1: no,
0: just not very observant? I just don't think she's very observant. Well, so just unwilling to check the undercarriage.
1: Just to clarify, you used to walk him back when he was alive.
0: Yes. Yeah, okay. And that ended, unfortunately, when he passed. Yes.
1: Right.
0: Just
1: no
0: to clarify. Right. No.
1: You got a question about using AI and whether it's a good idea or not, or healthy or not, and other stuff on the way. Stay here.
2: Armstrong and Getty.
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2: A few more details about that big, giant attack on Moscow by Ukraine, which is awesome, coming up later.
3: Yeah, Russia is struggling in a lot of ways. Can't wait to talk about that. You don't want alpha gal syndrome, which, again, is not a syndrome that makes a woman want to start her own business.
2: Fingers crossed I don't have it.
3: You don't want it. You really don't want it. It's a sugar molecule found in some food, animal products, and tick saliva, but not in humans. And when someone's bitten by certain kinds of ticks, they can develop antibodies to alpha gal, making them allergic to mammal-derived products. That's that meat allergy you've probably heard about in terms of tick bites. One day you wake up allergic to beef, pork, lamb, even dairy. And it's possible to develop the allergy weeks to months after the tick bite. As an adult milk drinker, it's a nightmare scenario, this journalist writes. One gal with alpha gal said, "It seems so ridiculous, all this from a tick. She had difficulty breathing and broke out in hives all over her body after eating meat. Her allergy is so severe," she said, "she had a reaction at a barbecue just from being around the meat, not from even eating it."
2: So I couldn't eat any meat or drink any, have any milk product?
3: Right.
2: Oh, that'd be rough for my diet.
3: Right. Right. And here's the kicker. Some far lefties are pro this and want to engineer more of these ticks because meat is morally impermissible and they want everybody allergic to meat. Oh, boy. I'd slap them down, but they're so thin and weak it would be bullying.
2: I hope you get a tiger bite.
3: Right, yeah. And how about this? Doctors are calling for Crumble. That's the well-known
2: enormous, delicious cookies.
3: Oh, cookies, yeah.
2: Oh, right. You've never been to a Crumble? Oh my God. Life-changing.
3: No, I'm an adult is the thing.
2: It's life-changing.
3: I don't eat giant cookies. What am I, 8? Anyway. Doctors are saying their new drink should be illegal. Crumble's new Crazy Cousins Dirty Soda has 186 grams of sugar in its 32-ounce portion.
2: My boys and I will do that today. We're going to go to a Crumble and get that drink.
3: County ought to take your kids. 186 grams. That's the equivalent of about 5 cans of Coke, 2 pints of Ben & Jerry's ice cream, or 40 Oreos consumed with a straw.
2: What's most amazing about that is they're selling it at a place whose main product is a giant cookie. I mean, so you're going to use that to wash down your cookie?
3: No, I agree with this story. You're in less danger if a mountain lion comes into your home than if you drink one of these.
2: I wish you hadn't mentioned Crumble Cookie. Everybody who's been to Crumble wishes you hadn't mentioned Crumble Cookie. They're good.
3: Grow up and have a nice unsweetened yogurt. Now that's a delicious treat.
2: Okay, we got more on the way. If you miss it, get podcast.
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5: News. I'm Paul Stevens. Israel and Hezbollah agreeing to a truce as fighting delays U.S. and Iranian talks.
9: The State Department says U.S. Secretary of State Marco Rubio spoke with Israeli Prime Minister Benjamin Netanyahu over the phone, and President Trump, in an interview with Axios, called for Israeli restraint.
5: And that's Fox's Alex Hogan. We now get word that Iran says the Gulf of the Strait, or rather of Hormuz, has been closed again. President Trump unveiling a new Air Force One at Joint Base Andrews on Friday.
10: This plane is the first successful example of a real transformation of something that was built at the highest level and now had to be changed a little bit. We have communication equipment up there that's nobody's ever seen before. It's the highest level.
5: Meantime, in the World Cup, U.S. downs Australia 2-0 to advance to the knockout round. 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
5: And now, here's Armstrong and Getty.
6: Trying to broaden my horizons today. My horizons are too narrow. That's what I decided. My horizons, like straighter straights. But my horizons are too narrow, and I'm trying to broaden them by looking at different sections of different sites and newspapers and that sort of stuff. Just came across this one in tech I want to talk about later. There's a revolution in the world of battery technology happening that's going to change all kinds of things. It's going to be awesome.
7: Yeah, I know they're getting better and better, but okay, I'll look forward to that. What is Alpha Gal Syndrome? We'll tell you about it, as Nellie Bowles hilariously put it. She said, sounds like a disease that makes women start their own businesses. It's not. It has to do with tick bites. Crazy. Yeah, it's got a silly name.
6: Alpha Gal Syndrome. I thought it was going to fit in with something with summer.
7: Girl bosses.
6: Yeah, exactly.
7: It has nothing to do with it. And a well-known American eatery with a drink so unhealthy, doctors are saying it should be declared poison and be made illegal. So stay tuned for details on that. Perhaps you'll be swigging some this weekend. But first, it's a gender-bending madness update. All overdue.
8: So, I kept hearing about this thing called
9: gender-bending madness.
10: They're loco.
11: Yeah.
12: We're in a brave new world.
7: I'm just going to dance for a minute before we get started. You know me. I love clubs.
6: Well, it's Friday. Friday, of course, I will be at the club tonight.
7: Michael, we're going to start the Gender Bending Madness update with clip number 90. This is Alexandria Hoff on Special Report last night.
13: The Federal Trade Commission, which typically focuses on commercial fraud, is accusing the World Professional Association for Transgender Health, or WPATH, of false advertising. Joined by the attorneys general of Texas, Alaska, Nebraska, and Iowa, the FTC claims in the new consumer protection lawsuit that WPATH has profited off of claiming that transgender treatments for children are medically necessary, despite the treatments not being backed by reliable data.
7: And she goes into greater depth that there's absolutely no evidence that it does kids any good to engage in these cruel experiments. And so here come the lawsuits, as Jack has called for years. You know, the doctors, the counselors, everybody who is committing these cruelties on kids, man, they got to be called to answer for it. And I'm glad. Meanwhile, in Virginia, moderate Virginia governor, that's in quotes, she campaigned as that, Abigail Spanberger, tapped a far left-wing advocate with a long history of pushing gender transitions for children to serve on the state's LGBTQ plus advisory board. As Equality Arlington president and founder, Kellen Macbeth has also fought to allow biological boys and girls bathrooms, sports and locker rooms, among other things. So that's good. You've got to be a hardcore child trans activist to be on the LGBTQ plus board, which is the problem with the TQ plus part of it. Gay people, no problem. Confusing children into taking life-altering chemicals and surgeries, big problem. Meanwhile, in Southern California, Jack, this will ring a bell for you, be near and dear to your heart. Parents in Southern California community, Murrieta Unified School District, are declaring the district a sanctuary community for parental rights.
6: Oh.
7: Saying essentially, if you can suspend laws and ignore them because of some vague, quote unquote, moral principle, like sanctuary cities for illegal immigrants, well, we're doing the same thing with parental choice. About they're hardcore about vaccines in a way I do not agree with, but they're about vaccines and curriculum and gender bending madness and the rest of it. It's an interesting legal tack, and I'm looking forward to seeing it unfold.
6: Yeah, no kidding. And I've been trying to figure out how common this is around the country, or if this is mostly just a California thing, where at the doctor's office, they try to separate you from your kids at a very young age.
7: Yeah, indeed. So I'm never sure how to structure the Gender Bending Madness update. If I should have the lead story first, then follow it with less important stuff, or lead up to the lead story and not never get to it occasionally. So now I'm going to put it in the middle. This is un-effing believable. Benjamin Ryan with some great journalism. And first I'm going to quote Nellie Bowles commenting on that. At the height of the movement to medically transition gender dysphoric kids, it's worth mentioning that Nellie is a lesbian. She's married to Barry Weiss. But she's a very, very sane person.
6: Boy, what an amazing couple. I'd like to sit around their dinner conversations.
7: Oh, yeah. Yeah. At the height of the movement to medically transition gender dysphoric kids, it was always a little unclear how many kids were affected. Like, how riled up should we all get, really? Now we have data and a great write-up thanks to the brave journalist Benjamin Ryan. In Oregon, from 2016 to 2023, about 1 in 250 girls were taking testosterone by age 17.
6: Wow.
7: And that number was likely increasing every year during that time frame. So by 2023, it was probably a lot more than 1 in 250. That is objectively wild. That is a huge number of girls being put on testosterone, which alters them permanently for life. Their voices, their bone structure. In retrospect, the reactions to this over the past few years were probably too muted. And then there's a chart that I wish I could explain, but it would take a minute. But testosterone among girls went from nothing to skyrocketing in the space of just a couple of years.
6: It's just the whole umbrella of different groups protecting each other or standing up for each other because they're all fighting the man. I don't quite understand. I'm amazed that gay people, that lesbians who were like stars on the soccer team because they were more masculine than the other girls and would have been put on testosterone when they were young, if they lived today, if they were teens today, didn't fight back against this. I'm amazed that more tomboys didn't say, whoa, whoa, whoa, they would have done this to me. I'm not a man. I'm just a more masculine girl who happens to be gay.
7: Nelly actually says, there's no way in hell I would have survived this, Ma. If I'd been born just a few years later, I would have been puberty blocked and teed so fast I'd never have children and had to shave my face forever.
6: Oh, my God.
7: But I want to get to her main point about this horrific study and chart. Rarely do I look back on a moral panic and think, wow, we did exactly the right thing in response to it. Rarely do you say, it's a good thing we panicked there. Things could have gotten really bad. But in this case, it's the truth. Doctors were drugging every gender nonconforming girl they could get their paws on. Any girl going through puberty and feeling a little weird was offered testosterone. An army of de-sexed girls was created. It's really so dark. It absolutely is. Good God, unspeakable evil.
6: It almost is
7: the
6: anti
7: autistic kids. Sorry, go ahead.
6: It's almost anti-gay. That's why
7: 100%.
6: I'm amazed that there weren't more people in the gay crowd standing up saying, "Well, you're anti-gay. You're saying if anybody is gay, they need to be worked on by doctors."
7: Yes,
6: there's something wrong with you.
7: As I've said before, the trans activists say, you're an effeminate boy, we're going to make you into a woman. Because you can't be what you are. You're in the wrong body, so we're going to take knives and drugs and alter your body. Same with you butch girls. Or you girls who are just afraid of, you know, becoming a woman. And all that entails. Yeah, we're going to carve you up, but good, at least chemically speaking. It's unspeakably evil against gays. And it's worth mentioning the whole, you know, past the LGB thing, the TQ plus two spirit, blah, blah, blah, blah, blah stuff. That's a tool of the neo-Marxists to convince the lesbian and gay people. I'm just going to say gay people. You two bisexuals, you're at least a little gay, aren't you? Anyway, it's a way to convince the gay people, no, you have to be down with all of it. They're part of you. But it's not about them. It's about neo-Marxism trying to, you know, overthrow Western civilization and divide everybody.
4: LGBTQ2 plus.
6: There's old Trudeau, now dating astronaut Katy Perry, and was at the USA soccer match last 2 weeks ago. Will he be there today? Rooting for America because that's what his girlfriend wants?
7: Justin, just remember, Mars ain't the kind of place to raise your kids. Elton John, 1971. Anyway, moving back to this. So 10-fold increase among biological girls and 14-fold increase in natal boys in powerful sex hormones given between 2016 and 2023 during the horrifying Great Awakening in the beleaguered state of Oregon. Oh, man. There's a high school female athlete who was unknowingly made to wrestle a male who sexually assaulted her during a match. She is suing with the help of the Alliance Defending Freedom. We wish her good luck on that. Do we have time for this? Yeah. Hey, this is just interesting. Idaho tried to outlaw men using women's bathrooms and locker rooms, men portraying themselves as women. And the judge, this district judge, federal judge, knocked it down. It'll go through the courts and stuff. A federal judge doing anything hardly even gets my attention. But Judge Amanda K. Brailsford in Idaho said it was not necessary to consider the claims on the merit because the plaintiffs were likely to prevail on their third claim, that the law is unconstitutionally vague, saying you have to go with your actual sex, not your identification with which bathroom and locker room you use. Granting a preliminary injunction, Judge Brailsford wrote that the law is likely to be unconstitutional, get this, because it requires individual officers to make subjective decisions, including an assessment of a person's biological sex.
6: You got a penis?
7: There could be nothing less subjective. Do you produce sperm or ova? There it is.
6: I just thought that was silly. Appear to have a penis. Like, that's just your opinion, man. That's subjective.
7: Right, that's highly subjective. And then finally this, I love this. We've always wondered, where are the women protecting girls' sports? A lot of women, for reasons we've discussed before, have gotten pulled into the whole Great Awakening thing where they can't break with the herd, like we were just describing, and say, look, I'm down with that, that, and that, but I'm not down into girls getting their asses kicked on the playing field by boys because they feel like they have to have solidarity with the whole dealio. And so they're, and I don't like the term girl dads. It's just too cute. But in Maine, there is an association with 8,000 men and growing. And Maine's not a very big state, population-wise, who are going hard at protecting girls' sports in Maine to protect their daughters. And it's gaining a lot of steam, and they're getting a lot of attention. And this one guy got active when his daughter was starting second grade. She said her teacher had read the class a book that had images of men with beards wearing dresses and told the class that gender is simply a feeling. Now, this is like 6-7-year-olds. You might be a boy, a girl, or both, or neither. And his daughter responded, but that doesn't make any sense. I don't feel like a girl. I just am a girl.
6: Their teacher at that age told them in Maine?
7: Oh, yeah. Yeah.
6: Oh, my God.
7: Like I'm always saying, no matter how red your state is, there is a deep blue dot. It's your local school. It's gender-bending freaking madness.
6: I would be so angry if you told my little kid that, because you're going to confuse them forever.
7: They're telling them that in 80% of the schools around America.
6: Oh, that's horrifying.
7: Yes, it is. This is less horrifying. 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It's all natural, made in the U.S., and it is chock full of a lot of the stuff that's missing from your dog's food.
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7: 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Rough Greens makes any dog food better. You know, somebody once, we were walking Paxi back when he was alive, and obviously we don't walk him anymore. Good Lord, what an unnecessary thing to say. Anyway, this woman says, oh, is he a boy or a girl? And I wanted to say to her, excuse me, folks, I wanted to say to her, he has a dick. You can see it. And could she have been, like, woke? Or no, just not very observant. No. I just don't think she's very observant. Well, so just unwilling to check the undercarriage.
6: Just to clarify, you used to walk him back when he was alive.
7: Yes. Yeah, okay. And that ended, unfortunately, when he passed. Yes.
6: Right.
7: Just
6: no
7: to clarify.
6: Since then.
7: Right. No.
6: We got a question about using AI and whether it's a good idea or not, or healthy or not, and other stuff on the way. Stay here.
11: Armstrong and Getty.
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3: A few more details about that big, giant attack on Moscow by Ukraine, which is awesome, coming up later.
4: Yeah, Russia is struggling in a lot of ways. Can't wait to talk about that. You don't want alpha gal syndrome, which, again, is not a syndrome that makes a woman want to start her own business.
3: Fingers crossed I don't have it.
4: You don't want it. You really don't want it. It's a sugar molecule found in some food, animal products, and tick saliva. But not in humans. And when someone's bitten by certain kinds of ticks, they can develop antibodies to alpha-gal, making them allergic to mammal-derived products. That's that meat allergy you've probably heard about in terms of tick bites. One day you wake up allergic to beef, pork, lamb, even dairy. And it's possible to develop the allergy weeks to months after the tick bite. As an adult milk drinker, it's a nightmare scenario, this journalist writes. One gal with alpha gal said, it seems so ridiculous, all this from a tick. She had difficulty breathing and broke out in hives all over her body after eating meat. Her allergy is so severe, she said, she had a reaction at a barbecue just from being around the meat, not from even eating it.
3: So I couldn't eat any meat or drink any, have any milk product?
4: Right.
3: Oh, that'd be rough for my diet.
4: Right. Right. And here's the kicker. Some far lefties are pro this and want to engineer more of these ticks because meat is morally impermissible, and they want everybody allergic to meat. Oh, boy. I'd slap them down, but they're so thin and weak, it would be bullying.
3: I hope you get a tiger bite.
4: Right, yeah. And how about this? Doctors are calling for Crumble. That's the well-known...
3: the ginormous, delicious cookies.
4: Oh, cookies, yeah.
3: No, you've never been to a Crumble? Oh my God. Life-changing.
4: No, I'm an adult is the thing.
3: It's life-changing.
4: I don't eat giant cookies. What am I, 8? Anyway. Doctors are saying their new drink should be illegal. Crumble's new Crazy Cousins Dirty Soda has 186 grams of sugar in its 32-ounce portion.
3: My boys and I will do that today. We're going to go to a Crumble and get that drink.
4: County ought to take your kids. 186 grams. That's the equivalent of about 5 cans of Coke, 2 pints of Ben & Jerry's ice cream, or 40 Oreos consumed with a straw.
3: What's most amazing about that is they're selling it at a place whose main product is a giant cookie. I mean, so you're going to use that to wash down your cookie?
4: No, I agree with this story. You're in less danger if a mountain lion comes into your home than if you drink one of these.
3: I wish you hadn't mentioned Crumble Cookie. Everybody who's been to Crumble wishes you hadn't mentioned Crumble Cookie. They're good.
4: Grow up and have a nice unsweetened yogurt. Now that's a delicious treat.
3: Okay, we got more on the way. If you miss it, get podcast.
2: Armstrong and Getty.
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10: Some new information. I'm Paul Stevens, Fox News. White House envoys Jared Kushner and Steve Witkoff will reportedly be in Switzerland today. This for the first round of talks on a potential Iran nuclear agreement.
11: Pakistan is also sending their interior minister, the Swiss, releasing a statement saying diplomats from various countries currently present are continuing their efforts to maintain the dialogue. For reasons of confidentiality, no further information can be provided regarding those present or the discussions. There's still been no official word from the Iranians on when they will arrive in Switzerland for talks. President Trump expressing his desire to get these negotiations moving.
12: They have to make a deal, otherwise we will do things that won't make them happy, but I don't think it's going to get to that. I think it's going to be very good. Remember, if we do that, then all of a sudden you're not going to have the oil flowing out of the strait too quickly.
11: This as Israel and Hezbollah agreed to reinstitute a shaky ceasefire yesterday amid their fighting in southern Lebanon.
10: And Iran's joint military command now says the Strait of Hormuz is closed again, citing continued Israeli attacks in Lebanon. And that update from Fox's Max Gordon. President Trump at Joint Base Andrews unveiling the new Air Force One.
12: Over its lifetime, that aircraft traveled to 96 countries on 223 international trips and flew over 6 million miles.
10: And the president talking about previous Air Force Ones. This Boeing 747, equipped with Starlink, a satellite high-speed internet service developed by SpaceX. Now, the new plane was actually, you might remember, a gift to the president last year by Qatari officials in an effort to strengthen relations between the U.S. and Qatar. Following his time in office, the $400 million plane is set to be donated to a future presidential library. 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
15: The following is a paid program from Odyssey House of Utah and does not necessarily reflect the opinion of the ownership, management, or staff of 860 KKAT. 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
16: Welcome to one of the most watched and listened to podcasts dealing with addiction, recovery, and mental health. I'm Randall Carlisle, your host. Jackie Buckman, a therapist extraordinaire, soon to become a millionaire because she'll have her own TV show and write a book. She hasn't done any of that yet. But
17: yeah, I never knew that was coming down the pipe. It is.
18: I'm excited.
17: So if you're watching and you want to make an offer or something, it's Jackie Buckman. Okay. So, and Sarah Hensley is our guest.
18: Oh, thank you, Randall. Happy to be here.
17: It's one of the areas, and we have not talked at all about this out of over 300 podcasts, is there are a group of people out on the streets, or not necessarily on the streets, but in living in what you'd call a group home or a boarding home.
18: Correct.
17: Okay. Who are suffering from, or who are dealing, well, I shouldn't say suffering, who
18: dealing.
17: Are dealing with severe and persistent mental illness.
18: Correct.
17: Right? And these are people, I don't know how old you are, I'm not going to ask you, but I remember, do you remember President Ronald Reagan?
18: I sure do.
17: Okay, all right.
18: Yeah.
17: Well, that says how old you are, see.
18: But yeah, it is. Yeah, it's all right.
17: Jackie, you weren't even born.
19: Right. But I know of him.
18: Okay. That's all that matters.
17: Yeah. Anyway, he somehow, up to that point when he was president, people dealing with those conditions were frequently lived in state hospitals for forever.
18: Yeah.
17: Right, and then he somehow supported the idea that they should be out in public, living different lives than being in a state hospital. And so for a long time, nobody's known how to deal with this group of people. And so frequently, and it's been sort of sad, you see them on the street and things like that.
18: Yeah.
17: And you deal with this group of people all the time.
18: I do, on a daily basis.
17: What do you think is the best solution for some? One of the reasons I wanted to have you on, because you and I talked about this a while ago, and you have such empathy, caring, and really love for dealing with these people. So what should be done with somebody who has a severe and persistent mental illness that's they're going to deal with it the rest of their lives?
18: So I think first is community. I would also think that companionship, right? Everybody needs somebody to talk to, and all they really want is somebody to listen.
17: Should they be in a? I mean, in terms of living conditions, what should they be in a boarding home, a group home of some kind, with some kind of supervision, or what?
18: Depending on their diagnosis, right? So we've got some people that are sometimes catatonic, and those kind of people don't really intertwine with a group environment, right? But also, we've got a lot of other mental health diagnoses in the facility, schizoaffective, schizophrenia, bipolar, and a little bit of autism, learning disabilities. But I think they all go hand in hand, right? When you're bringing somebody down from, let's say, an escalated state, they group together, which is really nice to see. They come together as a family, and if one person is struggling, the house will surround that person, right? Here, let's go outside and have a cigarette.
17: Really?
18: Yeah. Let's go to the store and buy a drink, you know? They'll really surround the person that's struggling at the time, which is a very unique thing that I have never seen before with anybody, let alone, you know, somebody that is has a consistent diagnosis. Yeah.
17: What do you think about it? How should we deal with people like this?
19: Yeah, I would echo a lot of what Sarah already said, right? I think community for human beings, we need community, right? To be isolated, I don't think is ever the solution for anybody, for any condition. We know that just doesn't help, right? And so to be able to find ways to increase community for anybody suffering from or dealing with serious mental illness, I think compassion and trying to approach the solution from a place of trying to put ourselves in somebody else's shoes,
18: right?
19: Like, especially with schizophrenia or bipolar, like, yeah, understanding that that's a very challenging thing to be dealing with, and asking that person. I'm a big proponent of, you know, nothing about us without us, right? So,
18: right.
19: Hey, you're the one living this. What do you think you need? How can we help you, right? What are the resources? What are the connections that you are needing right now? is never a bad place to start, because the people who are living it are going to know better than I do, not living it.
17: Yep.
19: Right.
17: So, and they didn't choose to live this way. They didn't choose the illness.
18: Right. So, I mean, I think for myself is the really compassionate part of this facility is because I was once them, right?
17: Really? You
18: know, absolutely. Well, absolutely.
17: Well, since you brought it up, what's your story?
18: I lived with a lot of meth-induced psychosis. I also had diagnoses that now have ascended, right? But since I've been clean, but I lived in the state that they are permanent psychosis, in and out of institutions, whether it be incarceration or mental institutions, right? And
17: Did not know that.
18: Yeah, to be on the other side, trying to guide those people to where I know one can be, especially if it's meth-induced psychosis or meth-induced schizoaffective, you know?
17: Right.
18: Being that person, I think for me has brought me a little bit closer to the population, and knowing that, you know, what they're really hearing and seeing is real to them, and being able to let them know that you're there, not necessarily telling them that it's wrong, because it's not, because that's actually what they're doing.
17: It's their reality.
18: Right. And being able to sit with them and let them tell you what it is that they're having an issue with.
17: When did you start using meth, and when did all this stuff happen to you?
18: Dang, I was in my early 30s when I started using.
17: You're a late bloomer.
18: Well, no, I was a really early bloomer, and then was clean, and then a late bloomer, and then, you know, but it was at different times in my life. But with meth, it was in my early 30s, and it sucked me in. I was in a 15-year addiction. The last, I would say, 5 years of my 15-year addiction, it was horrible, in and out of mental institutions and stuff like that, with getting all different kinds of diagnoses that I didn't know what it meant, right? But I knew people were afraid of me. People didn't want me around. People were unsure of how I was going to respond to situations.
17: You remember what you were like?
18: Oh, absolutely.
17: What were you like? I mean, you seem like a very nice, gentle soul now.
18: Yeah. And that comes from a lot of growth, right? I'll have 10 years in recovery in October.
17: Right.
18: Yeah.
17: Hey, way to go.
18: Yeah. And so I was literally one of our gentlemen or women that come into the facilities, not knowing what was reality, what was real, and being scared about it, right? I remember living on a lot of fear.
17: Did people tell, like you were saying, if you're dealing with one of your clients, mm-hmm. okay, and they're going, whatever their reality is, and they're sharing it with you, you said, listen, okay.
18: Active listening.
17: Yeah. And did people tell you, no, Sarah, that's, mm-hmm. that's, you're nuts. I mean, that's not real.
18: Yes, constantly. I was constantly being told that what I was hearing, seeing, feeling, my emotions, that they weren't real, that they weren't accurate, right? And to me, nobody knows that but that person that's feeling
17: sure.
18: whatever it is, whatever reality they're in, right? I just feel that this is where I'm supposed to be, right? Being experiencing the same things, and then being able to help them move sure. through their own situation.
17: As a therapist, that must be the worst thing you could tell somebody who's going through an episode like that.
18: Yeah.
17: No, that's not real. You're nuts.
19: Well, and that's really frequently the instinct, because sometimes whatever it is they're experiencing, you know, the hallucination or, you know, delusions or, you know, we are so sure that that's not real and that's not happening because I can't see it and I can't feel it. And
18: right.
19: excuse me, but it's very real to whoever's experiencing it, right? And so to discount and invalidate and try to, you know, cast light on the fact that it's not real because I can't see it happening is very disconnecting, and I think serves to just further alienate and, like, make somebody feel potentially, like, they don't have anywhere to turn, that they don't, you know, have anybody that understands what's going on for them. And, you know, like we mentioned earlier, isolation is incredibly dangerous and harmful for human beings in general. And so that's not the direction we want to be going as therapists, I would hope. But sometimes, you know, I've talked to a lot of other clinicians who, if they've had psychosis come up with folks they're working with, it's like, I don't know what to say, because I don't want to, you know, necessarily affirm and, like, feed into it in a way that's going to distress them further.
17: Right. You're right. There's a monster coming in your room today.
19: Right.
17: You can't do that.
19: Yeah. Well. So it's a very challenging thing for people who've never experienced any sort of psychosis to respond to in a moment. And so I'm glad that we're having conversations like this where hopefully people can think about what the best way to approach it is.
17: Yeah. Sarah, your example, I was just thinking about the way you described it, is you grew out of it, or you healed.
18: Healed out of it.
17: Your brain healed out of it.
18: Yeah.
17: How do you know when somebody is hallucinating or a psychosis? How do you know whether it's meth-induced or whether it's just part of their brain makeup? Or, I mean, how do you figure those things out?
18: Our guys are very easy to read, right? You can tell when you first get to know them. You know, obviously you don't know their ins and outs, but the longer that you're with these gentlemen or women, you get to know their patterns. And they'll be upfront with you. They'll tell you what's going on, and they'll tell you if they're using, the majority of them. And,
17: so, I mean, let's just forgetting about the boarding homes for a minute. How does somebody say in the admissions department at a treatment provider, how do they know whether the person needs mental health treatment or substance use treatment? How do you make that determination?
19: Yeah, it can be pretty tricky. The easiest way to ascertain too is just self-report. You know, if they tell me I've never used meth, I can rule out meth-induced psychosis, right?
17: Presuming they're telling the truth.
19: You know, and if we have, I've had plenty of people come in to the programs with symptoms of psychosis, you know, and they've had recent active substance use, and at that point, it's kind of just a waiting game to see, like, okay, the farther out we get from your last use, are the hallucinations or the delusions or the psychosis, are they coming down or are they not? That gives us a better baseline for, okay, maybe this is more organic in nature as opposed to substance induced. I think age of onset too, like if I've had psychosis symptoms for a while, and they predate my using, you know, that maybe indicates more organic causes, but oftentimes people can't really remember, you know, the timeline or where this piece fits in relation to the whole picture. So it's never a clear cut system. I don't think we just do the best we can with the information we have. Right. And I think time really is helpful. And if somebody has some period of sobriety and you know, they're still having symptoms, that's the biggest indicator, but it's always a guess.
17: So a lot of treatment providers have set up boarding homes, okay? And I guess maybe we should talk about what a treatment provider running a boarding home provides. I mean, it's not therapeutic. It's more, let's describe what you need to do when you run someplace like this that you're in charge of.
18: Okay, so first there's everybody in the boarding home is connected to an ACT team.
17: Describe an ACT team.
18: It's an assertive community
17: treatment.
18: That focuses on serving people where they're meeting people where they're at. It's a wraparound service that helps them therapeutically. They go to groups there. They come and get them. They do case management with them. They have groups that they go to outside of the facility.
17: They write scripts for them?
18: Yes. Meds, all the things.
17: So just to get it straight, just so people understand, so the people live in a boarding home, and it is supervised by a treatment provider, but we're not providing treatment to them. Their
18: Correct.
17: ACT team is providing treatment for
18: Correct.
17: Them. Okay.
18: Correct.
17: And their ACT team suggested that they live in the boarding home.
18: Correct. Giving them an opportunity to live as themselves, you know, not having so many restrictions like a hospital, right?
17: Yeah, like a state hospital.
18: Correct. Yeah.
17: So you provide what then?
18: Safety.
17: Safety, 3 meals a day.
18: 3 meals a day, 2 snacks, safety. We help them with like cleaning their room, with how they do laundry, just getting a routine going. We help a lot of guys learn basic human needs, right? Like, so actually having to let somebody know how they have to shower. Like, you have to get descriptive with that sometimes.

0: Laundry can get very complicated for the guys and women, you know. But it's teaching somebody basic skills.
1: And making sure they take their meds.
0: Take their meds. We do med passes, 3 different med passes. Food, make sure they're fed, make sure their room's clean, make sure they have somewhere to sleep, and we make sure they stay clean, you know. It's just helping them be in the moment with basic human needs.
1: These boarding homes are frequently in or near neighborhoods.
0: Absolutely.
1: Now, if you're a neighbor, is there any reason you should be concerned about them?
0: No, absolutely not. Most of these gentlemen and women are gentle souls, usually more the victim than the victimizer.
1: Yeah, and you, the reason I wanted you on is because when I talked to you about this a while ago, you speak with sincere love and caring for
0: right.
1: these people.
0: Yeah.
1: I mean,
0: absolutely.
1: How do you look at them? I mean,
0: I look at them as one of me, you know, because I was that person. And the only thing, I think the biggest thing for me was I was fearful. I was fearful about, like, how people treated me, and I was fearful also about what people thought of me, right? And then being unsure of the things that you're experiencing is scary. You know, it's really scary because you're not sure what's real and what's not. Right? And to be able to be that person for them now, to be able to sit and listen and just be there, it helps so much, especially when they're struggling, you know?
1: I can only imagine the way you describe it is if your psychosis, what you're imagining mm-hmm. is so real.
0: Absolutely.
1: And then to have somebody say it's not real.
0: Right.
1: And you're nuts. I mean,
0: right.
1: I mean, I can see why you would feel that.
0: Yeah.
1: You know, well, is it real or isn't it real? It seems real to me.
0: Right, right.
1: And why are you telling me I'm nuts? Because I can see it.
0: Right. You know, this is their everyday life, right?
1: Mm-hmm.
0: And it's exhausting.
1: It must be.
0: Tired. I remember for myself, I was just so absolutely exhausted. Having to be consistent 24/7 all day long with your mind. You know, and then somebody stepping in and telling you, no, that's not real.
1: Looking at it from the neighbor's point of view, you're basically saying, you said they're the victims, not the victimizer.
0: Right.
1: So they're basically, even though they're going through psychosis or whatever, they're mm-hmm. they're relatively gentle souls.
0: Absolutely. Absolutely. I've got a gentleman, everything is a baby and everything has a baby soul. So tender, some of the most gentlest people I've ever met are people that are of this population.
1: Were you gentle back then?
0: At first, no, because I was scared. Fear ran me back then, and I was ready to fight, you know, until I got deeper into the psychosis right before I got clean. I was just done. I was fed up. I didn't care. I didn't care what happened. You know, I didn't care whether I lived, died, got help. You know, I just sat down and I was done.
1: Wow.
0: Because it's so exhausting mentally. You're going 24/7. And then if you're going 24/7 mentally, physically, you're,
1: sure.
0: you know, you're all tense. And I just finally sat down and I was like, I'm done. I can't do this. Whatever happens, happens. Right. And, I would hate to see any of these guys get to that point, right?
1: Hmm. Jackie,
0: super sad.
1: As a clinician, how should we, as society, look at people who are going through an ACT program and are living in a boarding home,
2: and
1: it's coming to my neighborhood or your neighborhood? How should we look at that?
2: Yeah, and this is a particular topic that I sometimes get a little riled up about, so yeah, I'll try to keep
1: so
2: myself in
1: check. So go ahead and be
2: check.
1: Riled up.
0: I am so with you right now.
2: As a human being, and as a clinician as well, right, I have my lived experience. That is my normal. There's plenty of things that I don't have lived experience with that I don't understand at all, right? And so I think it's a human tendency to be frightened of things that we don't understand or don't have any familiar, you know, familiar experiences with. And that is the case,

0: right? And I'm not here to judge anybody for being fearful of something they don't understand. I think that the way that people suffering from serious persistent mental illness or psychosis or even, you know, drug addiction, right? The way that we, I think, as a society have stigmatized them, and people often have the notion that they're dangerous or violent or, you know, scary, without ever having really spent any time with somebody who's going through those conditions. And you being somebody who spent a lot of time with people going through them, myself, I've spent time with people going through these things. I would love to impart that that has never been my experience, and to just encourage people to try and see the humanity in each other, right?
1: Yeah, and, absolutely.
0: Find ways that we can support each other and you know, pull each other up and in to community is something that's very important to me. And so I guess the short answer that I would give is, I understand, you know, being frightened of something that is unfamiliar to you. And my fears have not always been based in reality, right? Sometimes I was scared of something that I didn't need to be.
1: Right.
0: And so to try to find ways to talk with people who know more about it or learn more about it, or ask questions is not a bad place to be. And Sarah's certainly one of those people who I think would be happy to answer questions.
1: Absolutely. The more information people know, the more in-depth information people know, right? Like a one-on-one conversation would be
2: That's why I wanted to talk about this, because I think it's important that people, and if somebody, if there is a boarding home in your neighborhood or a group home, I mean, the people who are residents there are certainly allowed to be outside and walking on the sidewalk
1: Absolutely.
2: And all that kind of stuff. And I guess the suggestion would be you talk to them. You look them in the eye and you say hi.
1: Yeah. Right.
2: What's your name?
1: Right.
2: You know.
1: Basic human decency, right? Like, they're human too, you know?
2: And
1: with feelings and emotions and all the things.
2: I'm so glad you're in the job you're in, because it takes somebody like you.
1: Thank you.
2: You know, and it struck me as, you know, a lot of people in our substance use treatment programs have criminal records.
1: Yeah.
2: And really, an awful lot of the criminal record is the fact that people, because they're addicted to a drug, need to find money to buy drugs, and then they get busted for theft from stores and stuff like that. And what strikes me is that the people that we're talking about in the boarding homes, their needs are pretty much met.
1: Yeah. I mean,
2: they've got three meals a day. They're not paying rent. They're, or how are they covered? By Medicaid? Or
1: Medicaid, Housing Connect. It's a group effort for sure.
2: Yeah.
1: Yeah.
2: And the ACT program is, how's that funded? Medicaid, I guess.
1: Yeah.
2: Yeah.
1: Yep.
2: So these people are probably the least likely to go out and steal from a store or something.
1: Absolutely.
2: Absolutely. So I guess if you're watching this and you care at all about humanity, and I think the three of us do, and Sarah especially, just treat people like human beings, like you'd want to be treated.
1: Absolutely.
2: And the sickness that the people you might run into is in the brain, but it, you know, doesn't mean that they're dangerous or violent or anything
1: Correct.
2: Else.
1: Correct.
2: So, thank you for what you do. Thank you for sharing.
1: You are so welcome.
2: And on behalf of the men and women that you under your care, I'm sure they would say thank you as well.
1: Yeah,
2: thanks.
1: Yes.
2: Jackie, thanks for sharing your expertise on your way to making millions, but you're not there yet.
0: Not quite there yet.
2: You've got to remember all of us little people when you get there.
0: Right? On the other side, I could never forget about you, Randall.
2: And thank you for watching or listening to another edition of Odyssey House Journals.
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5: Fox News, I'm Paul Stevens. There are contradictory statements coming from the Middle East regarding the status of the Strait of Hormuz tied to alleged ceasefire violations.
6: The Iranian government says they've closed the Strait of Hormuz once again because of what they say are repeated violations of the ceasefire. Then to counter that, CENTCOM put out a post on X. CENTCOM says all traffic is moving through the strait as it's supposed to be.
5: Fox's Bill Malugin at the White House. The U.S. with a 2-0 win in the World Cup, topping Australia on Friday.
7: After factual review, the goal scorer was not in offside position.
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5: 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Now they move to the knockout round. 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
2: The warranty would be on the new car, whether you bought it in cash or whether you leased it, and the quality of the car not needing as much maintenance might be what he's referring to. I want to drive a nice car, so I don't have to worry.
3: Well,
2: about
3: you just said not worrying about paying for car maintenance. Yeah. Paying for
2: well, you do pay for car maintenance, but he don't have to pay for it if there's not much. Like a brand new car, you don't have a lot of maintenance on it.
3: Yeah, that's true.
2: So that's what I'm thinking he's thinking about. I want to drive a nice car that doesn't require a lot of maintenance.
3: Yeah.
2: Okay. If that's what you're saying, it's ridiculous to do it the way you're talking about. You should just buy the car and go buy a brand new car. It sounds like you're a multimillionaire. If you're a multimillionaire and you want to go buy a $100,000 car, go buy a car. Just write a check. And then 3 years later, if you feel like that car is getting old, then write another check, get you another one. And you're going to take a loss on that car but you're going to take a bigger loss if you lease it, because 100% of the loss in value is built into the lease. So whatever you would lose by buying a new car and trading it every 3 years,
3: you're paying for it in the lease.
2: You're going to lose more than that by leasing, because the lease covers at least that plus a profit, plus a cost of capital.
3: And the interest,
2: Yeah. So your theory breaks down. And if you think that leased cars have less maintenance than cars that are paid for, that are the same exact car, they don't. And there is no lease maintenance program. Now, you could rent one at Hertz, and Hertz will keep it, but that would be, like, super expensive, right? If you want to go over at Hertz or Dollar Rent-A-Car and rent you a car the whole time, they'll maintain their car. But you're going to pay through the nose for that, obviously, and that's not what you're talking about. So I'm thinking that what he's talking about is that a nicer car doesn't require as much maintenance.
3: And if I get a new car every 3 years, I'm not going to have as much.
2: And I don't have to worry about it. And if you can afford to do that and you want to do that, I don't have a problem with that at all. It's just you're losing a lot of money in the first 3 years is when a car loses its most value. Because cars lose 70% of their value in the first 5 years. And so a $100,000 car becomes a $30,000 car in 5 years. And so that's burning cash. But if you got a lot of money, you can afford to do that. Okay. I just bought a brand new Ford Bronco Raptor package. Okay. But I can afford for the thing to be worth nothing in a few years. I can afford for that. It's not going to affect my life. I've got enough margin. And if that's you got enough margin and you want to do this, I'm fine with that.
3: Mm-hmm.
2: You know, that's why you've worked. But don't
3: lease it.
2: Don't lease it. No. Horrible. Did I mention it's horrible? Rachel is in Huntsville. Hey, Rachel, what's up?
4: Hey, Dave. Okay, so I am newly married, and we are in the process of blending a family of five and getting a mortgage taking care of a rental property, getting it set up to be rented, and still on baby step two. So right now, my question is...
2: wait a minute. Rental property. One of you that had the house that's going to become a rental property used to be your house?
4: Yes.
2: Why don't you just sell it?
4: So he... that could be a possibility.
2: Yeah, it is a possibility. Clear up all your debt.
4: So it's a tiny home, and it probably wouldn't clear up all the debt. It might bring $130,000. So the house that we're in now, it was a fully remodel, so I have to refinance it because I have a HELOC on it, a personal loan, and the original $60,000 mortgage. So I
2: but if you sell, how much other debt do y'all have other than what you just mentioned?
4: I have it all out. So like $9,000 in credit cards, $7,000 in student loans, an $18,000 car.
2: Okay, and that's not, and then on the house, you've got a first mortgage. It's how
4: 170.
2: Much? 170. And the HELOC is how much?
4: The first mortgage is 60.
2: I'm sorry, 60. And the HELOC is how much?
4: 88. And a $15,000 personal loan. So 170 total is what
2: the personal loan is on the house?
4: Yeah, it was just extra that didn't want or didn't have it in the HELOC.
2: 75, 150, so 200K. What's the house worth?
4: 235.
2: Woo! Okay, you maxed this thing out, didn't you? All right, and the tiny house that's worth 130. What's owed on it?
4: Nothing.
2: Oh, perfect. Sell it. Clear up 9, 7, 18, 15, and then refinance the 60 and the 88 on a 15-year fixed.
4: Okay. I mean, my husband is really wanting the rental income.
2: I don't
4: already
2: care.
4: Has someone.
2: That's stupid.
4: Yeah.
2: We're going to borrow on your home, your $235,000 house, to buy a tiny house for rental income. Gross.
4: Yeah.
2: No.
4: Yeah.
2: And it's effectively what we're talking about.
4: My original question was, right now with the mortgage, was I going to do a 15 or a 30? And I wanted...
2: You're going to do a 15 because you're going to get rid of all this stinking debt.
4: Yeah.
2: When you only got 60 and 88. When you only got 60 and 88, and that's your only debts, and you refinance those on a 15-year fixed right now, you're talking about 5.5 or so.
3: Which is pretty wild, Rachel, yeah.
2: 5.75. You're going to be in great shape. You're going to have no payments anywhere. You paid off your car, your student loan, your credit card, your $15,000, and woo, we're free. We don't trade
4: even
2: a tiny house
4: tiny
2: rental.
4: Home may only bring $130,000.
2: I know, but you owe nothing on it, right?
4: Right.
2: Okay, so $130,000 in my hand will pay off 15, 9, 8, or
3: 9, 7, 18.
2: You can even pay off a bunch of the HELOC. Pay down the HELOC. So
4: don't even do a refi of a mortgage.
2: I think you could pay off the HELOC and everything else and only have your first mortgage.
4: Yeah, with $60,000, that's
2: $60,000. What's the interest rate on the 60?
4: 7.5.
2: A little rough, yeah.
4: And the ones that I'm looking at right now to do the refi of the house HELOC and personal loan, the 15-year is 6.625 and $1,700 a month.
2: Yeah. I wouldn't do that. I'd sell the tiny house and be debt free with $60,000 owed on my home.
3: And then the thing is,
2: be 100% free. Get on a budget with your new husband. The two of you throw your incomes in together and let's go get rich.
3: Yes. And then if you guys want to buy a tiny home and rent it out in a few years,
2: no,
3: you can
2: you
3: do
2: don't.
3: That. Well, if they want to, some
2: you
3: people.
2: Don't want to.
3: Dave doesn't want to. Rachel may
2: Gross.
3: Want to. You, Rachel, you may want to.
4: Yeah. Well,
3: but if y'all do, just do it with cash. This is your ticket out.
2: A tiny home has a tiny market.
4: Yeah.
2: Nobody wants it.
4: Yep.
2: That's why it's just a fad. Yeah, no. If you get $130,000 for that thing and clean up all of this,
3: yes,
2: this
3: that's
2: is
3: your ticket.
2: Definitely what you want to do.
3: Mm-hmm.
2: And then you ask yourself, would I take a loan out on my home that has a $60,000 mortgage to buy a tiny home to rent? The answer would always be no. And effectively, if you don't sell it and do all this, it's the same thing.
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1: All right, here's a technique that will help you. It's helped me a lot. Make decisions like our last caller's facing. And it's one of the reasons you will hear me be so incredulous and so quick and harsh to judge on something, because it's the technique I'm using. I'll just share it with you. Inside baseball. Okay, here we go. It's called a sunk cost analysis. A sunk cost analysis is simply this. You don't make decisions based on how you got here. You make decisions. That's the sunk cost. You make decisions based on where we're going. So 5 years from today, what do you want your life to look like? Not 5 years ago, all these things happened. You don't do your analysis based on all the trauma or the bad decisions or the what you thought was a good decision, but now that you're married, it's not a good decision anymore, because you wouldn't do that if you were married and all that kind of stuff. So all that matters now is we're getting married and we're moving forward together. She's got some kids. She has a house, I have a tiny house, okay? That's all that matters. How we got here or what my little dream was prior to this doesn't matter anymore. The way you can determine what's going to put me in the best shape 5 years from today is to reverse engineer where you are, okay? And you ask yourself the question, if I, instead of that item, if I had that pile of money in the middle of my kitchen table, would I buy that item? You can do that with anything.
2: Mm-hmm.
1: You can look up, like, you know, there's an old joke that says there's two great days of owning a boat, the day you buy it and the day you sell it, right? Which means that usually by the time people get rid of a boat, they're sick of their boat. Now, I'm a boat person. I've got a couple of boats, and I'm not sick of them at all. They're excellent boats. They're Mastercrafts, world's best ski boat. There's an advertisement for you. And, you know, so, but I'm not sick of them. And so, but I do know what they're worth. And if I look down on the dock at that boat and I say, that boat, that's not true. I won't use real numbers, but let's just say that boat's worth $40,000. Okay. And if I had $40,000 in the middle of the table, kitchen table, and I didn't own that boat, would I go buy that boat today? If the answer is no way, then sell the boat. Because you'd rather have the $40,000 than the boat. That's the reverse engineering of it. Okay? So, if you look up at her situation and you say, I can rent out my tiny $130,000 tiny house for $500 a month. Meanwhile, I can pay payments on $9,000 worth of credit card debt, $7,000 worth of student loans, $18,000 worth of car, $15,000 worth of personal loan, and $88,000 worth of HELOC. Those payments are going to be a lot more than the rent that tiny house will bring in, and that tiny house being sold will clear up all of those payments. So the way you would reverse engineer that and say, if I didn't own this tiny house and the only way I could buy it would be to borrow 88 on a HELOC, 15 on a personal loan, 9 on a credit card, 7 on a student loan, and 18 on my car to go buy this tiny house, would I go buy this tiny house by doing it that way? And the answer is hell no. Not even close. You wouldn't even think about doing that. You know? Not even close. You know, no way would you trade a $500 rental income for getting rid of all those payments. Ever. No way. Doesn't make sense. And so that's why it's instantaneous for me to give that answer. But all I did was, I just reverse engineered it. Is if you didn't own it and you had $130,000 sitting in the middle of the kitchen table and you could either pay off all of this debt with it or you could go buy a tiny house, no one in their right mind would go buy the tiny house. It's a ludicrous mathematical equation. Not even close. And it doesn't matter how we got here. That's where we are.
2: Mm-hmm.
1: So you reverse engineer it and you ask yourself, would I do that? No, I would not do that. It'd be asinine to do that. I'm not doing that. And so that's why we can answer her with such force so quickly. And you can do that for yourself anytime. You say, okay, I've got money in a stock. My grandpa gave me a stock. Well, I don't care. I don't care where you got it. You have Exxon stock, and you have $400,000 in Exxon stock. Now, I don't know anything about Exxon. I've not looked at it lately. I don't know what the stock is. I'm not making a judgment about Exxon one way or the other. But you just ask yourself, if I had $400,000 in the middle of the kitchen table, would I go buy Exxon stock? Probably not. Because you were not well diversified, but you just got it from your grandpa, and it's not like it's his family Bible. It's stock. It's not got an emotion tied to it. And so if you wouldn't go buy it again with that same amount of money, then don't keep it. And if you do that, if you practice that exercise, you can make decisions on whether to buy an investment, whether to keep an investment, whether to buy an item, whether to keep an item, instantaneously. It's the same part of your brain that says, I'm going to throw all this stuff away because I'd rather have a clean closet. It's the exact same part of your brain that you're using.
2: It's the clutter out. Yep.
1: It's a declutter. It's a cleansing process. And you say, would I do it again if I hadn't already done it? No. Then undo it and sell the car. Sell the boat. Sell the Exxon stock. Sell the tiny house. Whatever it is. But if you go, oh, no, I think in the next 5 years the best possible investment on the planet is a tiny house bringing $500 in rent on a $130,000 investment, which, by the way, sucks as an ROI. But if you really believe that's the best thing, then you should keep it. But you can't possibly believe that. Okay. Not. All right. Katie is with us in Portland, Oregon. Hey, Katie, what's up?
3: Hi, thank you guys so much for taking my call.
1: Sure, how can we help?
3: So, my husband and I, this week, just combined our finances.
1: This week?
3: This week, it's brand new.
1: Okay, how long y'all been married?
3: We've been married for 3 years.
1: How many?
3: Three.
1: 3 years, okay, good, okay.
3: Yes. We've been together for 8.5 years, and that entire time, it was made very, very clear that we were never going to be combining finances. The reason for that being he had a previous marriage and through a bunch of different things ended up having to go bankrupt and has a lot of trauma where finances are concerned. And so I never expected to be combining finances with him, even though it was something I really wanted. But because of our debt and just our situation, he did come to me and finally said, hey, okay, I guess this is something we can try.
1: Because wow, something good I was for him. For. Good. That was hard for him.
3: It was incredibly hard for him. And it happened immediately after a big moment of conflict. And so I just think there was a lot of trust.
1: A lot of humility.
3: So
1: good for him.
3: He's a great man. I had been sending him videos of your guys' for a little while. So that may have helped. But yeah, so my question really just boils down to, we've been sitting down trying to figure out how to restructure, how to combine, how to do this smoothly.
1: Oh, it's messy, isn't it?
3: It is.
1: It brings up all the emotions every time you look at a number.
3: And every time I look at him, he looks like he's going to puke, and I feel so bad.
1: Just give him a hug.
3: I hug him.
1: And remind him that you think he's a great man. Let me just tell you, this is a hard thing you're doing.
3: Okay.
1: But it's worth it. If it is strenuous and it's causing your stomach to come up in your throat, both of you, that means you're good human beings. You're facing awkwardness to get a better future.
3: Well, we were gifted Financial Peace University by our neighbors who have become our very best friends. And they are the biggest fans of you guys, and they believe so much in your process.
1: Let me tell you what. 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
2: Fingers still crossed. I'm Paul Stevens, Fox News. White House envoys Steve Witkoff and Jared Kushner will reportedly be in Switzerland today for the first round of talks on a potential Iran nuclear agreement.
4: Pakistan is also sending their interior minister, the Swiss, releasing a statement saying diplomats from various countries currently present are continuing their efforts to maintain the dialogue. For reasons of confidentiality, no further information can be provided regarding those present or the discussions. There's still been no official word from the Iranians on when they will arrive in Switzerland for talks. President Trump expressing his desire to get these negotiations moving.
5: They have to make a deal, otherwise we will do things that won't make them happy, but I don't think it's going to get to that. I think it's going to be very good. Remember, if we do that, then all of a sudden you're not going to have the oil flowing out of the strait too quickly.
4: This as Israel and Hezbollah agreed to reinstitute a shaky ceasefire yesterday amid their fighting in southern Lebanon.
2: Fox's Max Gordon in Dubai. Iran saying the Strait of Hormuz has closed again. U.S. Central Command saying that is not true. President Trump at Joint Base Andrews unveiling a new Air Force One alongside members of the Air Force and talking about the previous two identical planes that were used interchangeably for presidential travel, authorized by former President Ronald Reagan and used by every chief executive since George H.W. Bush.
5: Over its lifetime, that aircraft traveled to 96 countries on 223 international trips and flew over 6 million miles.
2: And Mr. Trump also saying the Boeing 747, the new one anyways, equipped with Starlink, a satellite high-speed internet service from SpaceX. This plane gifted to the U.S. and Mr. Trump last year by Qatari officials. 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
2: The alleged ringleader of a White House UFC Freedom 250 terror plot has now been ID'd.
7: After the feds busted this terror plot to attack the UFC fight here at the White House last Sunday, DHS then revealed that one of the alleged ringleaders of this plot is a Mexican illegal alien who was granted DACA by the Biden administration. His name is Abraham Hermosillo Alvarez. He's from Omaha, Nebraska. He first came to the U.S. as a little boy in 2001, but he overstayed his visa, lost his legal status, and was then protected with DACA by the Obama administration in 2014. Now, the sheriff of Douglas County in Nebraska says they began immediate surveillance on Alvarez as soon as they learned of the plot, and he says the Democrats' immigration policies put the nation in danger.
2: And that is Fox's Bill Malugin. Four other suspects have been arrested in that case. Russian guided bombs hitting an apartment block in Ukraine's second largest city of Kharkiv, killing at least one person, injuring at least nine others. Ukraine's Air Force says it shot down 92 of the 99 Russian drones launched, and that seven hit targets in three locations. Meantime, Russian air defenses repelling a drone attack on an oil refinery in western Siberia. No damage to that refinery, and they say staff members were evacuated. Team USA on to the next round of the World Cup after defeating Australia in Seattle 2-0. The first goal, an own goal by the Aussies. That second goal coming at the end of the first half after a review from referees to see if Alex Freeman was onside.
8: After factual review, the goal scorer was not in offside position.
9: And the building shakes in Seattle.
2: That courtesy Fox Sports. The next USA game is this coming Thursday against Turkey. 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

0: Welcome back to the Ramsey Show in the Fairwinds Credit Union Studio. Andrew is with us in Philadelphia. Hi, Andrew. How are you?
1: Hey, Dave. Hey, Rachel. It's so good to talk to you guys today.
0: You too. How can we help?
1: So I would like to pick your brain on this question I'm having with myself, and that is to should I leave my current stable job to pursue going back to school for the a more fulfilling job?
0: Okay. What would you be going to school for?
1: So I would like to go back to school to become a marriage and family therapist.
0: Okay. So do you have your undergrad already done?
1: Yes.
0: So you'd have to finish your master's so that you can get licensed and do your practicums.
2: Yes. Yeah. How long is that? Is that a 2-year?
0: Two-year.
1: Yeah, it's usually a 2-year program.
0: Yeah. Mm-hmm. And it costs what?
1: It's cost $34,000, and then I did a little bit of research, kind of on it. So I'm a veteran, and I have 100% disability, and then I looked into they have a Vet Center scholarship program,
0: yeah,
1: which will pay for 100% of the tuition. I think they give you a $1,300 a month, living expense.
0: Mm-hmm.
1: Yeah. The only catch to it all is that I would have to, basically at the whim of the VA for 6 years to go wherever they need me.
0: Oh, no, I'm not doing that.
1: No?
0: No.
1: Okay.
0: No. Because the VA is going to pay you half a marketplace. A marriage and family therapist can make 100 to 100 and a half. You're not going to make that at the VA. You're not going to make 60 with the VA.
1: Okay.
0: So it's not worth that. $34,000 out of pocket, I'd rather do. So do you have any money saved?
1: So I'm on baby step two right now. I got about, I would say, probably $13,000 left to go. $1,800 on a credit card and $11,000 in my original student loans.
0: Okay. So by marriage and family therapist, you mean you would be opening a practice, charging people an hourly rate to sit down and help them with their issues?
1: That would be the end goal if I did that scholarship program.
0: Oh, I would not do the scholarship program. I've already established that.
2: What are you doing now?
0: The 6-year trade's not worth it.
2: What are you doing now and what are you making?
1: Right now, I'm a utility locator for a construction company. I'm making about $35,000 to
0: $45,000
1: a year.
2: Okay.
0: So if you, but the military has a program that you don't have to go to work for the military, that's just part of your GI Bill. And they'll pay you a stipend plus a bunch of your tuition with no requirement to go to work for the VA.
1: So I've used my GI Bill.
0: You already have used it?
1: Yeah, I've used the full 36 months.
0: Oh, okay.
1: Yeah.
0: What was that used on?
1: That was for my undergrad.
0: Your undergrad?
1: In psychology.
0: Okay, mm-hmm. Cool. So you've been pursuing this for a while. Okay.
1: Yeah, it's kind of been a big thing for me since I got out of the military myself.
2: Mm-hmm.
0: And how much do you receive in disability income?
1: It's about $3,900 a month.
0: So call that $4,000 a month, plus you make $30,000, right?
1: Yes.
0: Okay, so we're talking about an $80,000 income.
1: Yeah, I would say about that.
0: Okay. All right, and you sound like the words you're using, you're single.
1: I have a girlfriend. I am divorced, though, and I have two kids.
0: But, you don't have two incomes and all that, so you got a girlfriend. Okay.
1: No. Yeah.
0: All right.
2: I'm wondering, Andrew, if you can do some of this while you work full time and do night classes. I've known one or two people that have done that, and seeing if you can work your way through. It may take you a little bit longer, but to keep the income going, so you could somewhat cash flow it. It may not be next year because we'd want you out of debt with an emergency fund before you jumped into all this. But
1: okay. That's what kind of was my thought originally, because I haven't listened to you guys for a while, and I know not to take out more loans or anything like that.
0: Sure.
1: Okay. But if I want to do this, I got to cash flow it.
0: Yeah.
1: I kind of ran the numbers roughly, and it's I don't really make enough right now to do that, essentially. I have to, get all my debt paid off.
0: Let me back up two steps. Number one, the answer to your question is yes, you need to go do this. Then the only question remaining after we make that statement is, how do we do that in the wisest possible way? I would rule out giving up 6 years of my income being in half and trade that for $34,000 plus living expenses. No, thank you. I don't think that's a good trade. So I'm going to rule that one out if I'm you. So that means I have a $34,000 barrier and I make $80,000. If I can find a way to run an adult program, an adult master's program, and they're out there, I don't know what's available in the Philly area, but they're out there. If you could even an online thing and knock out half of your one of your 2 years, and, you know, during that time, finish up being debt-free, have your emergency fund, then start saving towards the $34,000 and cash flow while working and making $80,000, that sounds ideal to me. Then the second part, the third possibility is some big move, because your $3,900 goes with you wherever you are. So the bulk of your income is going to follow you no matter what, because that's the disability income. So if you could go make $30,000 working weekends building decks and move to a city where you could have an inexpensive master's program and finish this thing up for $34K in 2 years, that's $17,000 a year. You could do that.
1: Okay.
0: What's the nature of your disability?
1: It's mostly, mental health stuff. And then, I have my knee got all jacked up in the military.
0: Okay. So maybe building decks is a bad example. Okay. With a jacked up knee. Right. But I mean, that's why I asked, but anyway, I don't care what you do. I mean, even if you're working the psych ward as an orderly or something to get some practical, proximity to what you're going to be doing. But you're making 30 in there and you're working, you know, 3/12s or something like that. And then you got the rest of the time off to go to school. So, I mean, just build your life out to where you go do this. I think you do need to go do it. That's the answer to your question. I just want you to do it in a way that 3 years from now, you're sitting in a private practice and you're going to make your first 100. And you're going to move towards 150, because a high quality private practitioner ought to be making 100 to 100 and a half.
1: Yeah. I feel like it takes a while to get established.
0: Yeah.
1: When you go to the private practice route.
0: That's the most lucrative route, and it's the route by which you control what clientele you serve the most. If you're working for an institution of some kind, like say the VA, they're going to control who your client is. You're not. And that may take a lot of the fun out of this idea, the reward out of this, the psychological reward.
2: Yeah, you being able to do what you want to do and see who you want to see is.
0: Yeah, I'm like working with people that I don't want to be working with, a group or whatever. And so,
2: and for 6 years, it's a long time.
0: That's not, you don't want to sign up for that one. No, please don't do that one. But I do think you've thought this most of the way through. We've just got to get you there debt-free, cash flowing it, and get you finish up your baby step two and get you there without selling your soul to the company store.

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1: If you're getting close to Medicare age, let me tell you what I'm seeing and hearing. 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

Investing can be really confusing. 3 years ago, for the first time, we did an unusual investing virtual event called Investing Essentials. And it was me and George Camel, and I basically used, I opened up my personal playbook. How do I do real estate investing? And I showed exactly how the returns work, the details, the nerded out, right? And how do I do mutual fund investing? And I nerded out. And how do I view wealth spiritually? And nerded out. And all these different things. And went through my playbook. And then George and I also talked about buckets of investing that we don't do and why. So we went into the details of what's broken about some of these theories that are floating around out there. And we're going to do it again. This is only the third time we've ever done this.

0: and I are a young married couple. We've always planned for me to be a stay-at-home mom when we have children. Since I won't have my own income for those years during raising our children, how will we make sure to invest adequately for our retirement?
1: Well, Elizabeth, I mean, funding 15% of your income into retirement is our baby step four. And that's after you're out of debt with a fully funded emergency fund. And if you start young, you guys should be okay. How much are you guys making right now?
0: My husband makes $105,000 a year pre-tax.
1: Okay.
0: And I'm making $20,000 a year pre-tax.
1: Okay. Well, just for fun, how old are you?
0: I'm 20.
1: You're 20. Okay. And do you guys have anything in savings right now?
0: Yes, we have $15,000 in savings, which is 4 months of emergency fund for us.
1: Okay. Anything invested?
0: We have invested about $30,000 in a Roth IRA on my husband's job, and he's getting 10% per paycheck.
1: Okay.
2: Okay.
1: Well, just, yeah, I mean, if you guys from 20 right now to, let's say, 59, which is retirement age, and you contributed $1,100 a month, which will get you to about that 15%. And that's if your income never went up, Elizabeth, okay? Just on his. Like, if he never got another raise and you guys just did that, you'd have $10.6 million at retirement just from that 15%.
0: Wow.
1: So I think you guys will be great.
2: You're going to have to stay out of debt and keep your emergency fund in place and stay on a budget so that you put $15,000 out of $100,000 away every year, okay? Which is more like $1,200 a month, but $1,100 is what Rachel ran the number on, and that's fine.
1: So sorry, I missed my $100.
2: No, that's okay. That's okay. You can go to RamseySolutions.com and look at the retirement calculator, and that's what Rachel was using.
1: I just did, yeah.
2: That's how she ran those numbers.
0: We are currently out of debt. We have our house mortgage, but that is all of our debt currently.
2: So you continue to work to get the house paid off early while putting 15% away while paying cash for everything else you do. And if you do that and he never gets a raise, you're going to have millions and millions of dollars. That's the point. And, of course, if you work for 35 years and you never get a raise, by definition, you're a loser. And your husband's not a loser. So the chance you work 35 years and never get a raise is zero, right?
1: He'll be doubling his income. I mean, you guys will look up in your 30s, and you guys will be great. You'll be great.
0: And he's probably at the lowest rung of his career field.
2: Yeah.
1: Totally. Yes. Yeah, you guys will be completely fine, Elizabeth.
2: You're going to get...
1: If you do it.
2: Yeah, my point is that the calculation is conservative.
0: Mm-hmm.
2: Okay, so you're going to be fine. But you have to do the budget and live on what you make. If you run up a bunch of stinking car payments and go on cruises you can't afford and buy couches you can't afford and spend $40,000 redoing the nursery on a credit card because you had a baby and like run around being a normal American and then whine because you're broke, then you're not going to have any of that money because you're not going to have the money to put money aside for retirement. But you're not going to do any of that.
0: No.
2: Okay.
0: We have three old cars that we love and
2: you can even upgrade your cars. Just pay cash for them. That's the whole thing. There we go.
1: Well done, Elizabeth. And the beauty, honestly, for you guys, starting at 20. Those calculations look different if you're in your 40s and 50s.
2: Yeah. Wow, that's pretty amazing. All right, Crystal is in Boston. Hi, Crystal. How are you?
3: Hi, Dave and Rachel. I'm great. How are you?
2: Better than we deserve. How can we help?
3: Yeah, so I am single. I have enough saved up for a home, but I'm wondering if I should wait and see if I meet a partner and get married before buying a home.
2: No.
1: No.
2: You're not incomplete.
3: Okay.
2: You're awesome. You're awesome. You're not incomplete.
3: Well, thank you.
2: No, buy a house. Now, the thing we would all put immediately after the comma, right? After the exclamation point would be, you may change houses after you have someone come into your life. Okay?
3: Right, and that's what I'm concerned
2: that's
3: about.
2: That's okay. Sell it. It's a house.
3: One in 2 years.
2: That's okay.
3: Is it a bad thing?
2: If you buy a house and you get married and you decide we don't want to live in that area, sell the house.

0: Okay.
1: Are you dating anyone right now, Crystal?
0: No, I just recently signed up for a dating matchmaker, and I'm starting to.
1: No, that's great. Well, I was going to say, I mean, if you had a serious relationship and you guys were talking about marriage and all of that, I probably would pause and just make sure it's the city you want to be in with this person, you know, if they're in the picture. But if they're not in the picture, no, I would keep running your race, girl. You're doing an amazing job.
2: Yeah, way to go.
1: Yes.
2: Excellent.
1: There's more. There's studies coming out showing that there's more women homeowners than men right now. So you will be part of a wonderful pool.
2: In their 20s, yeah. That's exactly right. And it's going to make you pickier.
0: Okay.
2: On who you date, too. You're not going to want to date somebody that's going to mess this plan up because you're working a good plan. Now, you know, and
0: yeah, I'm in my 40s. I'm divorced. No kids.
2: Okay.
1: Okay.
0: So I'm
2: I always joke with the guys and say, but be ready to know that after you buy this house, once you find her, she's going to tell you it was the wrong house. But that might not be the case with you. You might find somebody that just loves this house, you know.
1: I mean, usually have good taste in houses. I would say that. I think.
2: Yeah, I'm just saying. Yeah.
1: No, Crystal. Yep. Keep moving forward with your financial plan.
2: Do not wait on some guy to come along to make it okay. No. You go be you, girl. And then the guy will show up when he's supposed to.
1: Yep.
2: In this equation.
1: And, yeah, and to your point, Crystal, she threw out, like, well, yeah, but if it's not within 2 years, you know, all this. Listen. If the right person shows up, marriage and a life with someone, and he comes in 12 months and you guys choose to move cities, that's okay. Take the hit on the house. You're going to be fine financially, yeah. Right? I mean, like, don't let that be the thing that scares you into not doing it with what may happen. Because if that even happens, that's a great life.
2: Yeah.
1: That's
2: fine. And to your point earlier, if someone else is listening and you're in a relationship that's getting progressively serious, and that two-year thing is real,
1: yes,
2: then maybe you do pause then.
1: Yes, absolutely.
2: But she's asking with no one on the hook.
1: Mm-hmm.
2: You know, no fish on the line right now. And so, yeah, let her be. I mean, you're amazing, Crystal. Way to go.
1: Well done.
2: Congratulations.

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2: Stevens, Iran says the Strait of Hormuz is closed again, citing alleged violations of a ceasefire by the U.S. and Israel in Israeli and Hezbollah skirmishes in Lebanon.
3: Four Israeli soldiers were killed when Hezbollah attacked their tank in southern Lebanon. The IDF called it a violation of the ceasefire. Israel then launched retaliatory strikes against dozens of targets. The U.S.-Iran Memorandum of Understanding states Lebanon is covered by the ceasefire.
2: That's Fox's Lucas Tomlinson, U.S. Central Command, though, saying the Strait of Hormuz is open. The U.S. wins its World Cup match on Friday, 2-0 over Australia.
4: When Flo Balogun surged down the left and hit a low cross, an Australian defender put it into his own goal. So ultimately, the U.S. was just fine without injured superstar of its own, Christian Pulisic.
2: Jonathan Hunt in Seattle, America's listening to Fox News.

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1: 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Brandon is in. Whoa, what in the world? What did I do? Did I do that? All right, let me try again. Brandon, are you with me?
2: I'm with you, Dave.
1: Cool. How can we help?
2: So, a little bit of a quick backstory. I grew up in a divorced household. I had a relationship with my father at a young age. Wasn't a good one. In my adult age, I decided to not have a relationship with him, especially after I started to have children, due to the way that he lived his life. He lives his life for money, but in a bad way. He is okay with doing things the wrong way, maybe messing some people over in order to get there, alongside just women and just a whole plethora of issues.
1: Yeah, I got it. Right. So you had to draw a boundary, and now where are we?
2: All right. So now I have been told that, and I want to clarify, I do not want this money at all, but I have been told that he is putting his will for my two young children, one who's younger than one and one that is seven, to receive all of his inheritance.
1: Cool. And how much is it?
2: I don't know because I don't trust anything he says.
1: Well, what do you think it is?
2: He says that it will be millions.
1: What do you think it is?
2: One or two, maybe.
1: Okay. All right. So it's a lot of money. All right. Good.
2: Yes, I would imagine that it is a lot of money.
1: Okay.
2: Regardless.
1: Okay.
2: My concern is a young child who has never met their grandfather,
1: mm-hmm.
2: Getting a large sum of money from them. How can I help guide them, and who knows what age they will be when this happens?
1: Right. How old is your dad?
2: He's only 55 now,
1: okay.
2: I believe.
1: So their kids will probably be grown.
2: Correct. Yeah. Correct.
1: Unless he's in poor health now, you know, they'll probably be adults before they get this money.
2: Right.
1: Okay.
2: Right.
3: And a lot can happen between now and then, too.
2: Right. I guess my question mainly is how do I or do I mention to, I mean, obviously not now, they're way too young, but at what point would I bring this up to them and have this conversation with them, and what would that conversation look like?
1: Well, the problem is that there's a high probability this guy's a high roller, and he might have nothing.
2: Right.
1: He could lose everything. And so we don't want to that's an actual possibility, okay? So I don't want to overplay this. I certainly would not do it before teenage years. And I would not do it, and I would gauge it based on if we have any rumors about his health. Other words, let's say you heard that he's gotten a stage 4 cancer diagnosis, then, yeah, we're going to have a different discussion than if we've heard that he's doing great. Right?
2: Right.
1: Because it's more imminent, and we don't know what it is. I will tell you this. Wealth does not ruin children. It exposes the fact that your children were already ruined. So you raise men of character, young boys are into men of character. You said they're boys, right?
2: Right, correct.
1: Yeah, you raise them into be men of character, men who know how to work, men who are generous, men who are honest, men who work a system and a plan, And then if they receive this money, it won't harm them. It will just accelerate them.
2: Right.
1: But if they receive the message that they don't have to work and they're going to sit around and be a trust fund baby because someday when their grandpa dies, they're going to be rich and they consequently become worthless, then the money has harmed them. But the money didn't actually right. harm them. It just exposed the fact that you didn't teach them how to work.
2: Right. Okay.
1: So you go build the men out of these boys that you were going to do anyway. And the further they are into that manhood, the more ready they are to receive and handle the wealth.
2: Right. Okay.
3: And when those conversations happen, if they are recent, right, if you do hear of a health scare, you know, and they're in their early 20s, be honest with them. Yeah. Like, hey, he's not doing good. And he said he's going to leave you some money. I have no idea what that means.
1: Yeah.
3: But we'll walk through it together and kind of figure out what's a good plan.
1: Here's what a wise young man does if he receives $1 million.
3: But also, Brandon, the character of your dad, honestly, some people, they don't last in wealth. So he may have that now, today.
1: And he may lose it.
3: Yeah, who knows?
2: Right. Right. So I guess partial of my concern was, once upon a time, it was going to supposedly be left to me. And I said, me and my wife had spoke and said that we didn't want the money, that we would just donate it. And that was just a personal thing to us because,
1: where it came from.
2: I know that I'm sorry. If the money,
1: I know, because it was dirty money. Yeah.
2: Right. Exactly.
1: Yeah.
2: Should I allow that to play into my children or just allow them to have the
1: money? No, I appreciate you all not wanting that because you've got a lot of emotion tied up in this relationship with your dad, but money is not dirty. Bricks are not dirty. You can take a brick and throw it through a window and be a vandal, or you can take a brick and build a hospital for children. The brick doesn't care. And who made the brick? A cocaine addict made the brick, or a person of high moral character made the brick. It's still just a stinking brick. And, you know, so the money itself is technically not dirty.
3: But everything wrapped in it, in the story of it,
1: feels gross to you, which
3: is understandable.
1: You would feel icky every time you looked around it. But for your boys just to get $1 million and to be able to do something with that and go change the family tree for your grandkids in a healthy way because they're good young men, they have a spiritual walk, they're quality people that serve and love the community. They love their family. They do conflict well. You know, you've grown some men, right? You do that, this just becomes a blessing. And in the weirdest sort of way, from the weirdest possible source, but it does become a blessing. And so.
3: Yeah, they don't have the strings attached to it like you do.
1: Yeah. So, folks, I'll pan back from Brandon a little bit. He was not asking this, but there's. Around this is the idea, and I get this when I'm working with wealthy people a lot, how, you know, I've worked all my life to build some wealth. How do I not let it ruin my children? We get that question all the time, don't we?
3: Mm-hmm.
1: In especially in a panel discussion somewhere where we're doing some generosity thing with multimillionaires. How do I not let this ruin my children? And our answer always is, money does not ruin your children. It just exposed the fact that you did. So raise good kids. Raise children in such a way that they become excellent adults. And the money is not going to do, the money exposes who you are. It exposes who they are. That's all it does. Money magnifies the good parts of your life and your character and the bad parts of your life and character and that of your children.
3: Yeah, and the warnings, like even when you look through scripture, lots of warnings around wealth that you can't ignore. But that can ruin you, the person that made the money, and or your children too, right?
1: Yeah.
3: So there's the natural warnings of it.
1: You did not do something
3: to your kids
1: spiritually wrong by becoming wealthy, and you did not do something spiritually wrong by leaving it in your family. As a matter of fact, there's lots of biblical indicators that that's what you should do. David didn't build the temple. Solomon did, with David money.
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2: 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Hey, Ashlyn, what's up?
3: I'm good. 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
2: Better than I deserve. 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
3: So my question is, should I focus entirely on paying off my debt first or try to increase my income first, and how to do so?
4: What are you doing now for work?
3: So right now I am an hourly and commission-based hairstylist in Alcoa, Tennessee. 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Not bad, but definitely higher than I would like it to be.
4: How many hours are you working?
3: With my company, I'm not allowed to go over 40, so it's usually anywhere from 36 to 38 hours a week.
2: And you're making $900 a month?
3: Yes.
4: You're not getting paid well.
3: No, I'm not. But it's the only salon that contacted me and actually was able to hire me in the time period that I needed.
4: Okay, well, I would be looking for
2: work that paid.
4: Yep.
2: You're living on $10,000
4: a year.
2: You can
4: make more doing Uber.
2: You can make more working half the time you work at Target.
3: Yeah, I've been looking for other salons, but unfortunately, living in Knoxville, it's so competitive.
2: No, it's not. There are not salons paying people $900 a month. No one stays in that situation. That's $10,000 a year. You can't exist on that. So
3: okay.
2: I'm telling you, they don't have people standing around working 40 hours for $900. Now, if you're working 10 hours for $900, maybe. But you're not standing around there the whole time, 40 hours a week, making $900. Nobody's doing that in Knoxville. Knoxville's not that depressed, and neither is Alcoa, Tennessee, or Maryville, Tennessee.
3: It's one of the franchise locations of a smart style, so it's similar to Great Clips.
2: Yeah, so get out of there.
4: Yeah, I would go find a nice salon. Yeah, they're there for sure in Knoxville. Even if you're working as a front desk and you're booking appointments for the first little bit, just get your foot in the door if that's what you want to do. But more long term,
2: you're not making enough to exist. You need a job today.
3: Okay.
2: Today.
4: Are you living at home, Ashlyn? Are you at home?
3: I am. Okay. I'm living with my parents.
4: So no rent?
3: No.
4: Okay.
3: I do pay for groceries for our family a lot, though.
2: How much debt do you have?
3: My debt is currently at $1,104.
2: Okay.
3: Most of that is from my credit card. Another is from gym collections making me pay it.
2: And how old are you?
3: So I can pay it off. I'm 21.
2: Okay, good. All right. So what you need to do is to set a goal and say, at Target, right there in Maryville, they'll pay you $20 an hour. Okay?
3: Okay.
2: Just working in there as a clerk. All right? And so hair is obviously your, hairstylist is obviously your goal, right? So now, if I know I can make $20 an hour at Target, then I need to find a place where I can do my craft and make in excess of $20 an hour. And start pursuing both. And so you can work weekends and nights at Target or whatever. I don't care. Making someplace making $20, okay? Up in West Knoxville somewhere, right at a retail establishment. There's people around there paying that right now in Knoxville, Tennessee, today. Okay?
3: Okay.
2: And then also, if you can work 20 hours a week on your hairstylist and get started, get a chair somewhere to start to build your clientele. It takes a while to do that, if that's what you're doing. But the problem is they're paying you nothing and you're on commission, and the only money you're making are walk-ins that aren't your clients.
3: Mm-hmm. Pretty much.
2: Because the type of organization you're in, that it's just a retail walk-in. It's not, you know, very, a few people based, in there have clients that are repeats, but most of them are just walk in and whoever's cutting, whoever's whatever chair is open, they jump in the chair.
3: Yeah. The other stylist that works with me is making a lot more than that. She's the only other stylist there, so I definitely need to be trying to find a salon. It's just been difficult recently because every time that I apply somewhere, I either don't hear back at all after going in person, calling, applying online, bringing in a physical application, or they answer and they say they're not looking for anybody at that moment.
2: Okay.
3: So I've just been trying to find any other jobs in the area that will work either around my schedule or that the salon will work around the schedule for.
2: Yeah, but honestly, if you lost the job you got right now, you didn't lose much. You work 10, 15, 20 hours a week and being more than that someplace else. And while you figure out this salon thing and get your foot in the door somewhere, I don't know who that is or where that is, but I'm going to send you a book called The Proximity Principle, written by Ken Coleman, that talks about what Rachel was saying. Get your foot in the door. Get, even if you're just the receptionist and you get in booking appointments, then you get started and you get in the organization. You get around people that are doing what you want to do. Mm-hmm. And that's where jobs come from. It's not just from applications and follow up. Okay. So, this is harder than they told you at the school where you went to learn to be a hairstylist and you paid them. They told you this was going to be easy and they lied. This is not easy. Tony is in Jacksonville, Florida. Hi, Tony. How are you?
1: I'm good, Dave. How are you?
2: Better than I deserve. What's up?
1: Man, I hear you say that all the time. Man, I can't believe I'm talking to y'all. Like, I was in the Army for 19 years, and I'm 100% disabled now. And I've got a lot of debt, and I really don't know where to start. I did just land a job. I was out of the Army for like a year with a dead-end job between here and there, making, you know, $10 an hour and whatnot. But I got a job at Mars. We make all the combos that go out in the world, and I'm actually got a lead position out there, and I'm going to be making around $95,000 a year.
2: Wow, good for you.
1: I appreciate that. With that being said, you know, I thought it's a good time. Obviously, me and my wife, we're not going to pull our credit reports when we don't have money to make any put anything towards our debts. So, of course, when I accepted the job, we went on, we pulled our credit reports, and we, you know, I made an Excel spreadsheet on how much debt we have and kind of like a payment plan. The only thing that sucks about this job is that it's an hour and a half away and we don't have the upfront money to relocate at the time. But my main question is, I hear y'all talk about a lot of resources, every dollar in this book and that book. And really, I don't own a house. You know, I got a car note.
2: Good.
1: I got, yeah, and I got notes. I mean, debt.
2: How much debt have you got? How much debt have you got?
1: It's around $55,000.
2: On what?
1: Well, my truck, I still owe $21,000 on it. We have a camper I bought a couple years ago that had, I owe $11 on it, and then the rest is like credit cards.
2: Okay. All right. Well, I personally would sell the camper, might sell the truck. And as soon as you can scrape the money together to move and get out of that lease and move up closer to work, I would. That's going to save you a bunch of money. And then I would get on the every dollar budget and start working these baby steps. List your debts smallest to largest and attack them in that order. We'll give you a copy of the book, The Total Money Makeover, and give you the premium version of every dollar and get you started, okay?
4: Yeah, Tony, instead of that Excel sheet, do the every dollar budget. Plug in those numbers that you found out. And you'll start to see pretty quickly, okay, here's what's going out to everything. And then the motivation starts of, if we sell the truck, how much does that free up per payment, right, per month?
2: Sell the camper.
4: Sell the camper. What are we paying on that every month? That frees it up. You start selling some stuff and get this moving. And with your income, you guys are going to do fantastic.
2: Yeah. And you got the disability coming in from the military. Thank you for your service.
4: Mm-hmm.
2: That puts this hour of the Ramsey Show in the books. We'll be back with you before you know it. In the meantime, remember, there's ultimately only one way to financial peace, and that's to walk daily with the Prince of Peace, Christ Jesus.

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2: Fingers still crossed. I'm Paul Stevens, Fox News. White House envoys Steve Witkoff and Jared Kushner will reportedly be in Switzerland today for the first round of talks on a potential Iran nuclear agreement.
3: Pakistan is also sending their interior minister, the Swiss, releasing a statement saying diplomats from various countries currently present are continuing their efforts to maintain the dialogue. For reasons of confidentiality, no further information can be provided regarding those present or the discussions. There's still been no official word from the Iranians on when they will arrive in Switzerland for talks. President Trump expressing his desire to get these negotiations moving.
4: They have to make a deal, otherwise we will do things that won't make them happy, but I don't think it's going to get to that. I think it's going to be very good. Remember, if we do that, then all of a sudden you're not going to have the oil flowing out of the strait too quickly.
3: This as Israel and Hezbollah agreed to reinstitute a shaky ceasefire yesterday amid their fighting in southern Lebanon.
2: Fox's Max Gordon in Dubai. Iran saying the Strait of Hormuz has closed again. U.S. Central Command saying that is not true. President Trump at Joint Base Andrews unveiling a new Air Force One alongside members of the Air Force and talking about the previous two identical planes that were used interchangeably for presidential travel, authorized by former President Ronald Reagan and used by every chief executive since George H.W. Bush.
4: Over its lifetime, that aircraft traveled to 96 countries on 223 international trips and flew over 6 million miles.
2: And Mr. Trump also saying the Boeing 747, the new one anyways, equipped with Starlink, a satellite high-speed internet service from SpaceX. This plane gifted to the U.S. and Mr. Trump last year by Qatari officials. 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
2: The alleged ringleader of a White House UFC Freedom 250 terror plot has now been ID'd.
8: After the feds busted this terror plot to attack the UFC fight here at the White House last Sunday, DHS then revealed that one of the alleged ringleaders of this plot is a Mexican illegal alien who was granted DACA by the Biden administration. His name is Abraham Hermosillo Alvarez. He's from Omaha, Nebraska. He first came to the U.S. as a little boy in 2001, but he overstayed his visa, lost his legal status, and was then protected with DACA by the Obama administration in 2014. Now, the sheriff of Douglas County in Nebraska says they began immediate surveillance on Alvarez as soon as they learned of the plot. And he says the Democrats' immigration policies put the nation in danger.
2: And that is Fox's Bill Malugin. Four other suspects have been arrested in that case. Russian guided bombs hitting an apartment block in Ukraine's second largest city of Kharkiv, killing at least one person, injuring at least nine others. Ukraine's Air Force says it shot down 92 of the 99 Russian drones launched, and that seven hit targets in three locations. Meantime, Russian air defenses repelling a drone attack on an oil refinery in western Siberia. No damage to that refinery, and they say staff members were evacuated. Team USA on to the next round of the World Cup after defeating Australia in Seattle 2-0. The first goal, an own goal by the Aussies. That second goal coming at the end of the first half after a review from referees to see if Alex Freeman was onside.
9: After factual review, the goal scorer was not in offside position. And the building shakes in Seattle.
2: That courtesy Fox Sports. The next USA game is this coming Thursday against Turkey. 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

0: 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Sam is in Boise, Idaho. Hi, Sam, what's up?
1: Hi, I have a question, and it is, how do I protect our financial future without my husband 100% on board, knowing I can't change him? What can I logistically do on a day-to-day basis?
0: You can't.
1: Okay.
0: There's not a wall that you can put up that protects your family from goals and values that are not aligned.
1: Okay.
0: They have to become aligned.
1: So he's just like slower to get on board than I am. So he's like making progress.
0: Well, he's probably slower at everything than you are.
1: Probably.
0: That might you might just be a wee bit enthusiastic. Is that what it is?
1: That's pretty valid.
0: Okay, let's have a little patience with the poor guy. No, I'm serious. I mean, no, you can't change him, and we certainly don't want to change him into you. I don't want to change my wife into me. My wife is way slower to make decisions than I am.
1: Mm-hmm.
0: My wife is always going to default towards saving, not spending.
2: And Sam, I'd be in your boat. Winston would be like your husband. As one of our therapists said, I'm very urgent.
0: Yeah.
2: And I feel that from you too. So maybe I can relate. I get
0: it. So, I mean, is that what's going on? Or has he just dug his heels in and goes, hey, the whole idea of saving money and getting out of debt is stupid, and I'm going to spend everything? He didn't really say that.
1: I think he gets caught up in the urgency of, oh, no, we need a truck. Or, oh, no, we need this. Or, oh, my friends have this. And then all the long-term goals get thrown aside. And so, like, we've gone through the baby steps.
0: No, then we just sit down and say, wait a minute. We have long-term goals, and we agreed to those. And you're going to keep your agreement with me.
1: Okay.
0: You know, because in the moment when you're not all hot and bothered about buying a new truck, your brain is actually working. But when you get all hot and bothered about buying a new truck, your brain shuts down, quits working. I know, because I do it. You do too. Everybody does it, right?
1: Yeah.
0: And so you've just got to be called back to when we were sane and we were sitting at the kitchen table and the children were asleep and there was a candle burning and we were doing a budget and we were thinking about what things were going to be like when we're 65 and we're 35. And, you know, yes, we can buy a truck, but we have to do it in line with the way we said we were going to run our lives.
2: Mm-hmm.
0: And you just call back to that. You call back to that. And, you know, and Sharon and I do that to this day. And we've been working this stuff for 45 years. But we'll have to sit down and go, now, how is that aligned with this? And we may have an argument to make about it. But or maybe there's a slight adjustment or something, but you can't just go off the rails and go, yeah, we've been working for 3 years to get out of debt and I'm going to screw it all up by going and getting a truck payment.
2: Yeah. Where are you guys at, Sam, financially? Do you guys have a lot of consumer debt?
1: No. So we've paid off our debt twice now and we're almost paid off with the third round. So we have a truck loan for $10,000 and a mortgage for $107,000 and that's it.
0: So the third time you went back in debt is what you're talking about.
2: Was the truck.
0: You just keep talking. You just keep going back.
1: Yeah, we can't make it through baby step three.
0: Yeah.
2: Because mostly, I mean, not to like point the finger, but mostly because of his purchases?
1: Correct. Yeah, okay. Motorcycles, side-by-side trucks. And you went along with
0: those?
1: Behind my back, some of them.
0: Okay. This is not a money problem. This is a marriage problem.
1: Yeah.
0: You can't do things behind your spouse's back because you're afraid of your spouse.
2: Trying to avoid conflict just absolutely took the whole thing up in fire.
0: And it creates conflict.
1: Yeah, for sure. It was definitely like he knew I like was doing the numbers and the numbers weren't going to add up to another monthly payment. And so he did it anyway because he wanted the cool, shiny toy. And so then
0: that's breaking his word to his wife. That's a serious problem.
1: Right.
2: Yeah.
1: Right.
0: And there's not, and if he is willing to do that here, then that can also move into other areas he's willing to break his word with.
1: Right.
0: And so this is not okay. It's not an okay pattern.
2: Yeah, it's more of a trust issue, right? Yeah. When you get to the to the core of it.
0: Yeah.
2: We agreed on this
0: and you threw a 45-year-old hissy fit and went and bought an F-150.
1: Correct.
0: Yeah, that's just bull crap. Okay, that's not that. Now I'm not going to take up for him. Okay.
2: Mm-hmm.
0: Instead, I'm going to throw him in the marriage counselor's office and let them wail on him a bit about breaking the word to his wife. You cannot build a relationship with people you cannot trust. Trust is the foundation for relationships. Broken trust breaks relationships, period. It's a foundational issue. It's basic psychology, basic relational IQ.
2: Yeah, and that would, I mean, send most wives.
0: Orbit.
2: Yes. And into a place of questioning everything. Of like, oh my gosh, okay, if you're doing this.
0: You lie to me about that. What else are you lying to me about?
2: What's happening? Yes. Like, what is breaking down here?
0: Yeah.
2: And so it's either him having to grow up and not only face the conflict, but also tell himself no, because he's functioning like a child. And if something doesn't get turned around, right, and not only in your marriage, but him.
0: This is like a kid on this 4-year-old kid on the cereal aisle throwing a fit because he wants Fruit Loops.
2: It's going to continue.
0: Yeah, he's 45 years old, and it's got $65,000 on an F-150.
2: And, yeah, so I would be.
0: I don't know why I'm picking on Ford today, but it could have been a Silverado, but yeah.
2: No, but Sam, you know, I have Dr. John Zaloni in my head, but, you know, when he always talks about when you're approaching these conversations, making it not a you statement, even though he's been doing the action, it would be very easy to be like, you've done this. What's going on in you, Sam? What's happening? The fear, the second question in yourself.
0: I don't think I can trust you.
2: Yes, I mean, what is going on inside of you as his wife? And bringing that to the table and telling him we need to sit down with someone and figure this out because this cannot continue to be a pattern where this becomes normalized. Not only just for the money's sake, but again, we're going deeper than that. It's for your marriage and for the health of your relationship.
0: I don't want to be your mother and walk around behind you and clean up your poop.
2: No, because what you want on the other end is complete freedom and honesty and vulnerability and be like, oh God, I'm dying for a new truck. Let's talk about it. Let's see if we can make the numbers work. Right. And then you kind of get to this place and you're like, we can't right now, but let's map out a way that we can get there. Like two grown adults. And that's what you want at the end of the day of you guys having the same set of values, maybe wanting to use your money for different things, but you at least have a plan that you're both working towards. And so that would be the goal, Sam, for you guys. And it probably will take a third party. I mean, honestly, a counselor to kind of start that direction, that road to healing and getting you guys in a new set of value systems, because this is a mess.

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1: Paul is in Richmond, Virginia. Hey, Paul, how are you?
2: Doing good. How are you?
1: Better than I deserve. What's up?
2: All right. Well, I have an issue with a solar company. I was scammed into making a long-term deal with them, and I'm trying to find a way I can get out of it.
1: How were you scammed?
2: Well, the sales rep made promises to me that made me, well, I can say made me, but need to make the deal. He promised that I would not have an electric bill because the company that, am I allowed to say company names?
1: Let me hear the story. Doesn't matter.
2: Well, the company, he said the company was going to pay my electric bill in trade that I pay them for the solar.
1: Mm-hmm.
2: He showed it to me from his iPad that the company was going to pay it. And also that another thing that was that I could walk away after 5 years if it didn't work in my favor. So those things were kind of the biggest things that lured me to going on with the deal.
1: Were those things in writing?
2: He did not have anything in writing. He had, he told me his contract that he had that for me to sign was on his iPad. So he showed that in writing on his iPad, just not in paper.
1: And you didn't get a copy of that?
2: He said they don't give out paper copies.
3: Or an email? So did he email you the document? Like a

0: contract. So I read it myself, and I was like, okay, cool.
1: And how long ago was this, Paul? Has it been the 5 years or less than?
0: No, it was last April.
2: Okay, and so the two things are, A, you could get out of it anytime up to 5 years if it didn't work, and B, that they would pay your electric bill, and they have done neither, I'm guessing.
0: I found out in July of last year that they have not done either. They didn't pay the electric bill, and that's when kind of everything started rolling.
2: Yeah, and so when you confronted them about that and said, I need a copy of the contract that the salesman told me this, what did they say?
0: They sent a copy of it. Obviously, it wasn't the same thing that the salesman showed me.
2: Mm-hmm.
0: And they just were like, we're not backing out of it. We got you, and this is where we want to be.
2: Mm-hmm. Are they still open?
0: The company that the financing company is the company that installed it and that the salesman worked for is under bankruptcy.
2: Okay. There's a couple of those deals. You need to check federaltradecommission.gov, FTC.gov. There's a couple of those deals that they have shut the solar companies down, or they've gone out of business, and they are releasing people from the liability of the finance contract because of that. You need to see if this particular company is one of those. I don't remember the names of them, but there's two of them that are floating around out there. One of them was real big with the Obama administration, and the whole thing turned out to be a scam. And they ended up dumping the whole thing. It was very embarrassing for the Obama administration. So if it's one of those, then, you know, it may be that it's you just have to contact an attorney or contact the Federal Trade Commission, either one. But first thing I'd do is go on FTC.gov if I were you and do a little poking around about that particular name and see which of the solar companies are having the debt forgiven because they were scams. This sounds like it could be one of them. If it's not, and it's and yours is not in that bucket, then I would contact an attorney. And we would subpoena the we would find the salesman who doesn't work there anymore because they're now bankrupt. But I would find the salesman and put him on the stand and invalidate the contract because he put you into a contract on a fraudulent basis. And I think you can be released from that. I'm not a lawyer, but probably going to cost you some money to do this. But some attorney's fees probably to get this done. And you're going to have to push really, really hard on it, but it's probably worth it because it's probably a lot of money.
1: Mm-hmm.
2: But I don't have a magic button that you can push that's going to make this go away easy. I don't have that one. The closest thing would be if you're one of those companies that the FTC has shut down. And so FTC, federaltradecommission.gov, that's the one you want to check out. And then get on the phone with an attorney if you're not one of those. That's what you would do.
1: Sorry, Paul.
2: Yeah. Now, when I do something that leaves me vulnerable or hurts me financially, I always look in the mirror and go, just like Paul was. Paul owned his part of it, and say, okay, I did something stupid here that left me open. And so when someone says, we're going to do this, but I can't put it in writing, let me help you with that. That's code for they're not going to do it. If it's not in writing, it didn't happen. And if you don't have a copy of it in writing, it didn't happen. It's just missed. Okay? And so, you know, don't get so freaking ginned up by a salesperson or by your need to own a product, like I'm going to get solar, to the point that you leave yourself vulnerable for that. And I've done a lot of stupid stuff. And every time I do something stupid and it costs me money, and Paul, this is going to cost you money. It's going to cost you attorney's fees probably before it's over. Every time it costs me money, I call that stupid tax. And I have paid so much stupid tax in my 65 years on this earth. My goal with stupid tax is to never pay the same tax twice. If I'm going to do something stupid, it ought to be a new stupid thing, not one I did before. And so since I have a

0: whole collection of stupid things that I don't do anymore. Now people call me wise. And that's how where wisdom comes from. It comes from all the stupid things you didn't do that you don't do anymore that you learn from. So at least go back and say, okay, as soon as that little butt said you can't have a copy of it, it's only on my iPad, you should have tossed him on his head out the front door. Get off my property, scumburger. You know, instantly.
1: Have you ever been scammed? This was like a sophisticated scam with like a salesman and everything.
0: That wasn't a scam. It was just a lying salesman.
1: A lying salesman. Fair.
0: Salesman lied. Yeah, I've been lied to by salesmen.
1: Have you been scammed? Have you fallen for a scam?
0: No.
1: That's good. Good for you.
0: No. Not that I can think of. I can't think of one.
1: Okay.
0: I probably have, but I just can't think of one.
1: You know who scammed me last year?
0: Who?
1: The USPS, so I thought.
0: Oh, the text.
1: Do you remember they texted me?
0: Yeah, I got a text yesterday from them.
1: I get them all the time now, and I say, I will not be giving you my information because I gave it to them.
0: No way.
1: Yes, I get it. Oh,
0: you did?
1: Yes, because I was legitimately expecting a package, and it said my package was lost. And so you have to, like, enter in all your debit card information
0: to pay
1: a fee. I know. I was waiting on my package.
0: And Rachel.
1: Winston was like, babe, did you look at the website? And I was like, I mean, I copy and paste. It was terrible. Anyways, I won't do that again. Fair warning. And I've saved a lot of people. I told this on Smart Money Happy Hour, George and I's podcast. And I've saved a lot of people. People will DM me and be like, I got the USPS
0: Your mother got that exact thing 2 weeks ago and sent it to me and said, hey, take care of this. We need to get this back.
1: Yeah, I know.
0: And I went, I'm not going to take care of nothing. This is a scam.
1: So, any calls, any texts, I learned my lesson.
0: Yeah,
1: I don't trust them.
0: USPS does not have your text number.
1: No.
0: Hint. Neither does the IRS. Hint. Neither does a Nigerian prince. Hint.
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4: I'm Daria Albingo. Delegates from the U.S. and Iran are in Switzerland. They're going over what that memorandum of understanding is supposed to accomplish.
5: What the MOU says is that if the Iranians behave over a long period of time, they could get some of the benefits of this bargain.
4: Vice President Vance leading the U.S. delegation, speaking to Fox News. More than a dozen people were stuck for hours after a roller coaster at an amusement park on Long Island, New York, malfunctioned. Witnesses watched in horror from below.
6: Yeah, like I was like rocking back and forth, and we can get like dizzy, and we already heard it got stuck, and it went as fast as it usually goes.
4: Everyone is back on the ground, thankfully. Everybody's going to be okay. They will have a story to tell, and the ride has been closed for an inspection for the time being. 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
2: Kim is with us in Nashville. Hi, Kim. How are you?
3: I'm great. I've saved up, Dave, $1.6 million in investments. I plan to use it for my retirement. I've also been using it as my emergency fund. My question to you is, do I leave my 6 months emergency fund in my investment account, or do I pull it out and put it in a bank, or do I put it under my mattress?
4: In the sock drawer.
2: Old so school. It's more psychological than it is mathematical. Okay?
3: Okay.
2: Mathematically, you would be fine to just leave it sitting there. And you've got so much money. You've done so good. Congratulations. Way to go. You're a multimillionaire. You've got enough money that if you need $10,000 to, bury a relative that died broke in Seattle, okay, and whatever, right? I'm making this up, right? But you could just reach over to the mutual fund and do a withdrawal, right?
3: Yep.
2: Wouldn't be a big deal. And so mathematically, that's okay. I personally would coach you, though, to set and label something as an emergency fund. And that's psychological. Okay. And the reason is, I don't know if it needs to be 6 months. It could only be three. That's fine. And just put it in a high-yield savings account at Fairwinds Credit Union or something like that, okay? And just something simple. And the reason is, then when an emergency hits, you don't start and think, okay, is this a good time to pull money out of my mutual fund? Because it could hit the day that Trump bombs Iran and the market drops 3% that day.
4: And Kim's like, I'll just
2: I'll just put it on a credit card and pay it off after the bombing is over. You know? This is the kind of crap that goes through our minds if we're only doing math. And it's almost always the way life works. You know what I mean? That the emergency happens at exactly the wrong time. That's part of why they call it an emergency. And so I like having that money sitting over there in a stupid, underperforming, high-yield savings account. It's not doing nearly as good as my investments. That's what I mean by stupid, okay? But its purpose is not to invest. Its purpose is a buffer for me to keep my hands off my investments.
3: Gotcha.
2: So that's psychological, right?
3: Yep.
2: If 100% of the time we all knew we would dip into the S&P index fund and pull the money out for the emergency, no matter what the market was doing, but we just don't. We always play these mental gymnastics with ourselves. And so I have to trick myself into being smart.
4: Yeah. Well, and for me, there's just like an ease to having that high yield savings account. And we have Fairwinds, and it's on the app, and we have that. And then we have a whole other, high yield savings account that we have for other savings that we're doing. But just that emergency fund, it's stayed there, and we'll beef it up still. Like one side, we still have that. And
2: the reality is you probably, honestly, Tristan, in your situation, Rachel's situation, my situation, when you have an emergency, you probably got it in checking. You're probably not even going to touch the emergency fund. But having it there, there's just this weird little thing. And 3 months is fine. You don't need six. Because you've got a bazillion months in good after-tax investments. And so you're fine. You're not going to have a problem. It's just a matter of remembering that personal finance is 80% behavior, and I have to account for behaviors when I make these decisions. So it's an excellent question, by the way. And again, congratulations. I'm so proud of you. You've done so well. Millions of dollars. Wow. Very cool. All right. Bianca is in Tampa. Hey, Bianca, what's up?
5: Hi. Thank you so much for taking my call.
2: Sure.
5: How can we help? So my husband and I, we're so thankful we got introduced to Financial Peace University through our church. And I would say over the last year and a half, we've paid off all of our debt.
2: Wow.
5: Credit card, student loan, my husband's car payment. And I mean, we've been kind of working on this before, but we just really started focusing on it after we enrolled in Financial Peace University. And so we're at this point where we have our emergency fund set up. We're doing retirement, putting money away for our kids. But there's a caveat of I'm still leasing a car, and we didn't pay that off because we had this belief of like, it's not really mine anyways, because we've just been borrowing it, leasing it. And it has $10,000 left on the lease for about a year and a half. And I'm wondering if I should just pay that off.
2: Yes.
5: Okay. Should I buy out the lease? Is there any benefit to buying out the lease when the car is done? Okay.
2: No, you're buying it out now.
5: Okay, so you think I should just pay it off?
2: Wait a minute, is $10,000 the remaining payments on the lease or the buyout?
5: That's the remaining payment for the lease. The buyout is $42,000.
2: Okay. Do you have $42,000?
5: Yes, but I...
4: Do you like the car that much?
2: If you want the car, pay your car off. If you don't, then you need to sell your car.
5: And so... I guess because I don't own it, it's a lease.
2: No, you own it. Okay, it's an alternative method of financing, and it's a horrible method of financing. You have a car payment. Yeah. We need to get rid of your car payment.
5: Okay. So just pay off the remaining lease balance, which is $10,000.
2: No, you need to pay off $42,000, or you need to get rid of the car.
5: Okay.
2: One of the two.
5: Okay.
2: So what's your household income?
5: We're around $180,000 a year.
2: Okay. Well, you're doing really, really good, except you did some mental gymnastics on whether or not you actually own this car, trying to not deal with it.
4: It feels like you're renting it, though, is what the lease, like, psychologically.
2: No, this is not Hertz. This is not Hertz. This is Lexus, okay? And so, yeah, pay it off or dump it. It's just like you have a car debt. Just pretend like you have a car payment and a car debt, because you do. You have a car payment, and you have a $42,000 payoff. And you have $42,000 in the account. Look at the car. Do I like the car? $42,000 worth. If I don't, it's time to sell the car. If I do like the car, then pay it off and keep it. You can do that, making $180,000. You're doing really good. Everything else that you told me is on point. You just managed to do an avoidance technique here. And I just sidestepped that thing and just let it drive on by. No pun intended. Yeah. And so, but no, it's still there. So, folks, here's the thing, and let's go deeper into her position, I guess, on this. Car leasing is now 78% of the new cars that leave the lot. And a car lease, when you back out the numbers on it, and a closed-end lease works like this. You have a series of payments. At the end of the payments, you then pay a lump sum to own the car, or you turn the car in, okay? And that's you can run a financial, put those numbers, that stream of payments and a lump sum into a financial calculator, as opposed to the actual MSRP, the sticker price, and back out what the cost is of what's called cost of capital in a lease. And that is your interest rate. On average, it's 14.2% right now. So you borrowed money at 14% to buy your car on payments. And the car company knows that. That's why 78% of them leave the lot right now are leases.
4: More
2: they make more money on leases than they do putting you on payments.
4: So there's more lease cars than just having a car loan.
2: Yep. And not included in the car debt that we're seeing increase. You know, we've noticed that we hit the trillion mark the other day with car debt.
4: Mm-hmm.
2: That's not even in the leases, because leases are not technically, as she pointed out, considered debt. However, it's exactly what they are. It's a contract to pay payments. That's debt. And it's at a 14% interest rate, cost of capital. Okay? And so, and guess what? They don't disclose the interest rate. You know why? Federal Trade Commission disclosure regulations do not apply because it's not considered borrowed money. So they're sidestepping everything and screwing you people. Hello, Ford Motor Company. Hello, General Motors. Hello, Toyota. You're screwing people and you're getting away with it.
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2: Kristen, how are you?
3: Hey, brother. How you doing?
2: Better than I deserve. What's up?
3: Hey, so my wife and I are getting married next month, and we're blessed to be in a good financial position. But my question to you is, if you're starting over, what principles would you follow to build a strong family and lasting wealth over the next few decades?
2: Wow. That's an eight-hour seminar. it's a really good question. There's a lot of layers to that.
3: I agree.
4: And are you asking beyond money? Tristan?
2: Yeah, he's a strong family.
3: Mm-hmm. Yeah, mm-hmm. I agree. It's beyond money. We're blessed to be in the position that we are financially, so money's not really an issue. Mm-hmm.
2: The way the Ramseys would view this at my house is it would start with a foundation of faith. And so we would start with a spiritual foundation and say, all right, God is in charge, and now let's learn what he would say about these things. And that's where a lot of the things we teach here on the air have come from, is from scripture. I mean, we present them in a non-scripture, non-weird way, but most of the time. But the you know, it comes down to, okay, how are we going to do this? And so an example of that would be, one of the things I learned when I started over was that I didn't ask my wife's opinion about anything. I just went and did whatever I wanted to do. And she was okay with that because she was raising babies and I was running a business. And so she didn't really want to go look at every piece of real estate I was buying. I was in the real estate business and I didn't ask her opinion. And so that's a huge mistake, to not be constantly communicating about the items in our life. And so, who can find a virtuous wife? For her worth is far above rubies. The heart of her husband safely trusts her, and he will have no lack of gain. And so once Sharon and I got aligned with, I don't make big financial decisions, she doesn't make big financial decisions, and we're in agreement on a budget, without the two of us knowing everything and being aligned on that. And so, you know, I had some 14-year-old Sea-Doos at the lake house, and so I bought new Sea-Doos the other day at the lake house to upgrade for the grandkids and everybody to ride on. But I didn't, you know, just call up the Sea-Doo dealership and go, bring me some Sea-Doos. I said, hey, Sharon, one of them's messed up. We're getting some work done on them. We talked through what the situation was. It looks like the stupid things are, you know, time to upgrade. And we got the money. Any issue with that? No, none whatsoever. But she did not walk down on the dock and go, aren't those new? That didn't happen that way. So we're in agreement. We're in alignment. That's a big deal. And that has saved me. Like, we don't make large generosity plays, philanthropy. We don't write large checks to ministries in support of them without us both talking about it and praying about it. So we make decisions together. That's principle number one.
4: Mm-hmm.
2: Like, and that's a big deal. That saved me a lot of angst in my marriage and my relationship, and it's also saved me a lot of money because it kept me from doing some stupid stuff I would have done probably on my own without her speaking into it. And she might have done on her own without me speaking into it. So I think that a spiritual foundation, and out of that comes things like, I will have no lack of gain if I listen to my virtuous wife.
4: Mm-hmm.
2: And so out of that comes, you know, a godly man leaves an inheritance to his children's children. And so I'm going to plan an estate that changes my family tree. And that includes the character of the people I'm leaving the money to. If they're of poor character and I leave them money, it ruins their life. Because you become more of what you are when you get more money. And so, and we started talking about that to Rachel Cruz when she was 3 years old, to her brother and her sister when they were 3 years old. So, you know, you have to be a worthy steward. If you're faithful in the little things, you'll be given more to manage. This is a teaching for your children. So I'm going to teach my children to give so that they don't think the whole world's about them. They're not going to be entitled little brats. Right? It's not about you.
3: Yeah.
2: You know, and so I'm going to teach them to be givers. I'm going to teach them to save, which is a sign that they have some discipline, and they can delay pleasure, which is a sign of emotional maturity. I'm going to teach them to spend and enjoy their lives, because our Heavenly Father, if we being evil know how to give good gifts to our kids, how much more so the blessings come from Him. And so all of these things come out of that whole mindset. So, Rachel, you kind of sat and experienced that, I guess, mm-hmm. on the other side, being raised in that environment, imperfect, not perfect.
4: Yeah.
2: But we had it was very intentional.
4: Yeah, very much so. And I think, you know, money can easily become an over safety net, if you will.
2: Yeah.
4: And so you have to be careful of this balance. And that's why the generosity piece, I think, is really big. I feel like it keeps you in check. When you write a literal big check to something, there's something that just happens in the character of who you are. So that generosity piece, I think, is huge. And that plays into the character of you. You know, generous people are usually pretty humble people. That definition of humility, I think it came from Rick Warren, but he said, humility is not thinking less of yourself, but it's thinking of yourself less. This way of servanthood and looking at others, right, and what's going on in them, and it's not all about you. Because money can easily become the center point of your life, because you have the ability to go do whatever you want because you have the money, right? And so that it can easily become that your life is about you, that orbit. We put them back. Tristan, I was going to ask you, do you guys have kids? Is this your first marriage, or you got where?
3: This is our first marriage. Okay. We are both faith based. Go ahead.
4: How old are you guys?
3: I'm 29. She is 25.
4: Okay. Yeah, that's great. And I'll just say for Winston and I feel like one of the things we've learned, and we've been married 16 years, so there's a lot of people been married much longer than us that probably have more thoughts on the marriage piece. But I have found the healthier we are as individuals, the better our marriage is. Like when I find that Winston is like working on himself and he's doing work over here, and if I'm doing that, learning and growing over here, like there's something about that where I think for a little piece of me getting into this, I thought marriage is the missing link, and that's what's going to like create this better person of who I am. And I think the more we've gotten into it, the more I'm like, wow, when Rachel takes care of herself, she's a better version of her. And same with Winston. And it's created a healthier marriage when that's been our perspective. And so there's something great in that. And then the thing that you told me early on in marriage, which I loved, was just serve each other. I think I was so worried about the roles and who's supposed to do what and what marriage formulas it's supposed to look like. And I remember you said, Dad, just serve each other. And there's something beautiful in that each of you has a voice. Each of your opinions matter. And so there's not that hierarchy really wasn't, I didn't see that as much with you and Mom. It was a very equal level playing field.
2: Yeah,
4: with each other.
2: By the time you were old enough to see it, that was there.
4: Because
2: of what I just described.
4: Exactly,
2: Before you were born,
4: but I think that's big. Yeah. I think that is for each of you to feel like you are heard and respected is big.
2: Yeah, submit yourselves one to another, says in Ephesians. Okay, that's serving each other.
4: Mm-hmm.
2: You know, and so I'm going to put your needs ahead of mine. I'm going to put the needs of the
4: family
2: unit ahead of my own little selfish desire for a new pair of shoes or purse or a gun or a car or a fill in the blank thing.
4: Yep.
2: And there's nothing wrong with any of those things. By the way, Ramsey's have all those things. Sharon this week, Dave this week, you know, every one of those things. But it's not, those are not ahead of the good of the family unit's goals.
4: Mm-hmm.
2: It's not ahead of, they're not going to interrupt my generosity because I bought too many guns.
4: Right, right.
2: They're not going to interrupt my generosity because I bought some CDs.
4: Yeah, and another myth that I think we can kind of get into as well is that if I just have enough money, there's a level that problems, for the most part, kind of go away because I can just fix them. You know what I mean?
2: Like, no, the more crap you own, the more repairmen you have to know.
4: Well, that, but also, like, you're still human and people, and you're, you know what I mean? Like, it's still, life is still going to happen.
2: It's not
4: this over safety net, like I was saying earlier. And there's something that I think, I don't know, we can kind of creep into.
2: Yeah.
4: And then you're like, oh gosh, but it's not like,
2: well, we're worshiping, we're getting our, we see, God
4: safety.
2: Is, you don't say God is my provider, you say my mutual fund is.
4: Yeah, right. Yeah.
2: And that's a dangerous spiritual ground.
4: Yeah.
2: Yeah, I agree with you completely.

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2: Expected, they are ready to get going. I'm Daria Albinger. Fox News U.S. delegation led by Vice President Vance has arrived in Geneva, and they are ready to talk with a group from Iran about the future of that nation's nuclear program and the memorandum of understanding. Fox's Bill Malusian's at the White House.
3: The Iranian military announced that they have closed the strait over what they say are violations of the ceasefire. They're now warning ships don't go near that area, but CENTCOM is pushing back, saying that vessel traffic through the strait so far has been flowing smoothly. And our colleague Jennifer Griffin getting some information from a senior U.S. defense official who's saying Iran can't close the strait because they don't control it right now. The U.S. controls it. CENTCOM also announcing that so far today, 55 ships have gotten through the Strait of Hormuz.
2: The talks were postponed because of the fighting between Israel and Hezbollah in Lebanon. A Texas judge is allowing some new evidence in the murder trial of Carmelo Anthony. He was convicted in the stabbing death of another teenager at a track meet. Here's Fox's Sarah Allegra.
4: Body camera video, it captures the moments after Anthony was taken into custody. Anthony claimed he acted in self-defense. In the video, he also tells officers Metcalf put his hands on him after he warned him not to. And you can hear him telling officers, too, I did it. Also released Friday, photos shown to jurors during the trial, including a blood-soaked jacket, crime scene images, and an Ozark Trail multi-tool knife. Prosecutors say it's the weapon Anthony used to fatally stab Metcalf.
2: Anthony was convicted of first-degree murder. He was sentenced to 35 years in prison. He will be eligible for parole after half of his sentence. At the World Cup, the Netherlands and Sweden are now playing in Houston, and later on, Germany takes on the Ivory Coast in Toronto. Ecuador meets Curacao tonight in Kansas City. 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
17: The FBI stopped a terror attack on the White House. 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
13: Thank you for joining me this week. I'm Lyle Boss, host of the Boss Financial Safe Money and Income Radio Show. 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And I am at your service here in northern Utah and southern Utah. Today we have the privilege of welcoming Tom Hagnon to the show. Tom is a former senior executive officer at New York Life, retired lieutenant colonel, and a nationally recognized economist. He's delivered over 5,000 seminars, helping baby boomers and seniors retire the optimal way. He's condensed a large amount of considerable knowledge into 6 books, and his widely viewed public television special, Don't Worry, Retire Happy, has played in over 80 million homes in the U.S. and Canada. Tom is nationally considered the retirement income expert and specializes in creating simple and powerful retirement solutions based on math and science, not opinions. It's my pleasure to welcome you back to the show again, Tom. It's really good to have you back. Thanks for joining me.
15: Thank you so much for having me. I'm coming to you live from Arizona. You know, we spend our summers up in Flagstaff. We spend our winters down in the Phoenix area. Pretty good weather all year round.
13: That's great. So you love living in Arizona. I really enjoy experiencing all 4 seasons of Utah. And sometimes it's a challenge to decide on which recreational activity for the day, whether it's golfing, skiing, or fishing and hunting. There's even some days when you can ski in the morning and then hit the golf course after it warms up in the afternoon. Now, Tom, you're here for a really good reason, and I got some great questions lined up for you today.
15: Yeah. All right. Let's get into it.
13: Now, Tom, how is financial health linked to physical health?
15: You know, I recently wrote a new book. I got a new book coming out. I'll talk about it a little later. But it's Who Wants to Be a Millionaire? Because I got asked by a couple companies to develop a presentation on financial wellness. And the more I dug into this financial wellness, because that's kind of the buzzword in the industry today, and I found that financial wellness is tied to physical wellness, emotional wellness, mental wellness. And what you're going to find is that people who have financial problems have more physical problems. They have more emotional problems. They have more mental problems. Now, I'm not saying every single person, but in general, that tends to be very true. And that's what the research shows. And yeah, you know, and almost all of us have gone through a stressful period in our life. We got laid off or, you know, we were promised a job and it didn't happen. And we went for weeks or months without a paycheck. I mean, I've had it happen to me once or twice in my life. And boy, that's stressful. And that causes all kinds of stress and you lose sleep. You have digestive issues. I mean, all these things happen when you have financial problems. And then if you have medical problems cost a lot of money, which puts more pressure on the finances. And it's like this circle that keeps going around. And so, you know, being financially fit helps your health, helps your emotional health, helps your mental health. So there's a lot of reasons why you want to be financially fit and work with a financial professional to get a plan so that you know what's happening financially in your life. It will give you great confidence. It will give you peace of mind. Your health will get better. Your emotional health will get better. Your mental health will get better. I think that I was shocked at how much they're tied together.
13: 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Why do retirees need to talk to someone like me about long-term care?
15: 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So I hope people go out and buy long-term care insurance. 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You can't even buy the policy that I have because I got it, you know, years ago. 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Number one, it can be emergency fund, because if you need the money out, you can get money out. Number two, if you don't need long-term care and you die, it goes as a tax-free death benefit to your kids. But finally, if you do need long-term care, there's a big bucket of money there to help you with long-term care. Now, some people have medical problems. 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
13: 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I'm your host, Lyle Boss, president of Boss Financial, and we're talking to renowned economist Tom Hegna, America's retirement income expert and the personality behind the popular public television special, Don't Worry, Retire Happy. He's also the author of the best-selling book by the same name. Now, some people think that guaranteed income from annuities is just too good to be true. Can you speak to that for a minute, Tom? Is that really the case?
15: You know, I would answer that by saying, no, guaranteed lifetime income is not too good to be true. Guaranteed lifetime income is the exact opposite of life insurance. Think about it. Who sells life insurance? A life insurance company. All right. Well, is there any other product you can buy that will replace a life insurance policy? There's no other product that is going to pay X number of dollars on the day that you die. Only life insurance can do that. Now, isn't it interesting? Only a life insurance company can also issue an annuity. And what is the annuity? It guarantees you a paycheck as long as you're alive. So let's look at the risk to the insurance company. Let me explain why this is so powerful. What is the risk to an insurance company when they sell a life insurance policy? Well, the risk is that the person's going to die real soon. They buy a $1 million term policy. Bam, they get hit by a bus the next day. The insurance company's out $1 million. The guy died too soon. Well, what's the risk when they sell a lifetime income annuity? That somebody lives too long. She's 115 and she won't quit breathing. And every month she's breathing, those checks got to go. Because an insurance company is on both sides of the mortality and longevity risk scale, they are the only ones that can protect you from dying too soon with life insurance or living too long with guaranteed lifetime income. That's a mathematical, scientific, and economic fact. But now let me show you how it works to their advantage and your advantage. All right? See, because they're on both sides of that risk, they can neutralize mortality and longevity risk to themselves and to you. You know, I spoke in Singapore 8 years ago at the $1 million roundtable. It was the first time I spoke in Singapore. And the day before I spoke, I got interviewed by Asia Insurance Review. It's a big magazine. And they said, Tom, we've reviewed your material and we're very concerned about U.S. life insurance companies that are selling these guaranteed paychecks for life. And I said, really? They've been around for thousands of years. Why would it concern you? Oh, we believe medical technology is developing so rapidly that soon people are going to live to be 100, 110, 120, maybe even 130 years of age. And if these companies are guaranteeing paychecks for life, they're all going to go broke. And I just smiled and I said, well, you got it half right. You're right. They will be paying a lot of lifetime income. But guess what? They won't be paying any death claims on all those life insurance policies they wrote. Do you see? Because an insurance company's on both sides of that longevity and mortality risk scale, they are the only ones that can protect you from dying too soon or living too long. And yes, that is a mathematical, scientific, and economic fact.
13: 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Most financial investing experts question the 40-60 bond stock portfolio today. Why might a retiree consider replacing a bond portfolio with annuities, and what research supports that strategy?
15: You know, it's interesting because in 2016, I wrote an article saying the 60-40 portfolio is dead, long live life insurance and annuities. And the day that came out, I also got a call from Forbes magazine because I didn't know that Forbes subscribed to my newsletter, but they did. And they called me up and they said, Tom, we love that article. Can we put it in Forbes? I said, yeah, sure. Put it in Forbes. So all that article said was that, remember, you know, in 2016, interest rates were really low. You know, bonds were paying like 1%. You know, money market fund was paying like 0.15. You go back to those dates, okay? And I said, it makes no sense at all to have 40% of your portfolio in bonds that are paying 1% or less. We didn't know when interest rates were going up, but we knew at some point interest rates would go up. And what happens to bonds when interest rates go up? Well, when interest rates go up, the value of bonds goes down. And when that 1% bond that you bought is now, you can buy the same bond for 5%, guess what that 1% bond is worth? It's worth 20% of what you paid for it. So it's down 80%. See, people don't realize that's what happened to the banks. The banks did not get in trouble because they had bad investments. The banks owned U.S. government bonds, the safest investments in the world. The problem was they bought their bonds when they were at 1%, and now if interest rates are at 5 or 6%, those bonds have gone down, you know, 70, 80% in value. They're still going to be worth the same amount once the 10 years or 2 years or however long the bond time period is, that they will get all their money back. But the problem is, if they owned a 10-year bond that was down 80%, and somebody comes in the bank and says, I want my money today, well, that's why they had a problem, and they had a run on the bank. And so all I said is that instead of putting 40% of your portfolio into bonds, which made no sense when interest rates were 1%, you could argue now that, you know, for the next couple of years, bonds might make sense because if interest rates fall from here, like you're going to keep raising rates for a while, but eventually interest rates should start falling because inflation started falling. Well, then those bonds will go up in value. Might be a good play for 2 or 3 years, but I certainly wouldn't put 40% of my money into bonds. And so all I said is that why not move that bond portfolio to annuities or life insurance? You get a bond-like return, you know, bonds typically over time, 3 to 6% type of return, but you don't have the interest rate risk. Where if interest rates go up, the value of annuities does not go down, the value of life insurance doesn't go down. And so to me, it just made a lot more sense to put 60% of your money in the market and then 40% of your money either in annuities or life insurance. And oh, by the way, Ernst & Young recently came out with a white paper. You can Google it. You can Google Ernst Young. They're one of the top accounting firms in the world. They don't sell any life insurance or annuities. And they said the optimal retirement portfolio has 30% into an income annuity, 30% into a whole life policy, and 40% into investments. Now, that's not me talking. That's Ernst & Young, one of the top accounting firms in the world. So, you know, I do think life insurance and annuities can play a great role as a bond substitute. Forbes magazine agreed with me. Wall Street Journal just came out last year with an article that said you should move some of your bonds into annuities. Dr. Roger Ibbotson, all right, he did a whole white paper where he compared a 60% stock, 40% bond portfolio to a 60% stock, 40% annuity portfolio. And he said the annuities outperformed bonds for the last 40 years and are likely to do so for the next 40 years. So I've always told people, you don't have to move your stocks. Get those bonds out of there and put those into an annuity or into cash value life insurance. I think you're going to be very happy if you do that.
13: Well, let me mention that for a copy of Dr. Ibbotson's report on replacing stocks and bonds with hybrid fixed annuities, you can give us a call now at 801-475-9400.

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4: 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I'm your host, Lyle Boss, president of Boss Financial. Today we're joined by Tom Hegna. He's been seen on public television by over 80 million homes across the U.S. and Canada. And he's an accomplished author, economist, and so much more. We're really thrilled to have you with us here, Tom. Now, why is it essential to ladder your income, and how can that be done with annuities?
5: Well, yeah, I think laddering or staggering annuities is a great idea. You know, I've always talked about my annuity. I don't sell any annuities. I want everybody to know that. I don't sell any annuities. I don't sell life insurance. I don't sell any financial products. I own 11 annuities. I have some that kick in when I turn age 60. I have some that kick in when I turn age 62. I have some that kick in when I turn age 65, some at age 70, and then some whenever I want, okay? Because... I don't know if any of you have seen the movie, The Baby Boomer Dilemma, but in that movie, Dr. David Babel, who's, you know, he's been a hero of mine for years. Unfortunately, he passed away right after the movie, but he owned 14 annuities and he talked about staggered annuities. And he didn't have ones that started at a particular time. All of his were start whenever he wanted. And he said the reason he did that was because the inflation rate that the only inflation rate that really matters is your own personal inflation rate. For example, if you live in New York City and you don't drive cars, you really don't care what gas prices are, right? You're taking the subway, you're doing that, right? If you're totally healthy, you really don't care if medical prices went up or drug prices went up. It's not your inflation rate, right? But So what he said is the only real inflation rate that matters is the one that affects you. And so he had these 14 annuities. The day he retired, I think he started seven of them. And then, you know, every so often his wife would say, the check

0: book's getting a little tight, and then he start another one. And then maybe a couple years later, she's, I could use an extra, you know, $200 a month, and they start another one. And so that's another way to do it. So I have both laddered and staggered annuities. I think it's a great idea. I think it's supported in math and science, because the longer you defer the starting of an annuity, the higher your payout rate is, so you're gaining extra income. So yes, I'm a big supporter and believer in laddered and staggered annuities.
1: 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I can be reached at Boss Financial at 855-355-SAFE. 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Now, let's get to my next question. There's a lot of do-it-yourself investors out there that might think they don't need my help. Maybe they've done well at building their wealth. But now, as you say, they're moving into a period of protection, distributing and transferring their wealth. Why should they get professional help?
0: Well, I think every retiree should be working with a financial professional. Look, I've said it before. You don't do your own dental work in your garage with your drill set. And I would argue that your retirement plan is way more important than, you know, your wisdom tooth or whatever, you know, tooth problem you're having. You know, retirement is for the rest of your life. And I don't believe you can do it yourself. Look, I know this stuff in and out. I've written 5 books. I've trained over 300,000 financial advisors. I have a TV special that's played in 80 million homes in U.S. Canada. I have multiple financial advisors, you know, because look, I know what I'm supposed to do, but when it comes to actually picking the exact company and product, I need somebody that can scan 5,000 different products and narrow it down to 5 or 10 that would work for me. I don't want to go through 5,000 different products. And so I have people who can do the screens on the annuities and life insurance to do it exactly the way that I want to. So yeah, I use a financial professional. I can't imagine not.
1: Well, for the last 30 years, my handpicked team of retirement advisors and I have narrowed it down to 2 or 3 top choices for guaranteed income or growth annuities tailored to meet each client's specific needs. Do you think that people actually hate annuities, or do you think they just don't understand them?
0: No, I really don't believe that people hate annuities. I believe they're uneducated about annuities, because if anybody tells me that they think annuities are bad, or if annuities are expensive, or annuities are a ripoff, then I know they don't know what annuities are, because you could not read the research I've read and done all the research I've done and think annuities are bad. That'd be ridiculous. Okay. Annuities do things that no other product in the world can do. It's just like saying, oh, life insurance is bad. Well, life insurance is not bad. It's the best thing at being life insurance. Annuities are not bad. It's the best thing you got for income for the rest of your life. So, you know, it's about using them properly. Most people don't know that most annuities are not even fee products. You know, you get somebody on TV says, oh, they got nosebleed level fees. Well, they're talking about variable annuities. They're not talking about fixed annuities. Okay. So a fixed annuity is not a fee product. A single premium median annuity is not a fee product. A deferred income annuity is not a fee product. A base fixed index annuity is not a fee product. Okay. So I just think there's a lot of misinformation out there. And if people just want to go to TomHagna.com, I'll get them straight. I got a YouTube channel. You can watch them. They're all free. And again, I lay out all the research. This is not my opinion. This isn't my ideas. This is the research of the top PhDs in the world, including Nobel Prize recipients.
1: Yeah, I couldn't agree more. There's so much misinformation online that really blurs the lines between safe fixed annuities and high-risk variable annuities, which often come with hefty annual fees. And it's really crucial to understand these differences to make informed decisions.
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1: Welcome back to Boss Financial's Save Money and Income Radio Show. I'm your host, Lyle Boss, president of Boss Financial. Thanks for sticking around. I know you'll be glad you did. And today we're talking with economist Tom Hegna, the author of 6 books, a television personality, and America's most recognized expert on retirement income and preservation planning. Now, Tom, in a high interest rate environment, some listeners might think they should put all their money into a savings account or treasury bills. That might be okay for emergency money, but why might that not be okay for money that they need for the rest of their lives? And how would annuities be an alternative worth looking at?
2: Well, you know, I think it's very important for people to have some liquidity. And, you know, I have some money in a money market fund. The problem with liquidity is it's also pretty expensive because you get a lower interest rate. Now rates are a little better now because you can get 4, maybe even 5% in a money market fund. So, yeah, that's good for liquid money. But the nice thing about annuities is that you get to lock in these higher rates for the rest of your life. You see, with a bond, yeah, a 2-year bond, the interest rate is really good right now. But what happens in 2 years if interest rates go down? Well, then that's what you're stuck with. But right now, the insurance companies price pretty much off the 10-year treasury for most of their products. And if you got a 10-year treasury near highs, you're gonna have higher payout rates really pretty much locked in for the rest of your life. So I think you need to have some liquidity, but you also need to know what's going on in the growth world, what's happening in the market, and annuities can give you, you know, some of that upside without the downside.
1: Well, I absolutely love the upside. In my 30 years in this business, I've seen that most of my clients have never experienced the downside. It's really all about finding the right strategies for success. Now, as a part of our team, we have a nationally recognized expert in Social Security planning and maximization. We create a complementary maximization strategy for our clients who have not started their Social Security. Why is it so important for retirees to know how to maximize their Social Security by working with an expert?
2: Well, you know, step number 2 in my book, Don't Worry, Retire Happy, is to maximize Social Security benefits. See, for most people don't realize that the largest retirement asset that most Americans have, it's their Social Security. You know, there aren't that many pensions around anymore. 401ks, some people might have a bigger 401k account than their Social Security. Some people, their house might be worth more. But for most people, their Social Security benefit is the most valuable asset they have. If you're single, Social Security can pay over $500,000 over your lifetime. If you're married, it can pay you well over $1 million over both your lifetimes. So you should take this very seriously. Too many people have not learned how to maximize their benefits. They listen to their buddies down at the coffee shop. You know, they walk into Waffle House at 7 a.m., places loaded with wise men sitting around the counter, you know, drinking coffee, solving the world's problems. They walk in and they say, hey, what age should I draw my Social Security benefit? And you know what the wise men tell them? Oh, man, haven't been reading the papers. This place is going broke. Get the getting while the getting's good. 62, 62, 62. Well, that's the Waffle House answer. That's the coffee shop answer. My question is that the right answer? And no, that is not the right answer. So what is the right answer? Well, here is the right answer. In general, the breadwinner should delay. I'll say it again. In general, the breadwinner should delay till age 60, you know, 6 or age 70 if they can. Why? Because the breadwinner's check covers both lives. Now, why did I say in general? Well, because everybody's different. You got to look at health status, medical conditions. Sometimes there's minor children in the house. I can give you specific reasons why some specific people should take their benefits early. But in general, the breadwinner should delay. So let's say we have a husband and wife. Let's say in this case, the husband made more money in his career than the wife. Well, the wife could take her benefit early. I don't care about that. Okay. The lower earning spouse, whoever that is, can claim early if they want to. But the higher earning spouse, whoever it is, in this case, the husband, should wait till 66 or 70 if they can. Why? Because that check covers both lives. See, when he dies, which check does she get? She gets his. If he took his early, he locked her into a lower survivor benefit. Because the breadwinner's check covers both lives, in general, the breadwinner should delay. Now, all I'm asking is that, you know, this is, I believe, the number one most important retirement decision a person's going to make, their Social Security start date. And all I'm asking is that people make an educated decision, not a Waffle House decision, not a coffee shop decision. Just get the facts. Have your financial advisor run a printout showing you if you take your Social Security benefits early, and have them run one that if you delay. And you will see for yourself that this can impact retirements by hundreds of thousands of dollars over both your lifetimes. So again, All I'm asking is that people make an educated decision.
3: 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If you'd like to get your complimentary copy of Don't Worry, Retire Happy, just give me a call. 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That's 855-355-7233. As a general guideline, what's the optimal retirement plan, and what information are you using to back up that strategy?
2: So, you know, Paychecks and Playchecks was really the math and science behind a successful retirement. I studied the works of Dr. David Babel, Dr. Moshe Malevsky of Toronto, Dr. Menachem Yari of Israel, Dr. Wade Foud, Dr. Michael Finke of the American College. You got Nobel Prize recipients, Dr. William Sharp, Dr. Robert C. Merton. It's all very clear. There is an optimal way to retire. And in Paychecks and Playchecks, what I love about Paychecks and Playchecks, it concludes with four very simple steps. Step number one, you want to cover your basic living expenses in retirement with guaranteed lifetime income, all right? Step number two, you want to then optimize the rest of your portfolio to protect yourself against inflation. See, the guaranteed lifetime income will protect you from running out of money. It'll protect you from deflation. It'll protect you from market risk. It'll protect you from order of returns risk, withdrawal rate risk. What it doesn't protect you against is inflation. So step number two, you want to invest your money to protect yourself against inflation. Step number three, you must have a plan for long-term care. And step number four, the most efficient way to pass wealth to children, grandchildren, and charities is with life insurance. That was what Paychecks and Playchecks was all about. It was just the simple, optimal way to do it. Now, what I did with Don't Worry, Retire Happy, I did the Paychecks and Playchecks presentation down in San Diego probably almost 9 years ago now, and somebody was there from PBS, public television. They said, Tom, we need to take this message out to the American people. They're getting the wrong message from all these other talking heads, but we're not sure they're really going to understand this Paycheck and Playcheck thing. We would need a simpler title. So I wrote, Don't Worry, Retire Happy. Now, Don't Worry, Retire Happy had seven steps. You say, yeah, but Paychecks and Playchecks had four. Yeah, well, this is TV. We had to expand a little. So step number one, you want to have a plan and work with a financial professional. Step number two, you want to maximize your Social Security benefits. Step number three, you should consider a hybrid retirement. That's kind of working part-time in retirement. Step number four, you got to protect yourself against inflation. So there's the inflation protection. Step number five, you got to have that guaranteed lifetime income. So that's the same. Step number six, you got to have a plan for long-term care. That didn't change. Step number seven, use your home equity wisely. It's talking about using home equity in wise ways. And then I end the book with the most efficient way to pass wealth to children, grandchildren, and charities is with life insurance. So those are the optimal ways to do it. And again, it's all based in math and science. These aren't my opinions. The research is in all the books. I list all the references. And now you've got the Ernst & Young white paper. Now BlackRock just came out with a thing that says if you put an annuity in your portfolio, you're going to have 29% more income for the rest of your life, and you're going to lower your risk by another 15%. That's BlackRock. They have $7 trillion in the stock market. If they thought the stock market was a place for all your money, I promise you they would have written a white paper that said that. They didn't. Ernst & Young didn't write that either, okay? Neither did the Wall Street Journal. So, I mean, you can take the advice of the experts, or you can kind of wing it and do it yourself. But I am telling you, this is what I do with my own retirement. I am not just talking the talk. I'm walking the walk. I'm 75% retired right now.
3: 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Thank you for allowing me to contribute to the material you used to write Don't Worry, Retire Happy.
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7: 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I'm your host, Lyle Boss, president of Boss Financial, and we're talking to renowned economist Tom Hegna, America's retirement income expert and the personality behind the popular public television special, Don't Worry, Retire Happy. He's also the author of the best-selling book by the same name. Now, Tom, at one of your speaking engagements, I heard you say that retirees need to ask themselves two questions. What do you need your retirement to do? And what do you want your retirement to do? Can you please explain to our listeners what you mean and why that's so important?
2: Yeah, so, you know, I always tell people it's so important to have a plan. And part of having a plan is sitting down with a financial professional. And they're going to ask you questions, but you want to ask them some questions too. And a couple of questions you want to have answered right out the gate. Number one, what do I need my retirement income to do? And then I would argue just as important, maybe more important, what do I want my retirement income to do? Well, the nice thing is what we need our retirement income to do is the same for all of us. It needs to cover our basic living expenses, our food, our housing, our clothing, our cell phone. I call that the paycheck. And what math and science, because, you know, retirement's been studied in depth by PhDs all over the world. What math and science says is that paycheck should be covered with guaranteed lifetime income. Things like Social Security, things like pension, things like annuities. That's where they fit, is to cover that paycheck, your basic living expenses. But then what do I want my retirement income to do? That's the paycheck. That's the travel. That's the cruises. That's the fun stuff. And that money can be invested in other things. It can be invested in stocks and commodities and real estate and other things. Okay. So again, this is what the math and science, all the retirement research says. You should cover your basic living expenses in retirement with guaranteed lifetime income. And then you can invest in other things on top of that.
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2: Well, you know, it's interesting. 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I tell people this. Here's the ultimate truth about life insurance. The only policy that matters is the one that's in force on the day that you die. Doesn't that make sense? The only policy that matters is the one that's in force on the day that you die. Well, here's a fact. Less than 2% of term policies are ever in force on the day that you die. Now, that doesn't mean term is bad. It just means you shouldn't have all, term shouldn't be your only policy. If term is your only policy, you're going to die with zero life insurance in force over 98% of the time. No, term is there when the kids are young, when the bills are high, when the paycheck is small. You use term insurance to get adequate coverage, but you don't want to have all your money in term insurance. And then, you know, some of these people say, well, when you get older, you won't need any life insurance. You'll be rich. Oh, really? Well, the fact is, most people don't become rich. And the second thing is, guess who buys the biggest policies? Old rich people do. So if old rich people don't need life insurance, why in the heck are they buying the biggest policies? I'll give you an example. And this is a true story. It's the story of the cash cows. You can read it in my book, Paychecks and Playchecks. But I was called in on appointment to Sterling, Colorado with a rancher who was worth $15 million. And the advisor was recommending $7 million of whole life insurance to pay for the estate taxes when he died. And we get out there and the guy goes, I don't know if you thought I was born at night, but I wasn't last night. There's going to be no life insurance here today. I mean, I'm worth $15 million. I can tell you one thing. If I had one more penny to my name, the last place I'd ever put that penny be life insurance, there will be no life insurance here today. Well, I got up and sat down right next to him. I said, sir, by golly, I got to get on your side of the table on this one. I completely agree. You're worth $15 million. You don't need any life insurance in the traditional sense of life insurance. What you need is a way to transfer your $15 million to your children and grandchildren in the most tax-efficient manner possible. Now, if we could do that with stocks or bonds or real estate, we would. But we can't. It just so happens life insurance can be transferred income and estate tax-free if it's set up properly. So I agree with you. You don't need any life insurance in the traditional sense. What you need is a wealth transfer vehicle that just happens to be life insurance. Well, he looked at me. He said, look, I'm not buying any life insurance here today. I wasn't born last night. And there's the door right there. You can help yourselves right on out. And I'm not making this up. The advisor opened up his bag and he pulled out four plastic cows from like a kid's farm set. He set them right on the table. He said, Mr. Rancher, here are your four cash cows. This one represents all your land. This one represents all your buildings. This one represents all your farm equipment. And this one represents all your investments. Now, what Tom was trying to say is that if we don't do something, when you die, the IRS is going to come marching in here and they're going to butcher two of them there cash cows. They're going to keep all the meat. Now, what I heard Tom say is that we ought to get down and take a little milk out of each of them there four cows. Now, with this bucket of milk, we're going to buy ourselves a life insurance policy. Now, when you die, the life insurance policy goes to the IRS, but your family gets to keep all four of your cash cows. Now, one of those two things is going to happen. You get to pick which one. And it was like a light bulb went off in this guy's head. He said, well, heck, every rancher knows it's better give up a little milk than to butcher two good cows. Now, what's my point? My point is I couldn't explain estate planning to him. The attorney couldn't explain. The accountant couldn't explain. You put four plastic cows in front of the guy, he turns into an estate planning genius. So here's what I say. When you're communicating with clients, keep your message simple and speak their language. Like if I was sitting down with a truck driver, I'd have four Tonka trucks on my desk, and we're going to take a little gas to each of them four Tonka trucks to buy a life insurance policy. 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As they don't give money to charity, leave them life insurance. 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They're leveraged. So if you want to give money to children or grandchildren, your spouse or a charity, the most efficient way to give that money is with life insurance.
3: 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Now, Tom, you wrote a very famous white paper titled Retirement Alpha. Can you please explain the concept of retirement alpha and how it applies to retirement income?
2: Okay, so I did write a white paper on retirement alpha. And retirement, see, what happened was back in, I think it was 2011, there was an FRC white paper, Financial Research Corporation of Boston white paper, on how income annuities improve portfolio performance, okay? And it talked all about how by just putting 20 to 40% of a portfolio into annuity, it's going to reduce the risk, it's going to reduce the downside risk significantly, it's going to increase the performance significantly, and they were really the first ones to say that. And the reason is, has everything to do with this retirement alpha. And retirement alpha is just a way of describing the mortality credits that are in an annuity. See, every paycheck you get from an annuity is composed of three parts. Part number one is principal. Anybody can give you principal. Part number two is interest or investment gain. Anybody can give you that. But the third ingredient is the secret sauce. It's called the mortality credits. In Don't Worry, Retire Happy, I call them longevity credits. It's the same thing. It's the extra credit you get for living longer, okay? And in book, Retirement Alpha, my white paper, I called it Other People's Money. That was another title to it because I had an advisor and he said, Tom, I work with a bunch of baby boomers. None of them saved enough money. And the only chance I got is if I put them all in a life income annuity and they all pick life only. And that way the payout rate is high enough that they'll all make it. Now, the people who die early, some of their money's going to go to the people that live longer. But I tell my people this, you don't have enough of your own money to retire. I got to find you some other people's money. And he calls them more mortality credits, other people's money. And that's really what it is, because you have this risk pool. Some people die early, some people live longer. And now you don't have to have your money disappear when you die. You don't have to. You can pick life with cash refund. You can pick life with a guarantee. You can pick life with 20-year certain. But in its purest form, if you pick life only, see, here's the deal. You don't know how long you're going to live. I don't know how long I'm going to live. The insurance company doesn't know how long either one of us is going to live either, but they do know how long 1,000 of us are going to live, almost to the exact day. And so they can pay each and every one of us as though they knew exactly when we're going to die, because we're all going to get the highest guaranteed paycheck, because an annuity will give you the highest guaranteed paycheck of any product in the world. We're all going to get the highest guaranteed paycheck for the rest of our lives. If I die tomorrow, my paycheck stops after tomorrow. If I live to be 120, my paycheck will keep coming till I'm 120. And so, you know, Dr. Menachem Yari proved back in the 1960s that only a lifetime income annuity can optimize income over the indefinite period of a human life. You don't know how long you're going to live. I don't know how long I'm going to live. But the insurance company knows how long 1,000 of us are going to live almost to the exact day, just like with life insurance. I mean, people say, well, an annuity is too good to be true. Well, what about a life insurance policy? If you're 20 and you pay $25 for a life insurance premium, you get hit by a bus, it pays $1 million death claim. Was that too good to be true? Yeah, for that person, that was a really good deal. But you know what? For the other 99% of 20 years, they're still alive. They're paying those premiums. It's all about numbers. It's actuarially, it's all math and science. That's what this all is. But I'm telling you, this retirement alpha is an awesome thing. It's the mortality credits. It's the other people's money. It's the extra money that you get.
3: Yeah, that concept is mind-blowing. And we teach it in every educational class to our licensed retirement agents. Most of my listeners are seniors approaching or in retirement. I know they're concerned about how they'll retire without financial stress, but I'm also sure they're concerned about the finances of their children and their grandchildren. If you could, please tell us about your new book, Who Wants to Be a Millionaire?, directed toward the younger generations.
2: Yes. So I got a new book coming out. It just came out. It's Tom Hegness, Who Wants to Be a Millionaire? And you know, what's different about this book is I've spent my entire career helping baby boomers retire the optimal way. I've talked about protecting wealth. I've talked about distributing wealth. I've talked about giving wealth. But I haven't really talked about building wealth. So this was for Generation X, Y, Z, millennials on how to build wealth so that they too someday could retire. So that's what the book is about. It's about building wealth.
3: Well, that's great to know. And I'm definitely looking forward to reading that new book. Rates haven't been this high in a long time. How have those rates impacted guaranteed income from annuities?
2: Well, I mean, quite frankly, these are the highest guaranteed lifetime income payments I've seen for decade, maybe even two decades. So you're getting back to, you know, 15, 20 years ago when rates were higher. 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Okay. And so now people with guaranteed lifetime income can see payouts that are double digits, the guaranteed for the rest of their life. 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
3: If you want a list of the top 20 best performing fixed indexed annuities, call us now at 801-475-9400. 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
5: 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Guarantees are based on the financial strength and claims-paying ability of the insurance company. No information presented today should be acted upon without meeting with a qualified and licensed professional. Obviously, by calling us now, you are just taking the first step towards protecting your retirement. It's important that you read all insurance contract disclosures carefully before making a purchase decision. Rates and returns mentioned on this program are subject to change without notice.
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10: Getting in place for more talks, I'm Roger Stern, Fox News. Talks between the U.S. and Iran set for tomorrow in Switzerland. Topics are to include the future of Iran's nuclear program. Here's Fox's Bill Malugan at the White House.
11: President Trump's envoy, Steve Witkoff, and Jared Kushner are both on the ground in Switzerland. Vice President J.D. Vance said on Fox and Friends he does plan to join them in the coming days and that the memorandum of understanding is already having an impact.
12: One of the things the president has set us out to do as a high priority is to open the straits. That's now happened.
11: Now, President Trump is spending the weekend and Father's Day up at Camp David. That's where he's been active on Truth Social. And he's also been defending against criticism of that MOU he signed with Iran, saying comparisons to the deal that the Obama administration signed with Iran are just flat out wrong.
10: Fighting between Israel and Hezbollah in Lebanon delayed the talks by 2 days. Iran has now made an unconfirmed claim that it reclosed the Strait of Hormuz. If true, that could be another stumbling block. Early voting in New York City's primary is underway, with the mayor pushing Democratic voters to the left. Here's Fox's Brian Yennis in Brooklyn.
13: Democratic Socialist Mayor Zora Mamdani says the Democratic Party must change or it will lose the presidential election in 2028. And he says that change begins by electing more socialist Democrats in Tuesday's primary here in New York. He's heavily campaigning this weekend for two Democratic socialists and one former Democratic socialist in three New York congressional House races. They are trying to unseat two mainstream Democrats by promising to abolish ICE, condemning the genocide in Israel, and vowing to tax the rich.
10: Mayor Mamdani himself voted today in early voting. 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
10: A manhunt is underway for the person behind a shooting spree in Missouri that left one dead. Shooter's considered armed and dangerous. Here's Fox's Madison Scarpino.
18: 22-year-old Oscar Sanchez Munoz, he's 5'8". The FBI says he's wanted for shooting at a car on June 11th in Kansas. And they say he may be the one responsible for five more shootings on Tuesday, all just miles from Arrowhead Stadium in the Show Me State, where there are several World Cup matches. One person died in these shootings. One has serious injuries. All others are expected to be fine. And that includes an Uber driver who was shot while taking fans to the World Cup match between Argentina and Algeria. Here's one of those fans who was inside of the car.
19: A car passes by super fast, and we hear these two boom, boom noises.
18: He says he called 911 and then used baby wipes to hold on the driver's gunshot wounds.
10: Afterwards, the shooter was barricaded for hours in a house in Independence, Missouri, that was eventually set on fire, but managed to escape. Americans celebrating as Team USA beats Australia to advance to the knockout round in the World Cup. Is Fox's Jonathan Hunt in Seattle.
20: The Seattle Stadium here was rocking. So fun to see. So about 68,000 fans packed in there. A couple of thousand of them were Australians. The rest, all Americans cheering for their team. But it's just great seeing so many people embrace soccer. And I think what you are seeing now is with this U.S. momentum, they have played so well that the entire country is suddenly realizing this is a big deal. And wow, we could win this. And what a 250th birthday present that would be for America if they could go all the way.
10: Germany and the Ivory Coast now underway. I'm Roger Stern, and this is Fox News.
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9: 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Thank God. 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Investigators have identified 23 people, Fox News reports, as a part of a potential network of plotters. The alleged plan involved using explosive-laden drones.
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0: Welcome back to the Ramsey Show in the Fairwinds Credit Union Studio. Andrew is with us in Philadelphia. Hi, Andrew. How are you?
1: Hey, Dave. Hey, Rachel. It's so good to talk to you guys today.
0: You too. How can we help?
1: So I would like to pick your brain on this question I'm having with myself, and that is to, should I leave my current stable job to pursue going back to school for the like a more fulfilling job?
0: Okay. What would you be going to school for?
1: So I would like to go back to school to become a marriage and family therapist.
0: Okay. So do you have your undergrad already done?
1: Yes.
0: So you'd have to finish your master's so that you can get licensed and do your practicums.
2: Yes. Yeah. How long is that? Is that a two-year?
0: Two-year.
1: Yeah, it's usually a two-year program.
0: Mm-hmm. Yeah. And it costs what?
1: It's cost $34,000. And then I did a little bit of research, kind of on it. So I'm a veteran, and I have 100% disability. And then I looked into they have a Vet Center scholarship program, which will pay for 100% of the tuition. I think they give you like a $1,300 a month, living expense. Mm-hmm. Yeah. The only catch to it all is that I would have to, you know, basically at the whim of the VA for 6 years to go wherever they need me.
0: Oh, no, I'm not doing that.
1: No?
0: No. Okay. No. Because the VA is going to pay you half a marketplace. A marriage and family therapist can make 100 to 100 and a half. You're not going to make that at the VA. You're not going to make 60 with the VA.
1: Okay.
0: So it's not worth that. $34,000 out of pocket, I'd rather do. So do you have any money saved?
1: So I'm on baby step two right now. I got about, I would say, probably like $13,000 left to go. Like $1,800 on a credit card and $11,000 in my original student loans.
0: Okay. So by marriage and family therapist, you mean you would be like opening a practice, charging people an hourly rate to sit down and help them with their issues?
1: That would be the end goal if I did that scholarship program.
0: Oh, I would not do the scholarship program. I've already established that.
2: What are you doing now?
0: The six-year trade's not worth it.
2: What are you doing now and what are you making?
1: Right now, I'm a utility locator for a construction company. I'm making about $35,000 to
0: $45,000
1: a year.
2: Okay.
0: So if you, but the military has a program that you don't have to go to work for the military. That's just part of your GI Bill. And they'll pay you a stipend plus a bunch of your tuition with no requirement to go to work for the VA.
1: So I've used my GI Bill.
0: You already have used it.
1: Yeah, I've used the full 36 months.
0: Oh, okay.
1: Yeah.
0: What was that used on?
1: That was for my undergrad.
0: Your undergrad?
1: In psychology.
0: Okay, cool. So you've been pursuing this for a while. Okay.
1: Yeah, it's kind of been a big thing for me since I got out of the military myself.
2: Mm-hmm.
0: And how much do you receive in disability income?
1: It's about $3,900 a month.
0: So call that $4,000 a month, plus you make $30,000, right?
1: Yes.
0: Okay, so we're talking about an $80,000 income.
1: Yeah, I would say about that.
0: Okay. All right, and you sound like the words you're using, you're single.
1: I have a girlfriend. I am divorced, though, and I have two kids.
0: But, I mean, you don't have two incomes and all that, so you got a girlfriend. Okay.
1: No. Yeah.
0: All right.
2: I'm wondering, Andrew, if you can do some of this while you work full time and do night classes. I've known one or two people that have done that, and seeing if you can work your way through. It may take you a little bit longer, but to keep the income going, so you could somewhat cash flow it. It may not be next year because we'd want you out of debt with an emergency fund before you jumped into all this. But
1: That's what kind of was my thought originally, because I've been listening to you guys for a while, and I know not to take out more loans or anything like that. Okay. But if I want to do this, I got to cash flow it.
0: Yeah.
1: I kind of ran the numbers roughly, and it's like, okay, I don't really make enough right now to do that, essentially. I have to, get all my debt paid off.
0: Let me back up two steps. Number one, the answer to your question is, yes, you need to go do this. Then the only question remaining after we make that statement is, how do we do that in the wisest possible way? I would rule out giving up 6 years of my income being in half and trade that for $34,000 plus living expenses. No, thank you. I don't think that's a good trade. So I'm going to rule that one out if I'm you. So that means I have a $34,000 barrier and I make $80,000. If I can find a way to run an adult program, an adult master's program, and they're out there, I don't know what's available in the Philly area, but they're out there. If you could even an online thing and knock out half of your one of your 2 years, and, you know, during that time, finish up being debt free, have your emergency fund, then start saving towards the $34,000 and cash flow while working and making 80. That sounds ideal to me. Then the second part, the third possibility is, some big move, because your $3,900 goes with you wherever you are. So the bulk of your income is going to follow you no matter what, because that's the disability income. So if you could go make 30, working weekends building decks and move to a city where you could have an inexpensive master's program and finish this thing up for $34K in 2 years, that's 17 a year. You could do that.
1: Okay.
0: What's the nature of your disability?
1: It's mostly, it's like, you know, mental health stuff. And then I have my knee got all jacked up in the military.
0: Okay, so maybe building decks is a bad example, okay, with a jacked up knee, right? But, I mean, that's why I asked. But anyway, I don't care what you do. I mean, even if you're working in the psych ward as an orderly or something to get your some practical proximity to what you're going to be doing, but you're making 30 in there and you're working, you know, 3/12s or something like that, and then you got the rest of the time off to go to school. So I mean, just build your life out to where you go do this. I think you do need to go do it. That's the answer to your question. I just want you to do it in a way that 3 years from now you're sitting in a private practice and you're going to make your first 100. And you're gonna move towards 150, because a high quality private practitioner ought to be making 100 to 100.5.
1: Yeah, I feel like it takes a while to get established.
0: Yeah.
1: When you go to the private practice route,
0: that's the most lucrative route, and it's the route by which you control what clientele you serve the most. If you're working for an institution of some kind, like say the VA, they're going to control who your client is. You're not. And, that may take a lot of the fun out of this idea, the reward out of this, the psychological reward.
2: Yeah, you being able to do what you want to do and see who you want to see is.
0: Yeah. I'm like working with people in that I don't want to be working with, a group or whatever. And
2: and for 6 years, it's a long time.
0: You don't want to sign up for that one. No, please don't do that one. But I do think you've thought this most of the way through. We've just got to get you there debt-free, cash flowing it, and get you finish up your baby step 2 and get you there without selling your soul to the company store.

0: Need a total money makeover? You're in the right place. 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
1: If you're getting close to Medicare age, let me tell you what I'm seeing and hearing. 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
2: Hey guys, George Camel here. 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
1: 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That's simple. All right. 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Elizabeth is in Huntsville. Hi, Elizabeth. How are you?
2: Hi, Dave and Rachel. How are you guys?
1: Better than we deserve. What's up?
2: My husband and I are a young married couple. We've always planned for me to be a stay-at-home mom when we have children. Since I won't have my own income for those years during raising our children, how will we make sure to invest adequately for our retirement?
3: Well, Elizabeth, I mean, funding 15% of your income into retirement is our baby step four. And that's after you're out of debt with a fully funded emergency fund. And if you start young, you guys should be okay. How much are you guys making right now?
2: My husband makes $105,000 a year pre-tax.
3: Okay.
2: And I'm making $20,000 a year pre-tax.
3: Okay. Well, just for fun, how old are you?
2: I'm 20.
3: You're 20. Okay. And do you guys have anything in savings right now?
2: Yes, we have $15,000 in savings, which is 4 months of emergency fund for us.
3: Okay. Anything invested?
2: We have invested about $30,000 in a Roth IRA on my husband's job, and he's giving 10% per paycheck.

0: pay every year, okay? Which is more like $1,200 a month, but $1,100 is what Rachel ran the number on, and that's fine.
1: So sorry, I missed my $100.
0: No, that's okay. That's okay. Go. You can go to RamseySolutions.com and look at the retirement calculator, and that's what Rachel was using.
1: I just did, yeah.
0: That's how she ran those numbers.
2: We are currently out of debt. We have our house mortgage, but that is all of our debt currently.
0: So you continue to work to pay out, get the house paid off early, while putting 15% away, while paying cash for everything else you do. And if you do that and he never gets a raise, you're going to have millions and millions of dollars. That's the point. And, of course, if you work for 35 years and you never get a raise, by definition, you're a loser. And your husband's not a loser. So the chance you work 35 years and never get a raise is zero, right?
1: He'll be doubling his income. I mean, you know, you guys will look up in your 30s, and, you guys will be great. You'll be great.
2: And he's probably at the lowest rung of his career field.
0: Yeah.
1: Totally. Yes. Yeah. You guys will be completely fine, Elizabeth.
0: You're going to get
1: if you do it.
0: Yeah. My point is that the calculation is conservative.
2: Mm-hmm.
0: Okay. So you're going to be fine, but you have to do the budget and live on what you make. If you run up a bunch of stinking car payments and go on cruises you can't afford and buy couches you can't afford and spend $40,000 redoing the nursery on a credit card because you had a baby. And like run around being a normal American and then whine because you're broke, then you're not going to have any of that money because you're not going to have the money to put money aside for retirement. But you're not going to do any of that.
2: No.
0: Okay.
2: We have three old cars that we love and
0: plan
2: on running.
0: You can even upgrade your cars. Just pay cash for them. That's the whole thing. There we go.
1: Well done, Elizabeth. And the beauty, honestly, for you guys, starting at 20. Those calculations look different if you're in your 40s and 50s.
0: Yeah, wow, that's pretty amazing. All right, Crystal is in Boston. Hi, Crystal, how are you?
3: Hi, Dave and Rachel. I'm great. How are you?
0: Better than we deserve. How can we help?
3: Yeah, so I am single. I have enough saved up for a home, but I'm wondering if I should wait and see if I meet a partner and get married before buying a home.
0: No.
1: No.
0: You're not incomplete.
3: Okay.
0: You're awesome. Yeah, you're awesome. Crazy. You're not incomplete.
3: Well, thank you.
0: No, buy a house. Now, the thing we would all put immediately after the comma, right, after the exclamation point, would be you may change houses after you have someone come into your life. Okay.
3: Right, and that's what I'm concerned about.
0: That's okay. Sell it. It's a house.
3: One in 2 years.
0: That's okay.
3: Is it a bad thing?
0: If you buy a house and you get married and you decide we don't want to live in that area, sell the house.
3: Okay.
1: Are you dating anyone right now, Crystal?
3: No, I just recently signed up for a dating matchmaker, and I'm starting to.
1: No, that's great. Well, I was going to say, I mean, if you had a serious relationship and you guys were talking about marriage and all of that, I probably would pause and just make sure it's the city you want to be in with this person, you know, if they're in the picture. But if they're not in the picture, no, I would keep running your race, girl. You're doing an amazing job.
0: Yeah, way to go.
1: Yes.
0: Excellent.
1: There's
0: excellent.
1: More, there's studies coming out showing that there's more women homeowners than men right now. So you will be part of a wonderful pool.
0: In their 20s, yeah. That's exactly right. And it's going to make you pickier on who you date, too. You're not going to want to date somebody that's going to mess this plan up because you're working a good plan. Now, you know, and
3: yeah, I'm in my 40s. I'm divorced. No kids.
0: Okay.
3: So I
0: always joke with the guys and say, but be ready to know that after you buy this house, once you find her, she's going to tell you it was the wrong house. But that might not be the case with you. You might find somebody that just loves this house, you know.
1: Women usually have good taste in houses. I would say that. I think.
0: Yeah, I'm just saying. Yeah.
1: No, Crystal. Yep. Keep moving forward with your financial plan.
0: Do not wait on some guy to come along to make it okay. No. You go be you, girl. And then the guy will show up when he's supposed to.
1: Yep.
0: In this equation.
1: And, to your point, Crystal, she threw out, but if it's not within 2 years, you know, all this. Listen. If the right person shows up, marriage and a life with someone, and he comes in 12 months and you guys choose to move cities, that's okay. Take the hit on the house. You're going to be fine financially, right? I mean, don't let that be the thing that scares you into not doing it with what may happen. Because if that even happens, That's a great life.

0: Yeah,
1: and
0: to your point earlier, if someone else is listening and you're in a relationship that's getting progressively serious and that two-year thing is real,
1: yes,
0: then maybe you do pause then.
1: Yes, absolutely.
0: But she's asking with no one on the hook.
1: Mm-hmm.
0: You know, no fish on the line right now. And so, yeah, let her be. I mean, you're amazing, Crystal. Way to go.
1: Well done.
0: Congratulations.

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3: Daria Albinger, they're in Geneva, and they'll start talking tomorrow.
4: There's a fork in the road here. The United States wins either way, but I think that what ultimately happens from here is very much up to the Iranians. Do they want to behave better? Mm-hmm. If so, great. If they don't want to behave better, the President of the United States still has a whole lot of options from here.
3: Vice President Vance leading U.S. delegates who will talk peace with Iran. Senator Rick Scott of Florida says it's time to pass the Save America Act.
5: If we can't pass the whole thing, let's start taking sections. Let's do a vote just on voter ID. Let's do a vote on just you have to be American to register to vote. Maybe just a sheer voter roll. So we got to get this done. And so we all need to figure out how to come together. And if we have to stay in D.C. to get it done, let's stay in D.C. to get this done.
3: But opponents say it would disenfranchise many voters. 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
2: 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Brandon is in, whoa, what in the world? What did I do? Did I do that? All right, let me try again. Brandon, are you with me?
3: I'm with you, Dave.
2: Cool. How can we help?
3: So, a little bit of a quick backstory. I grew up in a divorced household. I had a relationship with my father at a young age. Wasn't a good one. In my adult age, I decided to not have a relationship with him, especially after I started to have children, due to the way that he lived his life. He lives his life for money, but in a bad way. He is okay with doing things the wrong way, maybe messing some people over in order to get there, alongside just women and just a whole plethora of issues.
4: Yeah,
2: I got it.
4: Right.
2: So you had to draw a boundary, and now where are we?
3: Sure. All right. So now I have been told that, and I want to clarify, I do not want this money at all, but I have been told that he is putting his will for my two young children, one who's younger than one and one that is seven, to receive all of his inheritance.
2: Cool. And how much is it?
3: I don't know because I don't trust anything he says.
2: Well, what do you think it is?
3: He says that it will be millions.
2: What do you think it is?
3: One or two, maybe.
2: Okay. All right. So it's a lot of money. All right. Good.
3: Yes, I would imagine that it is a lot of money.
2: Okay.
3: Regardless.
2: Okay.
3: My concern is a young child who has never met their grandfather getting a large sum of money from them. How can I help guide them, and who knows what age they will be when this happens?
2: Right. How old is your dad?
3: He's only 55 now,
2: okay.
3: I believe.
2: So the kids will probably be grown.
3: Correct.
2: Unless he's in poor health now, you know, they'll probably be adults before they get this money.
3: Right.
2: Okay.
3: Right.
4: And a lot can happen between now and then, too.
3: Right. I guess my question mainly is how do I or do I mention to, I mean, obviously not now, they're way too young, but at what point would I bring this up to them and have this conversation with them, and what would that conversation look like?
2: Well, the problem is that there's a high probability this guy's a high roller, and he might have nothing.
3: Right.
2: He could lose everything. And so we don't want to that's an actual possibility, okay? So I don't want to overplay this. I certainly would not do it before teenage years. And I would not do it, and I would gauge it based on if we have any rumors about his health. Other words, let's say you heard that he's gotten a stage 4 cancer diagnosis, then, yeah, we're going to have a different discussion than if we've heard that he's doing great. Right?
3: Right.
2: Because it's more imminent, and we don't know what it is. I will tell you this. Wealth does not ruin children. It exposes the fact that your children were already ruined. So you raise men of character, young boys into men of character. You said they're boys, right?
3: Right, correct.
2: Yeah, you raise them into be men of character, men who know how to work, men who are generous, men who are honest, men who work a system and a plan, And then if they receive this money, it won't harm them. It will just accelerate them.
3: Right.
2: But if they receive the message that they don't have to work and they're going to sit around and be a trust fund baby because someday when their grandpa dies, they're going to be rich and they consequently become worthless, then the money has harmed them. But the money didn't actually harm them. It just exposed the fact that you didn't teach them how to work.
3: Right. Okay.
2: So you go build the men out of these boys that you were going to do anyway, and the further they are into that manhood, the more ready they are to receive and handle the wealth.
3: Right. Okay.
4: And when those conversations happen, if they are recent, right, if you do hear of a health scare, you know, and they're in their early 20s, be honest with them. You're like, hey, he's not doing good, and he said he's going to leave you some money. I have no idea what that means.
2: Yeah.
4: But we'll walk through it together and kind of figure out what's a good plan.
2: Here's what a wise young man does if he receives $1 million.
4: But also, Brandon, the character of your dad, honestly, some people, they don't last in wealth. So he may have that now, today.
2: And he may lose it.
4: Yeah, who knows?
3: Right. Right.
4: So
3: I guess partial of my concern was, once upon a time, it was going to supposedly be left to me. And I said, me and my wife had spoke and said that we didn't want the money, that we would just donate it. And that was just a personal thing to us because...
2: where it came from.
3: I know that... I'm sorry. If the money...
2: I know, because it was dirty money. Yeah.
3: Right, exactly.
2: Yeah.
3: Should I allow that to play into my children or just allow them to have the money?
2: No. I appreciate you all not wanting that because you've got a lot of emotion tied up in this relationship with your dad. But money is not dirty. Bricks are not dirty. You can take a brick and throw it through a window and be a vandal, or you can take a brick and build a hospital for children. The brick doesn't care. And who made the brick? A cocaine addict made the brick, or a person of high moral character made the brick. It's still just a stinking brick. And, you know, so the money itself is technically not dirty.
4: But everything wrapped in it, in the story of it, feels gross to you, which is understandable.
2: You would feel icky every time you looked around it. But for your boys just to get $1 million and to be able to do something with that and go change the family tree for your grandkids, in a healthy way, because they're good young men, they have a spiritual walk, they're quality people that serve and love the community, they love their family, they do conflict well, you know, you've grown some men, right? You do that, this just becomes a blessing. And in the weirdest sort of way, from the weirdest possible source, but it does become a blessing. And so...
4: Yeah, they don't have the strings attached to it like you do.
2: Yeah. So, folks, I'll pan back from Brandon a little bit. He was not asking this, but there's around this is the idea, and I get this when I'm working with wealthy people a lot. How, you know, I've worked all my life to build some wealth. How do I not let it ruin my children? We get that question all the time, don't we?
4: Mm-hmm.
2: In especially in a panel discussion somewhere where we're doing some generosity thing with multimillionaires. How do I not let this ruin my children? And our answer always is, money does not ruin your children. It just exposed the fact that you did. So raise good kids. Raise children in such a way that they become excellent adults. And the money is not going to do... The money exposes who you are. It exposes who they are. That's all it does. Money magnifies the good parts of your life and your character, and the bad parts of your life and character, and that of your children.
4: Yeah, and the warnings, like even when you look through scripture, lots of warnings around wealth that you can't ignore, but that can ruin you, the person that made the money, and or your children too, right?
2: Yeah.
4: So there's the natural warnings
2: but
4: of it.
2: You did not do something
4: to your kids. It's
2: spiritually
4: not
2: wrong by becoming wealthy, and you did not do something spiritually wrong by leaving it in your family. As a matter of fact, there's lots of biblical indicators that that's what you should do. David didn't build the temple. Solomon did, with David's money.
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2: Our scripture of the day, 2 Corinthians 4:18. So we fix our eyes not on what is seen, but what is unseen, since what is seen is temporary, but what is unseen is eternal. Milton Friedman said, nothing is so permanent as a temporary government program. Okay. Ashlyn is in Knoxville. Hey, Ashlyn, what's up?
3: I'm good. How are you doing?
2: Better than I deserve. 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
3: So my question is, should I focus entirely on paying off my debt first or try to increase my income first, and how to do so?
4: What are you doing now for work?
3: So right now I am an hourly and commission-based hairstylist in Alcoa, Tennessee. I probably make about $900 a month, and I know my debt is a little bit higher than that. Not bad, but definitely higher than I would like it to be.
4: How many hours are you working?
3: With my company, I'm not allowed to go over 40, so it's usually anywhere from 36 to 38 hours a week.
2: And you're making $900 a month?
3: Yes.
4: You're not getting paid well.
3: No, I'm not. But it's the only salon that contacted me and actually was able to hire me in the time period that I needed.
4: Okay, well, I would be looking for
2: work that paid.
4: Yeah.
2: You're living on $10,000
4: a
2: year.
4: You can make more doing Uber.
2: You can make more working half the time you work at Target.
3: Yeah, I've been looking for other salons, but unfortunately, living in Knoxville, it's so competitive.
2: No, it's not. There are not salons paying people $900 a month. No one stays in that situation. That's $10,000 a year. You can't exist on that. So
3: okay.
2: I'm telling you, they don't have people standing around working 40 hours for $900. Now, if you're working 10 hours for $900, maybe. But you're not standing around there the whole time, 40 hours a week, making $900. Nobody's doing that in Knoxville. Knoxville's not that depressed, and neither is Alcoa, Tennessee, or Maryville, Tennessee.
3: It's one of the franchise locations of a Smart Style, so it's similar to Great Clips.
2: So get out of there.
4: Yeah, I would go find a nice salon. They're there for sure in Knoxville. Even if you're working as a front desk and you're booking appointments for the first little bit, just get your foot in the door if that's what you want to do. But more long term,
2: you're not making enough to exist. You need a job today.
3: Okay.
2: Today.
4: Are you living at home, Ashlyn? Are you at home?
3: I am. Okay. I'm living with my parents.
4: So no rent?
3: No.
4: Okay.
3: I do pay for groceries for our family a lot, though.
2: How much debt do you have?
3: My debt is currently at $1,104.
2: Okay.
3: Most of that is from my credit card. Another is from gym collections making me pay it.
2: And how old are you?
3: So I can pay it off. I'm 21.
2: Okay, good. All right. So what you need to do is to set a goal and say, at Target, right there in Maryville, they'll pay you $20 an hour. Okay?
3: Okay.
2: Just working in there as a clerk. All right? And so hair is obviously your, hairstylist is obviously your goal, right? So now if I know I can make $20 an hour at Target, then I need to find a place where I can do my craft and make in excess of $20 an hour. And start pursuing both. And so you can work weekends and nights at Target or whatever. I don't care. Making someplace making $20, okay? Up in West Knoxville somewhere, right at a retail establishment. There's people around there paying that right now in Knoxville, Tennessee, today. Okay?
3: Okay.
2: And then also, if you can work 20 hours a week on your hairstylist and get started, get a chair somewhere to start to build your clientele. It takes a while to do that, if that's what you're doing. But the problem is they're paying you nothing and your own commission, and the only money you're making are walk-ins that aren't your clients.
3: Mm-hmm.
2: Because the type of organization you're in, that it's just a retail walk-in. It's not, you know, a few people in there have clients that are repeats, but most of them are just walk in and whoever's cutting, whatever chair is open, they jump in the chair.
3: Yeah. The other stylist that works with me is making a lot more than that. She's the only other stylist there, so I definitely need to be trying to find a salon. It's just been difficult recently because every time that I apply somewhere, I either don't hear back at all after going in person, calling, applying online, bringing in a physical application, or they answer and they say they're not looking for anybody at that moment.
2: Okay.
3: So I've just been trying to find any other jobs in the area that will work either around my schedule or that the salon will work around the schedule for.
2: Yeah, but honestly, if you lost the job you got right now, you didn't lose much. You work 10, 15, 20 hours a week and being more than that someplace else. And while you figure out this salon thing and get your foot in the door somewhere, I don't know who that is or where that is, but I'm going to send you a book called The Proximity Principle, written by Ken Coleman, that talks about what Rachel is saying. Get your foot in the door. Even if you're just the receptionist and you get in booking appointments, then you get started and you get in the organization. You get around people that are doing what you want to do. Mm-hmm. And that's where jobs come from. It's not just from applications and follow up. Okay. So, this is harder than they told you at the school where you went to learn to be a hairstylist and you paid them. They told you this was going to be easy and they lied. This is not easy. Tony is in Jacksonville, Florida. Hi, Tony. How are you?
5: I'm good, Dave. How are you?
2: Better than I deserve. What's up?
5: Man, I hear you say that all the time. Man, I can't believe I'm talking to y'all. Like, I was in the Army for 19 years, and I'm 100% disabled now. And I've got a lot of debt, and I really don't know where to start. I did just land a job. I was out of the Army for like a year with a dead-end job between here and there making, you know, $10 an hour and whatnot. But I got a job at Mars. We make all the combos that go out in the world, and I'm actually got a lead position out there, and I'm going to be making around $95,000 a year.
2: Wow. Good for you.
5: I appreciate that. With that being said, you know, I thought it was a good time. Obviously, me and my wife, we're not going to pull our credit reports when we don't have money to make any put anything towards our debts. So, of course, when I accepted the job, we went on, we pulled our credit reports, and we, you know, I made an Excel spreadsheet on how much debt we have and kind of like a payment plan. The only thing that sucks about this job is that it's an hour and a half away and we don't have the upfront money to relocate at the time. But my main question is, I hear y'all talk about a lot of resources, every dollar in this book and that book. And really, I don't own a house. You know, I got a car note.
2: Good.
5: I got, yeah, and I got notes. I mean, debt.
2: How much debt have you got? How much debt have you got?
5: It's around $55,000.
2: On what?
5: Well, my truck, I still owe $21,000 on it. We have a camper I bought a couple years ago that had, I owe $11,000 on it, and then the rest is like credit cards.
2: Okay. All right. Well, I personally would sell the camper, might sell the truck. And as soon as you can scrape the money together to move and get out of that lease and move up closer to work, I would. That's going to save you a bunch of money. And then I would get on the every dollar budget and start working these baby steps. List your debts smallest to largest and attack them in that order. We'll give you a copy of the book, The Total Money Makeover, and give you the premium version of every dollar and get you started, okay?
4: Yeah, Tony, instead of that Excel sheet, do the every dollar budget. Plug in those numbers that you found out. And you'll start to see pretty quickly, okay, here's what's going out to everything. And then the motivation starts of, if we sell the truck, how much does that free up per payment, right, per month?
2: Sell the camper.
4: Sell the camper. What are we paying on that every month? That frees it up. You start selling some stuff and get this moving. And with your income, you guys are going to do fantastic.
2: Yeah. And you got the disability coming in from the military. Thank you for your service. Mm-hmm. That puts this hour of the Ramsey Show in the books. We'll be back with you before you know it. In the meantime, remember, there's ultimately only one way to financial peace, and that's to walk daily with the Prince of Peace, Christ Jesus.

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2: Talks begin tomorrow. I'm Daria Albinger. Vice President Vance is on his way to Geneva. He's leading a U.S. delegation that will begin talks tomorrow with Iran, which are hoped to lead to a peace deal. Fox's Bill Malusian at the White House says much of the focus, though, in the region right now is the Strait of Hormuz.
3: Conflicting reports as to what exactly is going on in the Strait of Hormuz today. The Iranian military announced they were closing down the strait because of what they say were repeated violations of the ceasefire. But CENTCOM countered that, saying traffic is flowing very smoothly and about 55 ships have already transited the strait today. So in the meantime, President Trump's envoy, Steve Witkoff and Jared Kushner, they're on the ground in Switzerland, teeing up some of these peace talks we're expecting to see in the coming days. Vice President J.D. Vance saying he does plan to join them in the coming days and that the memorandum of understanding is already having an impact.
4: One of the things the president has set us out to do as a high priority is to open the straits. That's now happened.
3: And President Trump defending against criticism of that MOU.
2: The talks were postponed because of the fighting between Israel and Hezbollah in Lebanon. The sports world is focused on the U.S., Canada, and Mexico, the host countries of the 2026 FIFA World Cup. Before he left, Vice President J.D. Vance spoke to Fox News, and he said he isn't surprised things are going as well as they have been.
4: One of the great things about these events is that there is this cultural exchange where we learn a little bit from them, and of course they learn a lot about what makes America so great. I'm so proud to have the World Cup here.
2: And things are going really well for Team USA, which advanced to the knockout round after beating Australia. Elsewhere at the World Cup, the Netherlands beat Sweden 5-1. Right now, Germany is taking on the Ivory Coast in Toronto, and Ecuador meets Curaçao tonight in Kansas City. 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
2: Early voting is underway across New York City ahead of next week's high-stakes Democratic congressional primary, and the result of this race could send a message about the Democratic Party's future. The city's mayor, Zohran Mamdani, among those heading to the polls today and doing their civic duty.
16: Mamdani campaigned in New York's 7th congressional district for Democratic Socialist Assembly member Claire Valdez. Valdez wants unions for all, housing for all, Medicare for all, and state ownership of utilities. Mamdani's also backing Democratic Socialist Socialist Darielisa Avila Chevalier to unseat five-term Democratic Congressman Adriano Espaillat in New York's 13th District. She's been described as an anti-Israel activist who opposes all deportations. In New York's 10th District race, Mamdani's pick, former Democratic Socialist of America member Brad Lander, is trying to unseat Nancy Pelosi-backed Congressman Dan Goldman, famous for leading the first impeachment against President Trump.
2: That's Fox's Brian Yenis in Brooklyn. A Texas judge is allowing new evidence in the murder trial of Carmelo Anthony. The teenager was convicted in the stabbing death of another teen at a track meet. Here's Fox's Sarah Allegra.
8: Body camera video, it captures the moments after Anthony was taken into custody. Anthony claimed he acted in self-defense. In the video, he also tells officers Metcalf put his hands on him after he warned him not to. And you can hear him telling officers, too, I did it. Also released Friday, photos shown to jurors during the trial, including a blood-soaked jacket, crime scene images, and an Ozark Trail multi-tool knife. Prosecutors say it's the weapon Anthony used to fatally stab Metcalf.
2: Anthony was convicted of first-degree murder. He was sentenced to 35 years in prison. Some of his supporters say that sentence was racist. He will be eligible for parole after he served half of his sentence. I'm Daria Aldinger. This is Fox News.
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0: Rising from the heart of the swamp, a beacon of truth is casting its light. 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
1: All right, 844-484-3872, 844-4-THE-USA. That's the way to join us today from coast to coast, from sea to shining sea. The President of the United States signing on digitally to a memorandum of understanding yesterday with the whack jobs who run the Iranian government. Let me say for the 10,000th time, Donald Trump does not trust the Iranians. I don't know where this theory came from that, oh, you trust them. That doesn't mean anything. You can't trust them. You can't trust. Why do you think he built this deal the way he did? He beats them into submission. He sets them back decades economically, militarily, in their nuclear program. Truly, if the president did nothing else right now, if he's just like, we're getting out and pulled every last soldier, marine, sailor, airman out of the region, if we did that, the Iranians would still be set back decades from where they were before all of this began. So no, Iran is not stronger now because of all of this. That's crazy. That's crazy. And the president doesn't trust them, which is why the way that J.D. Vance and the team created this arrangement with them, they only see the benefits of the deal if they act in accordance with their commitments, with the United States wants. You hand us that nuclear dust, then we start giving you some sanctions relief. That's the sequence of events. There's a lot of misinformation going around about this. Lies. Iranian propaganda among them. And there's people. I saw this. Lindsey Graham apparently told reporters the following. This is Igor Bobich. He's a reporter on X. He posts, Lindsey Graham on Trump's Iran agreement, quote, the deal being talked about by the administration would be great. The deal described by Iran would be terrible. Time will tell. Jim, did you see this? When I saw this last night, my head was spinning. I was like, wait a second. You're saying this is a he said, she said? Is that what he said gay Ayatollah deformed it said? Is that what you're saying? What in the world are you talking about? On whose side are you? Lindsey Graham was constantly, you know, acting like he's, you know, President Trump's best friend. And I love President Trump and I spend all my time with him. He does. He spends a lot of time with him. President Trump just endorsed him. He just wins in South Carolina. What? Well, we'll see. We'll see if Donald Trump is telling the truth or if Iran is telling the truth. Are you kidding me? And Lindsey Graham's not the only person who's doing this routine. Well, we'll see. The Iranians are saying something different. This is coming from people who constantly tell us that the Iranians lie, which is true. The Iranians constantly lie. So why would the Iranian depiction bear equal weight to the president of the United States? That's moronic. You need to fill your tub with ice water and then dive into it. You need to be shocked back into reality. This is ridiculous. The president at the G7 was asked about Lindsey Graham today. What do you say to Republicans like Lindsey Graham who are expressing skepticism? The president's like, what? Lindsey Graham? I leave for 2 seconds and Lindsey's crapping on my deal? What's going on?
2: What do you say to Republicans like Senator Lindsey Graham who is skeptical of the MOU?
3: Lindsey is skeptical?
2: Yes.
3: I'll have to talk to Lindsey. He'll be in big trouble. Lindsey's good. Lindsey's fine. He's not skeptical. He's just fine. Look.
1: He's not skeptical. He's just fine. I like how he just like, I don't know. It's just, that's hilarious. I don't even really understand this relationship. I've always thought it's just like one of these things. Remember when Trump kept John Bolton close? And then people were like, why'd you keep Bolton so close for so long? And he's like, well, I figured if I kept the crazy person around, people think that I might nuke them. And I was like, oh, well, that might explain this.
3: This agreement covers something very nicely. We're not paying for anything. We're not doing anything. The markets now are higher than they were when we started. Remember that. The stock market now is 2,500, maybe even more than that, points higher than it was when we said it's pretty amazing.
1: Yeah, Lindsey's fine. Anyway, the stock market's doing great. I just love, it's just like brushing Lindsey Graham off like he's irrelevant. It doesn't matter. Don't worry. He'll be fine. But you know what, though? I will say, though the president's not taking umbrage here, I am. This is annoying. What is going on that people are pretending like Iran's voice has equal weight in this situation? I've told you already about this deal. Here's what we know. Iran's not getting American cash. This is propaganda. It's a lie. There's no American cash flowing to Iran. We're not stacking up cash on pallets. We're not sending it to there's no enrichment. Obama this week, I played audio for you yesterday. Obama this week was crapping on the Iran deal. He's like, well, you know, maybe we'll get something close to as good as mine. I had a better deal. And then he's saying things like you can't bomb your way to diplomacy. You can't bomb your way to diplomacy, to a deal. What are you talking about? Do you know how many world leaders Obama killed when he was in office? Obama had a threat disposition matrix in the Oval Office that he would use to order drone strikes all across the planet, including on American citizens. No due process there. Now, of course, some of these American citizens, some of them were innocent, but some of them were implicated in terrorism. I know that Anwar al-Awlaki's son was also killed in a drone strike, not accused as far as we could tell of any terrorism, but whatever. He's American, so we can kill him. What? Obama was completely out of control. Can't bomb your way to a deal. Can't bomb your way to a deal. Dude, the deal you set up with Iran allowed Iran to pursue a nuclear weapon with a reckless abandon. What are you talking about? What kind of deal is that? You sold out. President Trump has pulled every lever. He killed the entire top of the Iranian regime. They're all dead. Everybody's dead. What's left is on a gurney. The gay deformed supreme leaders hold up in a cave somewhere. That was the Obama deal? Did Obama do that? I don't think so. Obama didn't do that. We destroyed their nuclear program, Operation Midnight Hammer. It's buried a skyscraper underground. Now we got to figure out the technical necessities to get it out of there. Destroy it, get it out of there. Did Obama do that? Was that in the Obama deal? Let me see.
4: No,
1: it wasn't in the Obama deal. That wasn't the Obama deal. The ballistic missile program has been destroyed. The industrial, they have 20% of their ballistic missile supply, according to President Trump. That's left out of the 100%, of course, that they had in the beginning, 20% now. And their industrial capacity has been diminished such that they can barely build them. Barely. They were over 100 a month before. They're now between 0 and 5. Did Obama do that? Was that the Obama deal?
4: No.
1: No, that wasn't the Obama deal. Obama allowed them to enrich uranium. They said they wanted to use it for energy. He said, okay, just don't be careful. You can do a little bit. Go ahead, enrich it. He enriched it. They enriched it under that deal. Does Trump still allow enrichment? Are they the same thing? Do they have the same arrangement as Obama?
4: No.
1: No, it doesn't allow enrichment. So you tell me how Trump's got the weaker deal. The whole thing is so stupid. And if you have anybody mouthing that, they're an idiot. It's just so, it's just propaganda. Listen to this. We got a couple examples of this. Here's J.D. Vance responding to Obama claiming that somehow we're going to end up with a worse deal than he got. What?
5: Obama took a shot and said, I don't think this deal is any better than the deal we had before. The JCPOA was dramatically different than what you are describing here tonight.
6: And I'd ask the president, the former president, I'd say, Obama, why in the world, if it's the same thing, why is it that the Gulf Arabs hated your deal and they love our deal? They are the ones who are in the...
1: Because they hated the nuclear pursuit of Iran. They hate the terror in the region. They hate that Iran is a force for chaos in the region. That's what they hate.
6: Region, they know what it means to enrich the worst terrorist regime in the world, and they also know what it means to turn over a new leaf and to go to a different future. So I think President Obama, he should acknowledge that the people who are closest to this, they love the Trump deal. They hate the Obama deal. And that's maybe the biggest endorsement of this plan.
1: Yeah, it's clear. The region is looking for stability. They finally saw an opportunity with President Trump here, and they're seizing hold of it. That's why the Qataris and that's why Pakistan was so involved in being intermediaries in order to help us secure this arrangement in the first place. President Trump himself responded to this claim by Obama. He goes, Obama sold Israel out to Iran. What a joke.
3: Barack Hussein Obama sold out Israel for Iran. He went to Iran. He sold them out. How anybody can vote for this guy or the party, the Democrats, I call them, because they're dumb. They're dumb people.
1: They're dumb. They're very dumb people. So we're not going to do that again. President Trump was in no doubt elected as a denunciation of the Obama era. You understand the sequence, right? So Obama's president from 2008 to 2009 to 2017. President Trump is elected during that 2016 election because of his failures. The American public was done with the Obama regime. They were done with it. They weren't going to vote for a third term. Hillary represented the third term of Obama. They were sick of it. So they went with Trump. Trump was elected to fix the problems Obama created. And among the problems Obama created, many, was this disastrous deal that only led to more chaos on planet Earth. Here he is fixing it. He's now in his second term. It was a long and winding road to get here. He has completely gutted that regime. And now he's got them at the table. And the last thing any red-blooded American should be doing right now, anybody, Lindsey Graham, is saying, well, we got to wait to see what it says because the Iranians may be pulling a fast one on Trump here. What? You're going to side with the Iranians? That's so stupid. I don't even know what else to say to it. More ahead on The Vince Show.
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Let's be honest, the math just isn't mathing between the grocery store and those skyrocketing insurance premiums. Even with a steady job, more families are being forced to rely on high-interest credit cards to cover expenses. 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

0: free on the 860 KKAT app.
1: Unraveling the damage done by the legacy media. 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
2: Did you see this story that three pitchers for the San Francisco Giants, the Major League Baseball team, are now getting warnings from Major League Baseball because they dared to write Bible verses on their Pride Month hats? There are teams, I think every team except for the Rangers. Is that right, Jim?
3: Correct.
2: God bless the Rangers. Every team except for the Rangers is doing this whole Pride Month, you know, ugly looking rainbow thing where they suggest that people can be born in the wrong body. They're trying to spread that message for some reason. It's super abusive and promoting people's sexual preferences and things. What does that have to do with baseball? What in the world is going on? So the Rangers have opted out, which is cool. These Giants pitchers decided to write a perfectly appropriate Bible verse on their hats next to the goofy-looking rainbow, indicating that the rainbow is actually God's promise. It's God's covenant to the earth, which is what everyone understands it to be. This is madness to me that they even have to do this, but God bless them for it. But now they're getting a warning from Major League Baseball for doing it. Right-handed pitcher Landon Roop, this is Sports Illustrated, started Friday's game on the mound. Etched on his cap throughout the game was Genesis chapter 9, verses 12 through 16, in white lettering. The writing was a reference to the Bible verse, of course. The writing on the cap violates our rules, says Major League Baseball's chief communications officer, Pat Courtney. Is Pat a guy or a girl? Wasn't there a famous SNL sketch on that subject? It's Pat. No one knows. The writing on the cap violates our rules, and consistent with normal practice, we have warned the players about future violations. Oh, I see. So you get to force them into your demented religion, but they can't stand up for their actual religion.
4: Yes!
2: I got it. All right. In addition to Roop, a pair of San Francisco's relief pitchers, JT, is it Brubaker? I don't know. I don't follow it all so closely. Brubaker, Ryan Walker also took the mound in Friday's game with Bible verses on their hats. Additionally, reliever Sam Hentges opted against wearing the Pride Night cap, entering the game with the regular black and orange cap on, his team hat, his normal team hat, as opposed to the one with the rainbow logo. This has to stop. It is so far past due for this to stop. Stop forcing these players to violate their conscience. How many, and I got to be honest, I bet you it's a lot of them, how many of these players are Christians who are taking this abuse in silence and just donning the cap because they play Major League Baseball and they're getting a big paycheck? I'm sure a lot of that is going on, and I'm sure they're beating themselves up over it.
3: I know for the last few years, some of the Mets players who are deeply religious were wearing Jesus Saves shirts underneath their uniform.
2: Yeah.
3: But they had to hide it, you know, because God forbid they showed it, you know, in front of anybody.
2: Where's the players union on this? What are the point of these players unions? What's the point of this if they can't stand up for the religious conscience of these players? Why are they being forced into these religious demonstrations? That's what they are, for a demonic religion. Why are they doing that? Come on. Where's the players unions on this? I'd love to see more of a critical mass on this. There was that Nationals pitcher who spoke out against the way the Dodgers welcomed all those trannies to dance all over the cross of Jesus Christ. It is completely disgusting. And it was one pitcher who stood up for against this and said, hey, that violates my faith entirely. This is disgusting. And you remember what the Nationals, one of their executives did. He removed that pitcher from all of the marketing for the team. There was no more in the middle of the innings, no more seeing him participating in the fun games. They excluded him because he spoke out on behalf of his faith. By the way, that too is biblical. You will be persecuted for speaking up. But more people should do it. More people should do it. More ahead on the Vince Show.
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2: 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And let's hear what you have to say. The Vince Show.
3: Well, it's not often that I can thank Gavin Newsom for breaking a story, but Governor Gavin Newsom in California broke the news yesterday that he's under federal investigation. And he says, of course, that he's just a victim of government weaponization, which if that's the case, he should apply to get money from the weaponization fund. Here's Gavin Newsom revealing the fun news yesterday.
4: One by one, anyone who has challenged Donald Trump has ended up on his hit list. And today, I proudly join that list.
3: The goofball.
4: After calling for my arrest last year, Donald Trump directed his Department of Justice to investigate me. And just in the last week, I've learned that his campaign has reached my own home. To get me, he's coming after my wife, Jen, a public servant, a woman who's dedicated her life to supporting women and girls, someone who has done nothing wrong other than having the temerity to advocate for what she believes in. If they can't intimidate me, they'll go after the mother of our children. Mm. Donald Trump picked the wrong target. We have nothing to hide. His political operatives can take every record and read every page, but they'll be looking in the wrong place. Because if they really want to find corruption, look no further than 1600 Pennsylvania Avenue. Donald Trump is selling the presidency.
3: It was hilarious. All right. Well, so there's Greasy Gavin. He and his first partner are apparently under federal investigation right now. And reports indicate that some of this dates back to the Biden administration. That's how deep the conspiracy goes, all the way back to Biden. For more on everything going on here in this developing story, I want to bring in one of the great reporters in the whole industry, Andrew Kerr from the Washington Free Beacon. Joins us right now. Hello, Andrew. Great to have you back on the show, sir.
5: Hey, thanks for having me, Vitz.
3: Okay, so one of the reasons I know so much about the wackiness of Gavin Newsom's finances is because of your reporting. How does the Newsom family generate income? Do tell.
5: Yeah, Newsom himself has a bunch of wineries that he has in a blind trust, but his wife runs several charities that are interestingly kind of funded primarily by Gavin Newsom himself. So California has a system. It's called behested contributions. So what Gavin Newsom has been doing ever since he got into office is that he's been requesting outside organizations and companies with business in California. He's specifically requesting them to donate to his wife's charities. And I've reported on this in the past, but there's, you know, a curious timeline with a lot of these behested contributions that Newsom has to report to the state. That he requests the company to give money to his wife's charity, and then he's performing favors for those donors right around the same time as the behested contribution. And so that's when we have reports yesterday from several reporters saying that, you know, the investigations are focused on his wife, her nonprofits, her taxes. You know, that it could very well be that these investigators are honing in on these behested contributions that Newsom has been directing to his wife's charities, and whether or not, you know, there's any sort of like quid pro quo or, yes, you know, favors performed in return for that. It's a big story, and I think it's a big deal that that Newsom is kind of coming out ahead of this. It seems like he's trying to maybe like poison the well. Yep. By just, you know, framing this before any of the details in the investigation have the opportunity to come out. So I think, you know, the news yesterday was quite big coming from Newsom, prospective 2028 presidential candidate.
3: The closer you look at California politics, the more horrified you become, because they've created a lot of structures where they've essentially legalized rigging and corruption in order to cover it up. So, for instance, in voting, they have legalized ballot harvesting, which is madness. Which creates the conditions for easily rigged elections in California. And then in this environment, what you're talking about, behested payments, so people understand what you're saying, it's that at the behest of the governor, so basically he's saying, hey, you give to my wife's charity, you go ahead, make a big contribution to so an organization or a tribe, I'll talk to you about that in a minute, will give $1 million to his wife, which means that the the Newsom family is being enriched. And then he turns around and orchestrates sweetheart deals for the organizations that are giving money directly to him and his family, which is like, okay, that's completely corrupt. Tell me about the way he's been working with these Indian tribes, for instance, in California. That's what caught my attention among your reporting.
5: Yeah, I think this is the most interesting example of this behested contribution. So Gavin Newsom, you know, he appealed directly to the Biden administration in August 2024, like seemingly out of nowhere, urging it like, hey, there's a $700 million casino project being proposed by this like very small tribe in California called the Koi Nation, and please stop it. And then he ended up suing the Trump administration in April 2025 to try to block this Koi Nation from opening its casino. Well, it turns out that the primary opponent of that casino is another Native American tribe called Grattan Rancheria. And it turns out that just before Newsom sent that letter to the Biden Interior Department in 2024 and then sued the Trump administration in 2025, just before, he requested the Grattan Rancheria tribe donate $500,000 each time to his wife's charity. I mean, ethics watchdogs told me at the time like that this is like it's about as bad as it could possibly look, and really does raise the question whether Newsom, you know, took these actions to, you know, essentially interfere in this dispute between these two Native American tribes competing with their, you know, various casino projects. Yeah. In return for money to his wife's charities.
3: So that's $1 million you just described from one Indian tribe to Gavin Newsom's wife's charity. Now, mm-hmm. She pays herself a big salary from this charity, correct?
5: From one of them, yeah. One of them is a film production charity called the California Partners Project. The Representation Project. And so she's collected in direct salary payments, $760,000 from that group since 2020.
3: Oh,
5: and in
3: gosh.
5: The same time frame, that charity's also paid another $800,000 to a company called Girls Club Entertainment, which happens to be a private production firm owned solely by his wife, Jennifer Siebel Newsom.
3: Okay, hold on. So what you're describing, wait, hold up, just to be super clear. So the nonprofit, the charity that the Newsoms own, just paid her $760,000 for the last 6 years. And then in the meantime, the charity is also giving massive amounts of money to her for-profit company, which I assume also pays her a salary.
5: Yes. And here's where it gets really interesting. Gavin Newsom's tax returns would disclose exactly how much money his wife has received, like total compensation from all sources from her charities.
3: Yeah.
5: And Gavin Newsom, when he first ran for governor in 2017, he promised, he said it was my ethical duty to publicly release my tax returns every year I serve as governor. And he followed that promise up until 2020. The last tax return he released was his 2020 tax return. And he made this big deal about, you know, how you remember Trump had, you know, resisted releasing his tax returns. And Newsom was trying to, you know, counter that by saying, look how great I am, I'm going to release my tax returns. But he hasn't done so since his 2020 tax returns. And that's when all this behested money starts, you know, flowing to his wife's charities right around the time that he stops releasing his public tax returns. And he abandons that pledge that earned him so much good press during his first run for governor. So, yeah, it's a mystery exactly how much his wife has earned from these charities. The tax returns would solve that problem or solve that mystery. He pledged to release the tax returns when he first ran for governor, and he has abandoned that pledge, you know, over the past, you know, 4 or 5 years.
3: So we're dealing with theatrical corruption here is what you're describing. And we're just barely scratching the surface. I know there's another piece of this that you mentioned, her documentary company, where she generates all of these are like super left wing, like gender confused documentaries. And some of them apparently include like various levels of pornography. And the videos have been forced on the schools in California. And then the schools in California are paying for Jennifer Newsom's pornographic whack job left wing videos. And so they're enriching themselves using taxpayer dollars in that environment as well, aren't they?
5: Yeah, I mean, just think about that. You have, you know, major cities in the state. You know, the wife of the governor has these wacky documentaries that she's producing through her charity. You know, and then they just so happen to be spending big money to distribute those films. You know, to the students. You know, is that, you know, the content of the films aside, like, is it really appropriate for the first lady who, you know, has a, you know, it's a charity that's producing these films, but she has this, you know, for-profit production company that's getting big money, as we just discussed. So is it really appropriate for the governor's wife to be contracting with,
3: no,
5: with these cities? And, you know, California is a one-party state, and Newsom has a really solid, you know, hold on politics. Like, when the governor comes calling and says, like, hey, my wife needs, you know, to be distributing this film, like, can they really say no? You know, it's, I don't know if you want to call it, like, soft corruption or theatrical corruption is what you just called it. But
3: I think theatrical, like, might apply, yeah, here. They're kind of theatrical. I look at them and I think they're the villains in a straight-to-TV movie on a women's network. I can tell. You just look at them. They look like that. Hey, this apparently, what do we know about the number of investigations that are going on? Because Gavin Newsom framed this as something that just started yesterday. But I gleaned from his video that an actual grand jury has been impaneled, and it sounds like they've been busy doing this work for a time. I've also seen reports that apparently multiple investigations are underway. What do we know, Andrew?
5: I don't know the exact number, but the crux of the reporting has been, it looks like at least two. So one focused on the wife's nonprofit and her taxes, and then the other on his former chief of staff, Dana Williamson, who just pled guilty to a slew of crimes a few months ago. The one that links her to Newsom, though, is that there was this case involving Activision, the video game developer. And essentially, Dana Williamson, before she worked as Newsom's chief of staff, she served as a lobbyist for Activision. She becomes Newsom's chief of staff, and the Newsom administration files this lawsuit against Activision alleging gender discrimination. Well, it turns out that Dana Williamson was probing for information about that case internally, and then feeding information to Activision to give them a leg up in the case against that California was bringing against them. And she had this, you know, this other thing involving, you know, stealing campaign funds from Xavier Becerra. But during that investigation, the FBI asked them about the Activision case, asked Dana Williamson about the Activision case, and she lied to them. So part of what she pled guilty to was, you know, lying about this case involving Activision. Well, she was doing that all as Gavin Newsom's chief of staff. I mean, she was holding meetings with the CEO of Activision in Newsom's office at the very time that she was feeding the company private information about the state's litigation against them. I mean, so we can't FOIA information about Gavin Newsom's communications. Like, you, I've tried, but that's how could he not know that, you know, what his chief of staff was doing? He's pleading ignorance now, but well, I mean, it's just, that's so close to Newsom. And so it doesn't surprise me at all that the reports are saying that, yeah, they're looking into, you know, his chief of staff as well. That's 100% the Activision case. They're looking into that Activision case and Dana Williamson's involvement in that, and whether or not Gavin Newsom had any involvement in the corruption there.
3: It's fascinating. What you've got is a whole bunch of very dishonest people. According to the New York Times and their reporting, this was already public record, but the Times brought this up yesterday. They said that when Ms. Williamson, that former chief of staff to Gavin Newsom, was indicted last year, her attorney said that federal agents had first approached her during the Biden administration. She was working for Mr. Newsom at the time. And the agents asked her if she would cooperate in an investigation of the governor. She replied that she had no information to give them because she had never witnessed any criminal conduct by Mr. Newsom. So what that tells us, Andrew, is that FBI agents were actively investigating Gavin Newsom while Joe Biden was in office. Now, what happened from there? We don't know yet. But clearly, this is stretched on for some time.
5: Oh, absolutely. And again, it involves, you know, his own chief of staff, like, you know, taking private information about the state's, you know, litigation against this major company,
3: yes,
5: and then feeding it to that company for their benefit. I mean, that's just, it's like comically corrupt.
3: It is big time.
5: Yeah.
3: Big time. Well, thankfully, we've got an incredible reporter and Andrew Kerr and his great work at the Washington Free Beacon, which I love. Andrew, thank you very much for giving us an update on that. I have a feeling I'm going to be reading a lot of your coverage in the weeks and months ahead on this subject. This story is only becoming even bigger by the day. Thank you, Andrew.
5: Thanks.
3: All right, more ahead on The Vince Show.
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7: My thanks again to Andrew Kerr, great reporter. You know, there's I've worked with some great reporters through the years. I better be careful. If I start naming people, I'm going to forget people. But, like, you know, this is always the problem, isn't it, Jim? But I remember there was a time when I had Andrew Kerr, Chuck Ross, and Peter Hassan all working with me as reporters at the Daily Caller. And in-house, I referred to them as SEAL Team Scoops because they were just unbelievable. I can't even believe that these guys were all under the same roof. They're absolute killers, just wonderful. And they're still out there just crushing it. So God bless them for it. It makes America better when they tell the truth so that the rest of us know what's going on. Appreciate that. You know, earlier I was telling you about the Major League Baseball treating these players like crap because they wrote Bible verses on their hats because they didn't like the idea that Major League Baseball is trying to force them to express religious views that they don't actually have. Like, yeah, men can become women. No. So they read a Genesis verse right there on their hat to say, yeah, no, God, the rainbow is really a sign of God's covenant with man, which, of course, everyone knows. I mean, you should know it. The left is trying to erase that. You think, are there government consequences for this? You know, are they running afoul of civil rights laws by discriminating against people on the religious for their religious views? Kind of seems like it, doesn't it? Like, I thought you weren't allowed to be discriminated against on the basis of religion. And here's Major League Baseball doing it to some of their athletes, to all of their athletes, candidly, but some of their athletes are fighting back against this. Well, Josh Hawley, senator from Missouri, is now demanding answers from Rob Manfred, the commissioner of Major League Baseball. He is today. Sent a demand to him that he respond quickly. He said, I'm writing with grave concern over your reported decision to issue a formal warning to three Major League Baseball players for publicly expressing their Christian faith. This follows a high-profile undercover investigation that revealed at least one Major League Baseball team, the Nationals in Washington, discriminated against a player based on his Catholic faith. You must answer for what appears to be a pattern of discrimination within MLB against baseball players who profess their Christian faith. Jim, correct me if I'm wrong. Aren't a ton of the players in Major League Baseball from South American countries where Catholicism is the predominant faith in those countries?
8: Yes!
7: Last I checked. At a recent baseball game, multiple pitchers for the Giants wrote Bible verses on their caps at a game where players were issued rainbow pattern hats for Pride Night. And now you've got Josh Hawley going after them for that. He said it's not an isolated incident. This keeps happening. He's demanding. He's got five specific questions. Time to get back to the United States Senate quickly. Josh Hawley says he's reviewing it. Good. I hope it can go somewhere. Maybe to the Civil Rights Division at the Justice Department. We'll watch it. More ahead on The Vince Show.

0: Rising from the heart of the swamp, a beacon of truth is casting its light. From sea to shining sea, The Vince Show. Here's Vince Colonnaise.
1: All right, 844-484-3872, 844-4-THE-USA. That's the way to join us today, from coast to coast, from sea to shining sea. One of my absolute favorites in the United States Senate is my next guest. He's brave, tells the truth, which is why we like him. Alabama Senator Tommy Tuberville on the program. Coach Tuberville, as always, great to have you back, sir.
2: Hey, Vince, how are you?
1: I'm doing pretty well. I'm curious what it's like to be attacked by Tom Tillis. I'll use his proper name as I talk to you. Tom Tillis, last week, he says, you're pushing too hard for the Save America Act, and you're doing a real disservice to the Republican conference by naming names of the people who were against it. Why are you causing so much trouble, sir?
2: You know what? I didn't come up here and make a lot of friends, and I obviously didn't make any last week. I'm just tired of them voting against the Save America Act. You know, we are an extension of Donald Trump. And for some reason, we've got a half a dozen people or so in our party on the Republican side that really, they don't listen to President Trump. They listen to themselves. They have a personal vendetta against the president. It's just unfortunate. I don't understand that. You can't make it personal up there, Vince. You've got to think about the people. Like, I represent 6 million people back in Alabama. And the rest of them have their own states. And it has nothing to do with their feelings or their emotions. 80 million people voted for Donald Trump. 90% of the people across the country as Republicans want the Save America Act passed, and we should pass it for them and nobody else. You know,
1: and in this letter that that Tom Tillis sent out to all of the Republicans in the Senate, he said that the reason that you're making a big deal about the Save America Act and calling out other Republicans in the Senate is because you're just trying to convince people to vote for you in the Alabama governor's race. And I laughed at that because I was thinking, isn't that sort of the point of getting elective office, to impress the voters that you're actually fighting for them?
2: Yeah, I think he's missed a point. And again, if I didn't fight for the Save America Act, I would be surprised if I didn't lose a lot of votes. And it's obvious he's not running again. And then, of course, Cassidy's not coming back. He voted to impeach President Trump. And John Cornyn, I like John Cornyn. I don't think he should have run again. There's times up here that your time is up, and you got to figure that out. And it's just unfortunate we've got people up here that they work hard, but you've got to give new ideas here.
1: Yeah.
2: And our leadership here is stuck in a rut. We don't play to win up here. We play to survive. If we do this, we're going to lose votes, and this person might lose. We can't worry about that. And that's way over the hill. You got to worry about pleasing the people across the country that are true Americans, that pay taxes every day, that voted for Donald Trump, and they want our country to go back the way it was and get these illegals out of here and get our streets safe again. Yep. And this DEI out the window. It's not that hard.
1: Okay, so the president obviously continues to fight really hard for the Save America Act. He's now saying that he's not accepting Pfizer renewal unless it has the Save America attached, which I love all of this. And one of the key questions about Senate leadership that I've been wondering, and as our correspondent on the inside, Senator Tuberville, perhaps you can enlighten me. I hear John Thune, he does these interviews where he's like, we just don't have the numbers. We don't have the numbers. He doesn't talk about the speaking filibuster or the ability to pass this with a simple majority if Republicans actually fought. Can you tell me, has leadership actually been whipping the Save America Act or the means by which to pass it, like the speaking filibuster? Has John Barrasso or John Thune tried to actually twist arms, or are they just pretending like they're neutral observers?
2: Yeah, I like John Thune. And John Thune, he stayed here. He thought about not running for his last election, but he decided to do it because he thought he might be able to be the leader of the Senate. And it worked out for him. The problem is he's inherited a lot of people that know a lot more than he does, they think. And so to gather us up and get 50 people to vote the same way is very, very hard. Now, if you are a leader, sometimes you have to make some tough decisions. When I was coach, sometimes my quarterback didn't play well at halftime. I'd put somebody else in, or a running back, or an offensive lineman. There's ways you can do things up here where you go to people and say, listen, the American people want this passed. I want you to vote for it. If you don't vote for it, this committee that you're on or you're chair of, it's out the window. I'm making a change. You can do things to where you can put pressure on people, but there's no pressure here. There's no pressure because it's what do we do up here? It's all about we got to keep the majority. Sure, we need to keep the majority, but we better keep the American people on our side where we're at while we're at it. And we're losing Americans right and left. Now, they have nowhere to go because these people on the left, they're, as President Trump calls them, Democrats. These people are, have they lost their mind? But the leader has to find a way to make this work. You bring people in that doesn't vote on it and say, listen, what do we got to do to get you to vote for this? I mean, what's the pluses or minuses? You got to address that. You just can't say, well, they're their own person. And, you know, they get to vote how they want to vote. Well, there's 49 of us that voted for the Save America Act, and there's four that voted against it. Now, to me, that is a super, super majority that people that voted against it should look at us going, well, what'd y'all vote for it for? Hey, no, you owe us because you're American, you're a Republican, you rode President Trump's train to get either elected or up here, and you got your committee assignment. It's just, again, it goes back to your leader, and I'm not pointing, I would hope Leader Thune would someday just get them in there and say, listen, I got to do something because we're not losing this country. We're not losing America. We're not losing the trust of Donald Trump. We're going to find a way to make this work. So before we leave this room right here, we're going to come to Jesus meeting and get it done.
1: You know, I've noticed among senators I've spoken to, including yourself, that everyone's kind of hesitating right now on calling for Thune to be replaced just yet. Although I have a feeling that that conversation is very likely to come. That big conversation, especially, you're leaving the Senate, of course. I'm sure you're going to be the next governor of the great state of Alabama. But when do you think that conversation will actually begin to spill out into the public? Will that be after the midterms that you hear from Republican senators who are starting to talk about what does it look like in the future for our leadership?
2: Yeah, the new leadership will be voted on after the election next year, probably in December. But there's a lot of pressure being put on. It's being put on by the guy that's over there working his heart out to try to get a peace deal in the Middle East called Donald Trump.
1: Right.
2: And he basically called and said, listen, I don't care what you pass now on, but it's going to have Save America Act on it. Okay. They had Bill Pulte. We were trying to confirm the DNI, Jay Clayton, which I like Jay, in a record amount of time. The Democrats hate Bill Pulte because he's hard-nosed bulldog and he'll go after their ass when it's time to go after him. And, they don't want him in there. They're scared to death of him. President Trump, what'd he say? No, we're not having a hearing. We're not putting Jay Clayton in there right now. I want Bill Pulte to be the interim DNI. Let's see what he can do.
1: Yes.
2: And tell you what, he's got them scared to death now, and President Trump is making the calls here.
1: But how much is this driving your colleagues crazy? Like I saw Tom Cotton even today was like, I expect Jay Clayton to still show up for this hearing. I'm like, what are you talking about? Trump just yanked it. He's not showing up until it happens on Trump's schedule. This must be causing pandemonium in the Senate right now.
2: Yeah, I mean, it's just the people going every which direction. And again, you know, that's what happens when things are going the right way. The only guy that's getting anything or got anything done, big, beautiful bill, the second reconciliation was pushed by Donald Trump. The peace deal pushed by Donald Trump. Half the people up in the Republican side didn't understand or want to understand this war. Let's get out of this. We don't need to do this. Folks, we need changes because this country is going in the wrong direction. Vince, did you know that we're losing $115 million an hour in this country today, an hour, to fraud, $115 million. And we're up here arguing about who's going to be DNI or some of these other nonsensical things. Let's get to work and start cutting the dang budget, or we're going to lose this country. I mean, this is a serious deal.
1: Yeah, amen. Let me, before I let you go, I know that there's an issue that, that you care a lot about. You were speaking up on its behalf this week, which is on college sports. So you're a, you know, you're a great college football coach, now United States Senator, and you're trying to fix this problem in college sports. The kids are getting paid now, and they're jumping between schools. There's a lot of chaos going on, and you think this needs to be fixed. Tell us how.
2: Well, it's near and dear to my heart, and I've tried to fix it in 6 years, but I tell you, it's very, very hard. It's broken right now. The DNI, the players making money. But I don't mind them making money. And yesterday I got up on the floor and tried to see my little short bill, which would fix 80% of the problem. Because if we don't do something, it's over. Now, Ted Cruz and one of the Democrats, they have a bill. And good for them. They got a bill. They think it worked, but it won't work. It's too much. You can't fix everything. And you can't involve the federal government in college sports. All we need to do is say you have 5 years of eligibility and one transfer, and that's it. They want to put waivers and get the federal courts involved, and players can sue at any time. 20-person commission to be oversee the NCAA, get involved in scheduling, new conferences. I mean, it sounds good, but we can't do anything in the federal government. I mean, we've broken everything. Now, we're gonna think we can fix college sports. We can't do it. Do it the least as possible. Give the players money, which you transfer one time, 5 years of eligibility. That's it. No more 30-year-old playing against 18-year-olds. And put the academics back in it, because right now nobody's getting a degree.
1: Yeah, that seems important. Yeah, limit the role of government and try and make this as stable as possible. Those are good goals. Senator Tuberville and soon-to-be Governor Tuberville, thank you, sir. Always appreciate your time.
2: Thank you, Vince.
1: There he is. There's the coach. More ahead on The Vince Show.
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0: of the program, and he keeps track of every utterance that comes out of my stupid face. Did I say that Senator Mike Lee needs to lighten up on the SAVE Act at all, the Save America Act?
1: No.
0: Okay, thanks. Just making sure. I was wondering, did I hit my head? Did I enter, you know, what do they call that, a fugue state? Was I in a fugue state? Was I intoxicated on the air again? I'm sorry, that happens from time to time. I was blackout drunk, and I said that Mike Lee should really lighten up on the Save America Act. He's going too hard.
1: Shut up.
0: I sound like Nancy Pelosi. Yes. That's great. I responded on the social media. I said, I think you're listening to a different show. Lee should not lighten up at all. He should double down again. And this fine person wrote, well, I heard it on the Vince show yesterday. Vince said, I'm Vince. Nobody's writing my tweets. I wrote the tweet. You could just say, you said, Senator Lee needs to lighten up with my own ears. And I responded, you know, if so, it wasn't about the Save America Act. I'm not sure what Mike Lee needs to lighten up over. I don't think he needs to lighten up over anything. So if I did say that, that was a mistake. He shouldn't lighten up on anything. He should just become more intense. I'm looking I know we have based Mike Lee. We need dark Mike Lee. Wouldn't that be exciting? I need a dark phase for Mike Lee. I'm not sure we'll ever get one, but love that he's pushing hard for that thing. It's so completely important, and I hope he quadruples down on it. In fact, I'm sure he will by this evening. Okay. Yeah, no, we need that. We need that Save America Act. I think that's really good. And I like the report. I like that we have, isn't it nice to have a correspondent on the inside? Senator Tuberville, Coach Tuberville. Yep. It's going crazy here. Everybody's going crazy because they're upset that the president's agenda is the thing the American people want. You know, there's a lot of ways to look at this, but one of them, just candidly, and I know you're feeling it, is just utter disappointment in the Republican conference inside of the United States Senate. Not everybody. We have our Senator Tubervilles there. Those guys are doing good. Senator Mike Lee is wonderful. Guy's a fighter. He was calling out John Thune last night. He was doing it in his own kind way, you know, where he's not like, he's not tearing John Thune up, but he was straight up calling him out last night after that Fox News appearance. Mike Lee said, nuking the filibuster is not the only option for passing the Save America Act. There are other ways to break a filibuster that involve neither nuking it nor 60 votes. They all involve exhausting the obstructing senators by making them speak. We haven't done that. We should now. Look, he's being kind and insistent. He goes on. He said, by the way, Thune, he used the pronoun, neglected to mention that the House passed version of the Save America Act, which everyone in the Senate understands is the only one that is potentially viable, and the one I'm pushing, has the support of a simple majority within the conference. The bill he mentioned as having only 48 votes is a different bill entirely. So here's Mike Lee. Once again, I know this drives people crazy, but Mike Lee should not be on the receiving end of your ire. And he put out a video this week where he's like, guys, like, stop attacking me. I'm fighting for you. He is. Mike Lee is the sponsor of the legislation. Mike Lee wrote the Save America Act. The whole reason we have this legislation in the Senate is Mike Lee, in the House is Chip Roy. They deserve credit for this. I'm on Team Mike Lee. I love what he's done here. And I love that he keeps giving us updates on what's going on the inside. You think Mike Lee wants to replace John Thune? Of course. Now, I haven't heard from Mike Lee. I'm not going to put words into his mouth, but come on now. You know what's going on. But he's trying to do it. He's trying to do it, too. President Trump specializes in it, juggling chainsaws. Heck, President Trump hasn't demanded John Thune switch out jobs yet. Why is that? There's a tactical move afoot. Keep your eyes open for it. But we need election integrity. More ahead.
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4: I'm Daria Albinger. Congress is looking over the memorandum of agreement with Iran. California Republican Congressman Daryl Issa speaking to Fox News.
5: This is not much different, quite frankly, than any other time that an enemy has been defeated. And you negotiate terms of helping them rebuild if, in fact, they do not go back to their previous behavior.
4: Talks between the U.S. and Iran are expected to begin tomorrow in Geneva. Senator Rick Scott is pushing his colleagues to pass the Save America Act, which would require ID to vote in national elections.
6: Is it hard? Yeah, it's hard. But guess what? We work for you. The American public wants us to pass the Save America Act.
4: Florida Republicans speaking to Fox News, opponents say the act would disenfranchise many voters, and they are not in favor of passing it. 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
1: 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And let's hear what you have to say. The Vince Show.
2: I'm telling you, it's one of those days, a day that ends in Y, so it's a super busy news day. You see that the Southern Poverty Law Center, which is in a lot of hot water right now for funding neo-Nazis and the KKK and paying for cross burnings, the civil rights organization that was manufacturing all this hatred in order to justify its very existence. We got a new headline. Top SPLC official allegedly funneled $1.2 million to a neo-Nazi informant who was her secret romantic partner. $1.2 million. A top Southern Poverty Law Center official has been accused of helping funnel more than $1.2 million in donor funds to a confidential informant who had infiltrated a neo-Nazi organization. A source prosecutors say was also the official's secret romantic partner. Civil rights activists in the streets, neo-Nazi in the sheets. SPLC Intelligence Project Director is Heidi Byrich. That's her name. This is all identified in the government's superseding indictment. And she was identified only as the, quote, person who would become the director of the SPLC's intelligence project. And Fox News just checked, who is this person? And it's Heidi Byrich, an extremism researcher. Jim, she was doing research into extremists. Her research got deep. It got very intimate. Research.
3: Never explored that technique before.
2: Yes. It's one of the all-time ways to conduct a fact-finding mission. So she paid the guy $1.2 million, and he was her secret lover. In case this story couldn't get more ridiculous, it just did. It's completely ridiculous. I'll be very happy when it collapses like a house of cards. It's long overdue for it to disappear. What a poisonous operation they've been running, and now they are facing all of these federal charges, the superseding indictment, including these now theatrical details about her love affair with her neo-Nazi lover. So that's what the SPLC is up to. Curious if they were devising the plan for the cross burnings in bed. But that's the update there. It's a crazy one, man, I tell you what. And then yesterday we had those Antifa lunatics all getting prosecuted in Minneapolis. Wasn't that wonderful to see the U.S. attorney there, Dan Rosen, announcing all of the violent people that they've taken into custody? And then the reporters spending the press conference being like, but is Antifa a real thing? What do you mean an organized situation? What are you talking about? And he's like, well, these people self-identify as Antifa. Like, they straight up call themselves Antifa. Listen, here's the question, and perhaps you've heard it. I believe I played this for you yesterday, but I think this is so funny to listen to. Idiot reporter asks idiotic question. U.S. attorney gives the most obvious answer.
4: How is DOJ, how do you define Antifa? Like, what is Antifa?
5: So what is Antifa goes beyond, I think, the scope of what this indictment is. But what we can tell you is that we have plenty of people that self-identify in that way, and you might want to ask them that question.
4: Is it a crime to be part of affiliating with this group if it is even a group?
5: It's a crime to conspire for the purpose of impeding or injuring federal officers. It's a crime to conspire together in order to commit crimes of violence. It's a crime to get together to stalk. It's a crime to get together to make threats. It's a crime to get together to assault federal officers. It's a crime to get together to destroy federal property.
2: I'm glad we have a lawyer involved in this conversation. So the U.S. attorney explaining, well, it's a crime to hurt people. That's the key issue here. And not a crime to be an idiot. If it was, we'd have to lock up all the Democrats in the whole country. But if you commit acts of violence or you're planning them, yeah, that's a crime. That's a crime. And also this, how do we know they're Antifa? Well, one of the guys they busted was Antifa Kyle. Why do you think they call him Antifa Kyle? He's Antifa. He's proud of it. He records videos of himself saying that we need to take guns and kill ICE agents. And by the way, I'm Antifa Kyle, and I live at this address. He's truly one of the dumbest criminals we've ever encountered. And my favorite image of him, because unfortunately we've had to see a lot. He's a kind of a weird looking tatted up dude. But my favorite image of him is the last time the feds arrested him. He was wearing a black hoodie, and on the hoodie it says, "I'm Antifa!" exclamation point. So I love this question from the reporter. How do you know they're Antifa? Well, evidence. You just point at the photo. "I'm Antifa," it says right on the hoodie. I'm sorry, is there, you missing anything here? Can you read in English? Are you literate? "I'm Antifa," he said. Okay. Well, and he's also violent. Again, not a crime to be a moron, but it is a crime to be a criminal, to be violent. So let's take these people into custody. Yesterday, outside of that courthouse, St. Paul, Minnesota, I saw Andy Ngo, who always does such great reporting on these left-wing lunatics. He had a video up of Antifa activists, insurrectionists, rioting outside of the courthouse yesterday, angry that their comrades are being arrested. I don't know if you're getting the lesson here. You see, you commit acts of violence, we're going to arrest you. So these people show up, they start rioting outside of the courthouse. They're trying to hold the door open so that their other comrades can pour into it. And a bunch of these federal law enforcement officers, I think they're federal because they were protecting the courthouse, they just started chucking these kids like rag dolls. And honestly, it brought joy to my heart and a tear to my eye. It was kind of hilarious to watch. I watched as one of these feds, they walk up, grab this Antifa insurrectionist and just toss him to the ground like he's nothing, like he's just a bag of potato chips, just poof, like on the, and it made a very satisfying sound when he struck the ground. In fact, we have it this morning. I had it on the podcast this morning. If you want to see it in video form, rumble.com/Vince, you can join in the celebration. It was really fun as we watched it. We played it over and over just to bring joy to the audience, and I think it had that effect. In fact, everyone who watched that show this morning is having a very productive work day. It's been really inspirational. So if you want to check that out, you can check it out, rumble.com/Vince. Please subscribe while you're there. But it's great. And I saw when Andy posted that video to the web last night, I saw people in the comments were like, "How is it that there's never consequences for people who do this kind of stuff?" I straight up responded to one of these people. I'm like, you realize they're rioting because their comrades are being arrested for being violent lunatics, right? That, in other words, they're mad that there are consequences. So don't you worry, consequences are arriving, and it's very satisfying to see. It's wonderful. I do have another, and I want you to think about why they're rioting. Remember why they're rioting. They're rioting because we have border control. They're rioting because the president is restoring sovereignty to the United States. They hate this. They want our borders to be wide open. They don't want illegals to be deported. They want the Democrat Party's fraud operation to continue in the United States. And of course, the American people are not for that, which is why they voted for Trump by record numbers. And a majority, an overwhelming majority of the public said, "Hey, we're for mass deportations. We're not for attacking ICE. We're for supporting ICE." This sovereignty thing is one of the single most important things that we can be doing as a country. And I'm very grateful to the president for sealing up the border. You want a horrifying demonstration of why sovereignty is so important, in addition to the problems that we've faced already as a country? Have you seen what's happened to the United Kingdom, to the Brits? Have you seen what's happened to their country? There's a report out from a member of parliament just in the last 24 hours on the rape gangs. It's a horrifying report on rape gangs in the United Kingdom. And the estimate, the government estimate, is that 250,000, let me just read it to you, but the 250,000 girls have been attacked. The scale of the crimes committed is staggering. It's been previously established that at the very least 250,000 young white girls have been subjected to repeated rape, gang rape, trafficking, torture, pregnancy, forced Islamic conversion, and lifelong trauma. The true number is probably higher. The perpetrators bear primary responsibility, yet the institutional failures that enabled them for decades must also be confronted. In court records and official inquiries, around 87% of those convicted in these group-based child sexual exploitation cases bore distinctively Muslim names. The vast majority of men involved in these gangs were not convicted. Dr. Taj Harjay, an imam with the Oxford Islamic congregation, believes the true proportion of gang members who are Muslims to be around 95%. This figure far exceeds the Muslim share of the overall United Kingdom population. The overwhelming majority of the rape gang networks consisted entirely of men from Muslim backgrounds, predominantly of Pakistani heritage, although smaller groups from Somali, Iranian, Syrian, Turkish, and other Muslim origins were also involved, says the report. Now, I have to say, the report's hundreds of pages long. It includes such explicit details about attacks on these girls. And I mean girls. I'm talking very young girls. It includes such explicit details in their own words. I promise you, I mean, it's the kind of thing you shouldn't look away from, but it is some of the most uncomfortable language you're ever going to encounter. And just think, if you're uncomfortable reading it, imagine the nightmare that these poor girls went through living it. It's horrifying. The member of parliament who's put all this together is a guy called Rupert Lowe. He's causing waves in the UK. They're accusing him of being racist for even mentioning any of this. But it turns out kicking your borders wide open and not having any assimilation whatsoever makes a country vulnerable to this kind of nightmare. And he's speaking out about it. And in fact, here is Rupert Lowe talking about his report. He's released a bunch of social media videos on the subject. Elon Musk, by the way, to his great credit, has brought a lot of attention to this. He says, you know, people who knew about this, they should go to prison. This is Elon Musk. Those who knew must go to prison for a long time. Here's that member of parliament, Rupert Lowe, what he's saying about it.
6: This report is over 200 pages long, and it goes into the root causes of probably the most extensive, widespread scandal that has ever beset Britain. It goes to every corner of the country. It's not in silos. It's everywhere. And it involves failure by the British establishment. And by the British establishment, I mean, obviously, government ministers, the civil service, local government, social services, the police, the judiciary.
2: You know, what he's describing and the reason this is happening is because in a lot of cases, after kicking the borders wide open, these timid, cowardly officials refuse to admit reality for fear of being accused of racism. That's what happened. And it reminds me of the fraud that's been going on. Fraud, of course, a lesser crime than these horrific crimes of rape, but still a pretty dastardly crime, vile to do that to the American people. But fraud going on in Minnesota at the hands of a lot of Somalis who've come into the United States with the, you know, we opened our arms to all these Somali refugees. A bunch of them turned around and robbed us blind. Why did that happen in Minnesota? Well, you just heard from J.D. Vance and others talking about it. One of the big reasons it's been happening is because the officials who knew about it were scared to say something because they were afraid they would be accused of racism. And they thought that crime was way worse than stealing from the American people. So better to keep my mouth shut. What? You're going to aid and abet criminality? It's not racist to just admit the truth. Don't fall for that moral blackmail. That's insane. And you're hurting your community by doing that. And man, that they're learning that lesson in a very nightmarish way in the UK.
6: The NHS and the media, who is supposed to be the guardian for the British people of scandals like this, but they've singularly failed to do that. The report goes into the reasons how it's happened. It goes into the reasons why it's happened, and that is all the reasons, and we analyze everything. I'm very grateful to all of the experts who appeared, all of the survivors who were brave enough to appear, all of my fellow MPs who came, and most of all to Graham Smith, who is the barrister who has produced this report, with help from members of the inquiry team as well. I'm immensely grateful to all of them. It's been a very harrowing experience. Some of the testimonies we heard were beyond believable.
2: Deeply explicit, deeply troubling to listen to these poor girls. And I got to say, if these lefties, you know, if you noticed in the United States, you got all these Democrats who are pretending they care about Jeffrey Epstein's crimes. Have you noticed this? And in other words, they've joined us in that concern suddenly. But they're not actually there to get to the bottom of anything. They're there to use it as a pretext to try and smear Donald Trump and accuse him of things that he's not guilty of. Because they're just evil. That's an evil thing to do. If you were sincere about this, you'd really be interested in getting to the bottom of this on behalf of these girls. In fact, if you were sincere about this, you would never have been involved in this extensive human trafficking operation into the United States by the Democrats over the course of the last administration. So as I'm listening to this report from the UK, I'm going, man, there's a lot of warning signs for us here. Our border was wide open, and Joe Biden imported people by the tens of millions. A lot of kids got hurt in that process, and the Trump administration is trying to clean that mess up right now. Be on guard for this. Be on guard for this. That's a big warning sign for the United States. More ahead on The Vince Show.
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5: You know, this World Cup, Jim, I thought that I would see the United States playing all the time. I didn't realize how long it takes between games to finally get these guys back.
6: Because yes, neither did I.
5: They won last week Friday. You can tell we're not soccer guys. But I like watching it just because I want to see the United States win. They won last week against Paraguay 4-1. And they don't play again until this Friday. They're going to play against Australia. Okay, cool. All right, so we'll keep our eyes open for that. But it is neat. It's here. Apparently, everybody in Europe and all around the world, people are very often misled about what America's like. They just think it's like some backwater. Oh, that's a terrible place. And then they get here and they're like, oh my gosh, it's a great place. I've been lied to. Yeah, it turns out they have fake news everywhere. It's all over the place. But one of my favorite clips is this Japanese dude talking about the World Cup. Listen.
7: Yeah. Nice to meet you.
8: Okay.
7: My name is Hirochika Nakakuki.
8: Oh, wow.
7: E-tribe?
8: Okay.
7: E-tribe?
8: Yes, it's live.
7: Yeah.
8: How
7: yeah.
8: excited are you?
7: Yeah.
8: You are so excited, right? Japan, right?
7: Excuse me.
8: Okay.
7: I cannot speak English, but
8: okay.
7: but I'm excited.
8: I love it. Yeah, baby. Let's go.
5: We have some members of Congress who are like that. That's funny. I'm glad he's excited. Welcome to America. I'll talk to you tomorrow.
4: Vince Colonnade.

0: Rising from the heart of the swamp, a beacon of truth is casting its light. From sea to shining sea, The Vince Show. Here's Vince Colonnaise.
1: All right, 844-484-3872, 844-4-THE-USA. That's the way to join us today. From coast to coast, from sea to shining sea, come on in here. Join the program. Joining us right now, I'm very happy to have with us the great Susan Ferriccio from the Washington Times. Susan, great to have you on the program.
2: Great to be on the program, Vince.
1: How are you, by the way? We haven't talked in a while.
2: I know we haven't. I'm doing really well. I've been enjoying your show, and there's so much to talk about these days in politics. So
1: yes, there is.
2: Yeah, I'm doing wonderful. Thanks for asking.
1: And is your awesome husband, Doug McElway, still playing the banjo?
2: He is still playing the banjo, and check him out on Facebook, where he weighs in on all important matters.
1: Yes, he's unstoppable. No matter what, he gets his opinion out there. Susan, you have an amazing piece this week, as always, on the Washington Times. This time, it's about President Trump's brand new Obama Center, Obama Palooza. They had this event yesterday to open it up. But, you know, the left often claims, and Obama really is that, as far as anybody can tell, the leader of that party, that they will take care of the little guy. But it turns out a lot of the workers who built the Obama Center have not been paid. What's going on here?
2: Right. There are a lot of subcontractors claiming they're owed between tens of thousands of dollars to millions of dollars. And it's caused some of them to consider going out of business, apparently. And they are, you know, putting together that building was $850 million presidential center. So had so many people working on it, and it took years to put it together. And so there are people who still haven't gotten paid. And they have been kind of, you know, kept silent basically through this whole process. So we thought it was important to write about this issue as the opening was happening. I did talk to the main contractor who was managing all the subcontractors. Now they're saying they're acknowledging that their people are still owed money, but they say that this can be part of a construction process where payouts continue even after the opening of the building. So I don't know what this means in terms of who exactly is going to ultimately get paid.
1: Yeah.
2: But the contractor suggesting money is still going to go out, but I don't know how it's helping these subcontractors who need the money now to stay, you know, in business, because they put, in some cases, a lot of it had to do with change orders. You know, they'd go to build a bathroom and then they have to change around the materials.
1: Sure.
2: But yet they'd already paid for the initial material. So and they put the money up for it and didn't get it back. And I think that's where some of the cost troubles are coming in for these subcontractors. But no, it wasn't really mentioned yesterday, although Michelle Obama did give a shout out to the construction workers when she gave her speech opening the center.
1: Yeah, this they broke ground during the Biden administration on this, I believe. And it turns out maybe all of that inflation did not help them. A lot of those change orders probably had something to do with the Biden inflation. I noticed that in your piece that the plumbing operation that was responsible for the building, a guy by the name of Michael Owen is quoted here, the owner of Adamson Plumbing. He said his company's owed more than $2 million. That's a lot of money to be out and not get paid.
2: Right. It's a minority-owned business, too. And, you know, ironically, that's a lot of money for a small plumbing business, even a medium-sized plumbing. So it's a lot of money. And, you know, I guess it's going to all matter how quickly they get the money out to these subcontractors. I think a lot of different outlets are writing about this, too, which will bring attention to it. And I think when that happens, you know, it can speed things along when the media gets involved. But you know what's really interesting about this center, besides, you know, the jokes about it looking like the Star Wars, you know, the Death Star from Star Wars.
1: Uh-huh.
2: It's very unique. It's a very unique appearance. But the cost alone is rather stunning. The George Bush Presidential Center was $250 million, which is about a little more than $300 million in today's dollars. But this $850 million, this is an astonishing amount of money. Now, this center is more like a campus. They built a whole outdoor center, and you know, it's supposed to be like a community civic engagement campus or something. It's got an NBA regulation basketball court, and it's really very unusual for, you know, it's not your mother's presidential library. I mean, this thing is really pretty extraordinary in terms of what it is, but it's just been very controversial from the beginning. It's also involved about $200 million in funding, public funding, because they needed to do a lot of infrastructure work surrounding it as well. So it's a very, very unique structure and unique center in terms of cost and the public involvement too. And of course, the reaction of the public to the center has been, there's been a lot of criticism about its appearance. If you look at it, how it juts out over this very historic part of Chicago. A lot of the residents, I think Benny Johnson was going around interviewing people, and they're saying it looked like a trash can. And, of course, then President Trump weighed in with his own tweet with an AI version with a trash bag on top. You know, it's getting a lot of pushback in terms of appearance outside and inside. So, and that's pretty interesting, too. This is a very, very unique structure.
1: You know, it's confusing what it's supposed to be, because you usually talk about a presidential library. That's not exactly what this is. It's got an NBA regulation size basketball court inside. It's a museum about how great Obama is. It's got a forum for lectures and musical performances, according to your reporting. What's the point of this building? What is it supposed to revitalize Chicago? Is that what the Obamas think is going to happen here?
2: That's what they thought it would do for this part of Chicago. It's also, I think, a testament to the president himself. He was very unique. He's the nation's first black president. And I think they were looking to do something here that was really unique and historic to memorialize him. So it was not just going to be your standard library. You know, you think of George W. Bush. You know he wouldn't want to go all out. He was sort of this kind of more humble president. He wasn't looking for, you know, a big, you know, monument to himself. But I think Obama was, and that's what you have here. You know, you have something that's supposed to be really unique, not like all the other presidential libraries. And certainly it's not. I mean, I know you got the Reagan Library with Air Force One in there, which is pretty amazing. But this thing, too, you look at it, and it's like, what is it? It just looks like a giant rock jutting out of the ground. And it's got his one of his famous speeches on the top of it. If you look at it, it's very hard to read it, though. Not really walking around the building back and forth to read the speech. It's very hard to read unless you're a drone, I suppose, doing a drone view. So, it's a very, very neat building. It's going to be awful dark in there. I don't see any windows. But, it's very unusual. But the cost itself is just astronomical. I think initially it was budgeted for like almost a third of that cost. And it just got more and more expensive as they went along.
1: Yes.
2: Kind of reminds me of, you know, how Democrats operate. Everything always gets more expensive as they go. Spend more, spend more, spend more.
1: I was about to say, it's like a brutalist, like, memorial to Democrat failure. That's what it seems to be to me.
2: Spending. They love to spend. We know that. That's, you know, it's a joke, but it's true. They love to spend.
1: Yeah, they do love to spend.
2: So, yes. If I'm ever in Chicago, I'm going there. It looks really interesting to me. And, you know, you could argue that the public certainly can get engaged there. They have the auditorium, the civic center, the basketball court, the gardens. They have a big water feature dedicated to Barack Obama's mother. And, you know, beautiful artwork. I think, you know, it'll be probably really, hopefully, well-loved by the community for all the effort put in there. And hopefully,
1: you're generous.
2: Subcontractors will get their money, too, eventually.
1: See, Susan Freech is a very good person. I find your assessment to be very generous to Obama, far too generous than I would ever be. And then yesterday, in attendance was like a who's who of the political establishment. And I think every single one of these people either hate Trump or have remained as far away from him as humanly possible. So Bill Clinton, George W. Bush, Joe Biden. It was just a group of people who really don't have anything to do with President Trump, the guy who Americans just put into office by huge numbers.
2: Yeah, and you heard a lot of I listened to the entire thing start to finish, and all the songs that the mega stars were performing. There was a lot of kind of yearning for yesteryear, the days of Obama, and it was kind of a sadness to it, you know. When Obama gave his speech, he's like, you know, I've been out of office nearly a decade. And you just sense kind of like a feeling of, you know, downtrodden feeling there. And I think it's obviously because so many of them don't like who is in office right now. That's very obvious. That's why nobody's feeling super jubilant. But they've had, you know, look at their party. They've had some significant problems. And they don't have a real great way forward. I mean, there's the hate Trump way forward, which certainly can work, right? You can win elections on that. But their party itself is really at a crossroads. And they don't have a great way forward. They rode the Obama wave, but then the wave crashed onto the beach, and they haven't really come up with a new way to carry their party forward. Well, and you really felt that yesterday in some of the speeches that I was listening to.
1: Well, like, candidly, they should feel defeated, because the whole reason Donald Trump keeps getting elected is because it was a denunciation of the Obama era and subsequently the Biden extension of it. So it makes a lot of sense to me. Susan Ferriccio, you always make sense to me, the great Washington Times writer. Appreciate you. Thank you for being here, as always.
2: Thanks for having me on, Vince.
1: The great Susan Ferriccio. More ahead on The Vince Show.
0: The Vince Show. Man, I love this place. I've been surfing here since I was a kid. Now, seeing my grandson out on the water, it means everything to me. Watching him and taking in the blue waves, the sea breeze, the blurry horizon.
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4: You know, if you're in Chicago and you do decide for whatever reason to go visit the Obama Museum, can you just check to see whether or not it includes any real biographical information about him? Just get your camera phone out and just capture some of the exhibits, would you? Let me know. Does it reveal anything about him? His birth certificate, his college records, his relationship to Frank Marshall Davis, his relationship to Jeremiah Wright. Is any of that discussed? You know, like the sequence of his life, like how he became who he is. Is any of that mentioned, or is it just another, yet another fictional enterprise? My guess is it's the latter, but just let us know. That would be useful. If you happen to go there for whatever reason, that would be fun to find out about.
5: Yes, yes.
4: He's got a nice email from Miss Annie. Miss Annie writes in to say that the Obama Museum is brutalism. Yeah, that's what I was saying to Susan Ferriccio. Yes, it is. It is brutalism. It is meant to diminish the soul. It is meant to tear humanity down, which is exactly what it does. It achieves mission accomplished. Way to go, Obama. You did it again. You really did. The Obamas are ridiculous. They're doing interviews this week to launch this thing. And of course they sat down.

0: him. He said fun. He wants to have fun. Not with her hanging around. Not, Michelle's like, it's about me. Me is what's happening now. Me is the future.
1: Shut up.
0: Shut up. It's so self-indulgent, narcissistic. What a pile of garbage. Holy cow. No humility whatsoever. I love the Michelle Obama theme. The post-presidency theme is that she's just been treated so unfairly that nobody thinks about her. My favorite grievance that she constantly deploys on every podcast she talks on is that it's really unfair that people paid more attention to Barack than they did to her. Like, what are you talking about? He was the president of the United States. You were the first lady. What are you even talking about? She's complaining about it. What misery. Sorry, Barack. Fun is not in your future. If you're spending a lot of time with her, maybe he's not. Maybe he's not. Maybe it's just for the interview tour. Maybe it's just for the launch of the Obama Center, and the rest of the year they don't spend any time together. He's just hanging out with George Clooney in Italy at his villa. He's not actually hanging out with Michelle at all. But, oh, it's about me, she said. In fact, the more I hear from her, the less I want to hear from her. She was talking yesterday about how the, yeah, how about how illegal aliens are the true Americans in this country? Illegal aliens are the actual people who this country belongs to. Don't take my word for it. Here's Mrs. Me talking about it.
2: Immigrants proving what it truly means to be a dreamer. These folks aren't Americans too. They are America. They are the beating heart of this country. They are us, and we are them.
0: Oh, no.
2: And to ignore this simple truth, to refuse to respect the contributions and experiences of people who aren't exactly like us, y'all, puts us all at risk. Failing to see the humanity in all people puts us all on a slippery slope.
0: I don't know how many times we have to say this. If you're an illegal alien, you're not an American. It's like this. No, wrong. Absolutely wrong. Everything about it. Illegal aliens are not the beating heart of America. Americans are the beating heart of America. And as Michelle is saying this, you know the story that transpired this week? That one of the so-called dreamers who Barack Obama allowed to stay in the country, an illegal alien who he said, I'm not enforcing the law against you, you get to stay here forever, just attempted to orchestrate an attack on the White House to kill President Trump and everybody around him. The beating heart of America, indeed. That's what Michelle Obama was standing up for. We need truth tellers. In fact, I've got some great audio coming up of somebody who did tell the truth directly to Barack Obama's face and got savaged by the left for it. We will celebrate him today. There's so much more ahead on The Vince Show.
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2: Fox News, I'm Roger Stern. Vice President J.D. Vance is on his way to Switzerland for talk to Iran, but there may be stumbling blocks. Israel has been fighting with Hezbollah in Lebanon, and Iran says it has reacted.
3: Today, the Iranian military announced that they were closing the Strait of Hormuz, but CENTCOM quickly pushed back against that, saying that the traffic has been smooth today.
2: Fox's Bill Malusian, another possible stumbling block. It's not clear, as we say, if Iran has reclosed the Strait of Hormuz. Early voting underway today in the New York primaries, and the city's leaders trying to push Democrats in a clear direction.
4: Democratic Socialist Mayor Zohra Mamdani says the Democratic Party needs to change and get a backbone, and he means electing more Democrats further to the left and more socialists.
2: Fox's Brian Yannis. 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
2: 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And tell us what you think. The Vince Show.
3: So the group of terrorists who were plotting an attack on the White House this past weekend were led by a ringleader who is an illegal alien from Mexico. His name's Abraham Alvarez, 31 years old, feds say. Came to the United States as but a wee boy. Arrives here in the United States. Doesn't leave the country when his visa expires in 2001. And eventually, Barack Hussein Obama, grants him Dreamer status. You're a dreamer now. Welcome to America forever, dreamer. He gets to stay. And that was President Obama back in 2012, 14 years ago. Obama announced in the Rose Garden of the White House that he was going to allow illegal aliens to stay here permanently. Now, here's a question for you, Jim. Which law did Barack Obama rely on to allow illegal aliens to stay in the United States? I'll give you a second to think about it. You can keep thinking about it. He looks confused. He's thinking about it very sincerely, not realizing it's basically a trick question. There was no law whatsoever. There was none. Obama just made it up. There's no law that allows illegals to stay in the country. Obama just made it up. That's the answer to the question. Jim's a good person. He thought I was being sincere. No, there was no law. Obama made it up, and he stood in the Rose Garden and made the announcement. And that's a completely unconstitutional, totally unethical. I would say it's treasonous against the United States of America to kick our borders open in that way. To say, I'm removing consequences entirely. And there was only one hero who was standing there. I mentioned his name yesterday, but I want to bring the audio to you now. There was one hero standing there in the Rose Garden 2012 as this went down, and his name is Neil Monroe. And Neil is a reporter. These days he is over at Breitbart doing phenomenal work, continues to do phenomenal work for Breitbart News. But at the time he was my White House correspondent at the Daily Caller. And Neil attended the ceremony, I don't even know what to call it, the announcement, the betrayal of the country in the Rose Garden back in 2012, and he raised a very simple question. You ready for the simple question? The question is this: why are you favoring foreigners over Americans? That's a good question. That's a tight, pithy, straight to the point question, the kind of question you should ask a president who's betraying the country in this way. And I'll add this element to it. Neil himself is a legal immigrant to the United States. He's from Ireland. He's got an Irish accent. He's the real deal. And he came in the right way. And so he asks the most obvious question: why are you favoring foreigners over Americans? This was that moment back in 2012. You'll hear a little bit of Neil, but you'll hear a lot of Obama complaining about the question.
4: Because we are a better nation than one that expels innocent young kids. And the answer to your question, sir, and the next time I prefer you let me finish my statements before you ask that question, is this is the right thing to do for the American people. Babika, I didn't ask for an argument. I'm answering your question. It is the right thing to do for the American people, and here's why. Here's the reason. Because these young people are going to make extraordinary contributions and are already making contributions to our society.
3: Yes, extraordinary contributions, like planning a terror attack on the White House. Extraordinary. And you heard, to the extent that you could hear Neil in the background there, he wasn't mic'd up. To the extent that you could hear him, he was saying, well, wait a second, why are you favoring foreigners over American workers, especially at a time of high unemployment back in 2012?
5: Because it's the right thing to do. The answer to your question is the right thing to do. I didn't ask for an argument. It's the right thing to do. These people are going to provide extraordinary achievements to our country.
3: Yeah, like plotting a terror attack. This guy, Abraham Alvarez, this illegal alien from Mexico, the one who just plotted the terror attack on the White House, you know what portion of the White House grounds he was about to attack? Right there near the Rose Garden. You see, it comes full circle. It's like a demented episode of Seinfeld. So it starts with Obama announcing in the Rose Garden, I'm not going to enforce the law against illegal aliens because they're going to contribute great things to the country. Then one of the beneficiaries of Obama's unconstitutional actions decides to plot a terror attack on the very spot that Obama made the announcement. Has anybody else in the media told you about this particular thing? Has anybody else across the entirety of the media told you about this particular thing in this particular story this week?
6: No.
3: I don't think so. I mean, maybe somebody else has mentioned it, but it does seem very interesting to me that Obama announces this betrayal in the Rose Garden, and then one of the guys who he gave this extraordinary unearned privilege to plotted a terror attack on the very same location. I just find it kind of fascinating. And I am constantly reminded of the decency of Neil Monroe for asking that question. As Michelle yesterday telling us that terrorist is the beating heart of America, which, as far as I'm concerned, is the biggest scandal involving Michelle Obama this week. Not UFC fighter stands in the octagon and says she's a man. That's not the biggest Michelle Obama scandal. The biggest Michelle Obama scandal this week is the one where she says that illegal aliens are the beating heart of America, as one of them plots a terror attack on the very location where her husband conferred unearned amnesty on him. Perhaps I'm missing something, but that does seem like the story here. And the wild thing. Actually, if I could take, I haven't told you this, Jim. I mean, perhaps I have, but I'll remind you now if I have. But that day in 2012, I'm an editor at the Daily Caller, and we're watching the news just like everybody else. We were watching this announcement by Obama, and I go, oh, there's a reporter asking a question. Who is that? It was hard to hear. We didn't realize. And then we found out it was Neil. So we very quickly find out it's Neil. We're like, what did he say? What was the question? It was hard to hear him. And eventually he comes strolling back into the office like nothing happened. He just walks in. That's just kind of his demeanor. It was really funny, actually, at the time and in retrospect. But as he walks in, the press corps is giving chase. I had television crews standing in our front lobby, demanding to speak to Neil, demanding to speak to editors. Who is this? What is he doing? The story that day was not that Obama was betraying the country. The story became, how dare this reporter say anything to this religious figure, Barack Obama? How dare he? It was the scolding. It was out of control. And the numbers of headlines that called this guy a heckler. They called him a heckler, Jim. All of the headlines, and it was like the notes went out to the media. He's a heckler. He's a heckler. Heckler. He asked a real question. Nobody else dared to ask this question. In subsequent weeks, nobody bothered to ask any version of the question under any normal press conference. Nobody. So he's a heckler. They were casting aspersions on him immediately. He stood up for the United States of America. In fact, I have an image behind me on my shelf. I'll show it on my podcast at some point. But it's an image of Stephen Colbert and Neil Monroe in the same frame. Now, that never happened. That wasn't real. What happened was that night on Comedy Central, Stephen Colbert pretended to be Neil yelling at Obama about immigration, except Colbert hid from his audience what the purpose of all of this was and made him out to be like some sort of clown for even asking the question. And so I've got a picture on my shelf of Colbert and Monroe, Neil Monroe, in the same image, because that's what aired on Comedy Central that night as he was attacking Neil. And Neil's a hero to me for having done this. And they hated him. And so what happened later that day, as they told all these lies about Neil and said that he was somehow heckling Obama, and of course they accused him of being racist for daring to ask a question of Obama. It was all so crazy. I started getting phone calls at my desk all day long, including a series of death threats from lefties who were outraged that we had asked the question. If I go through my inbox, I probably have old voicemails. Straight up just death threats, just casual death threat, death threat, death threat, death threat, death threat. For what? I've just explained to you every element of this. I haven't sugarcoated any of it. I've told you exactly as it went down. Obama betrays the country. Neil asks why. Neil's the bad guy, and I'm being threatened with death. Do you see how this works? You see the sequence of events?
6: Surely the journalists stepped up and defended one of their own.
3: Never. Never. The whole thing became just like, why are you such a bad person? Why are you so evil? How dare you interrupt a black president? Who do you think you are? It was all so crazy. And at the time, I knew that Neil was in the right. And now with the benefit of hindsight, God willing, the whole country knows. He was the one guy to speak up. The one guy. A legal immigrant. A man who chose this country. And a country that welcomed him. And he values that. Anyway, I just think that that as I hear Michelle Obama rambling about how illegals are the beating heart of America and Barack Obama talking about how great it is to have dreamers. I think it's not great to have terrorists in our country. I think it's not great to fail to enforce our laws. I'm not saying everybody who was categorized as a dreamer is a terrorist. Obviously, some of them are. But the fact is this. If you continue to create categories, I don't care how old any of these people are. If you create categories whereby you can stay here if you violate our laws, you understand what this does. It creates a magnet for more people to break that law. It's Ronald Reagan learned this the hard way in 1986. He learned it the hard way when he granted an amnesty, thinking that we were going to get border security and amnesty at the same time, one and done. We never have to deal with it again. Guess what happened? We didn't get border security. We did get amnesty, and illegal aliens poured in by the millions after that. Yeah, let's not do that anymore. Let's enforce our laws. Let's enforce them. The whole reason President Trump was elected was on this message. And I'm talking back in 2016, when the president descends the golden escalator and says, we have to get control of our borders. That was message one. There were a lot of other elements in that golden escalator speech. But message one is get control of our borders. Save our country's sovereignty. Deport illegal aliens. Make America great again. Because Americans are the beating heart of America. Not illegals, Michelle. More ahead on The Vince Show.
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5: All right, coming up in a moment, I promise to give you an update on the now acting director of national intelligence, Bill Pulte, and what he's been up to. You're going to love it. Stand by for that. There's a lot more to get to here on the program. So Tulsi Gabbard, her last day was yesterday. Now she is going to spend her time attending to her husband, who's been afflicted with cancer. I hate cancer so much. How many times has this happened in your life? Somebody you love who's come down with cancer, you're going through it yourself. It's just one of the most brutal things. And my prayers are with you and your family members and your friends, anybody who has to deal with this. It's a very trying affliction. And Tulsi Gabbard's going to attend to her husband now. My prayers are very much with that family. But Bill Pulte was supposed to start today full-time as acting director of national intelligence. He arrived yesterday, reportedly. He decided to get there a day early. You know, a little layover time between Tulsi Gabbard in and out, Bill Pulte arriving. And CNN reports this in a way that they're upset about it, but I'm overjoyed. CNN, ready? President Donald Trump's pick for acting director of national intelligence, Bill Pulte, showed up at his new job a day early on Thursday after asking for a list of every employee in the office so he could assess whether to fire them. Two sources familiar with the matter told CNN. Now, this is supposed to be a scandal. The scandal is that we still have to fire people. That's the scandal. The scandal is that the deep state prevails and that Bill Pulte's going in there to clean it up. Now, the Senate thought that they could stop all of this. They thought they could foreclose on any chance that Bill Pulte would arrive in this capacity at all, which is why they were sprinting forward President Trump's nomination of Jay Clayton to take the job full time. They were going to try and have this done by yesterday. You understand the timing here. They wanted to have the confirmation hearing on Wednesday, meet with him, and then have him fully confirmed by yesterday. So that way today, Friday, Bill Pulte doesn't get the job. He never has any period where he's in charge of this office, and that we get Jay Clayton in there, and then we skip the Bill Pulte phase. Well, President Trump doesn't want to skip the Bill Pulte phase. He's been very much looking forward to the Bill Pulte phase. He's given him two very explicit jobs in this role, two missions that he wants him on. One of them is to continue to shrink the deep state. Bill, even before he gets to the gig full time today, showed up yesterday and said, I need a list of everybody. I'm going to look over it and figure out who to fire. Okay, that's nice. And then item two is election integrity. He wants Bill Pulte to reveal everything he possibly can about what has been going on in America's elections. And Tulsi Gabbard's been on this, this has been super interesting. Remember last year in that cabinet meeting where she revealed, she said, Mr. President, we have a lot of intelligence concerns about the vulnerability of voting machines. And you probably reacted the same way I did at the time. Oh, that is fascinating. Tell us more. Well, here's an update on this. You ready? Reuters has a piece today. Now, we can't vouch for it. It's just a Reuters report, but I'm hoping it's true. Here's the scoop from Reuters. As Bill Pulte steps into the Director of National Intelligence, the White House is considering releasing a Tulsi Gabbard probe into U.S. voting machines that it has for months
6: delayed releasing for whatever reason. The report looks at vulnerabilities in some machines and suggests things like software updates. Aaron Banco is the Reuters reporter, and again, we're relying on her account of what's in this. She says it doesn't say that votes were flipped. The White House has delayed its release because some feared it would undermine Republican voter turnout. Others said it didn't go far enough in proving Trump's 2020 claims. The report is one of two commissioned by the Director of National Intelligence on voting machines. Neither have been published. Democrats have worried the administration would try and use the studies to push the country to paper ballots. Democrats are worried that if we know a lot about elections, we may try to make them more secure. That's a lot of fun. So maybe we'll have some more information set to be released by Bill Pulte imminently. That could be excellent. You know, Chuck Schumer is whining about the Save America Act. He said that if it gets released, 25 million people, could be removed from the voter rolls. Who are these people? Are they the beating heart of America? Are they dreamers? Who are these people, Chuck Schumer? I've got that. We've got Save America updates. I've got so much more to get to, all ahead on a Friday edition of The Vince Show.
7: Vince Colonnade.